0: by illegal drug users. The ruling does not invalidate the law, but says it's too broad, allowing occasional drug users in with addicts or people who are currently intoxicated. Hamani was indicted after federal agents found a 9mm pistol and marijuana during a search of his home in Texas in 2022. He told them he used marijuana about every other day. The law is usually used in cases involving other charges. Defense attorneys say sometimes prosecutors throw it in there as leverage. It was the only charge brought against Hamani. President Biden's son Hunter was convicted under that law 2 years ago and pardoned by his father before sentencing. Chris Foster, Fox News.
1: The death of a teenager who was taking a horse-drawn carriage ride with his family in New York Central Park has led to renewed calls to ban the rides. The accident happened yesterday when the horse bolted from its driver. The teen's father says his son jumped from the carriage to help his mother after she fell out. The city council plans to hold a hearing on the matter next month. Gas prices have moderated from recent highs, but you're still paying more than you did a year ago.
2: AAA's national average for a gallon of regular gasoline has dropped below $4 to $3.99, about 50 cents below the average from a month ago. Prices are still about 25% higher than this time last year. AAA says despite these higher prices, slightly more people are expected to drive at least 50 miles from home for Independence Day weekend than last year. AAA says filling up the tank for a road trip is still cheaper than purchasing flights for many travelers, especially families with kids.
1: Fox's Jenny Casola. On Wall Street, stocks rose, erasing much of yesterday's losses. The Dow had 72, the Nasdaq up 496, S&P plus 80. Markets are closed tomorrow for Juneteenth. I'm Lee Silasera. This is Fox News.
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18: Welcome back to the Lars Larson Show. It's a pleasure to be with you. The other day, I pointed out something that ought to have people in the Pacific Northwest just scared to death about where the economy is going and where the future of the Pacific Northwest states, especially Oregon and Washington, are going. And here's the statistic. The 20 most expensive, most valuable properties in downtown Portland have seen their value. The amount of money that somebody would be willing to pay to buy those buildings, it has gone down 70% in the last 7 years. That's about a 10% annual decline without compounding. Imagine if you bought a building for $10 million 7 years ago, and today your real estate broker says you could probably get three for it now, but you're going to take a haircut of about $7 million. And then expand that to something like, say, Big Pink, the U.S. Bank Tower, that was worth about a decade ago, it was worth about $400 million, or about $9 or $10 million a floor. It just sold last year for about $1 million a floor. I thought we'd talk about that with Trent Michaels, who is creator of OregonCompass.org. Hey, Trent, welcome to the program.
19: Hey, Lars, thanks for having me.
18: You talk about the things that Oregon, and I would extend this to Washington as well, because I think Washington isn't as bad a shape, but it's close. If Oregon actually wanted to turn things around, What would that take over the next 10 years if you could pull it about that fast and get those values back, get the jobs back, get the economic activity back? In your mind, what would it take to make that happen?
19: I mean, the first thing it's going to take is radical transparency. That's what we've always been harping on, is that when we have an integrity rating as an F as a state, how can we impose any sort of change, any sort of progress within our community? The first thing is we need to open the books and we need to know where the money is going and how we're spending it. And once we can do that, then we can worry about, you know, figuring out the rest of the mess. But again, it really starts with the first step, which is radical transparency. And that's where at the Oregon Compass, what we were trying to bring to this set of problems.
18: I mean, because one of the things I started with today was a guy named Dave Davis, who's a CPA, used to work for a big Fortune 500 company. And he looked at this charge that ODOT has to have more billions of dollars of your money or people will die. And then he went into a long list, and it's an exhaustive list of all kinds of stupid stuff that I have a feeling if you ask the average voter, hey, do you really think it's important for the Lane Transit District, for example, to get a $1 million remodel of their board meeting room? I think most voters would say, no, they can sit in whatever room you want, tell them to make good decisions. They don't get $1 million Taj Mahal of a boardroom. And he goes right down the list of things like bike paths, tolling that the public doesn't want, electric charging stations, expansion of the streetcar system in Portland by 2/3 of a mile at $41 million. If you had that kind of transparency, aren't the folks who are already running the show going to say, well, if we actually ask people if they want to spend their money on that, we get an automatic no. So the folks in charge are not going to want transparency, are they?
19: Well, they're not going to want transparency, but that's where the Oregon voter has to demand it. And the thing is, the people that are always corrupt are going to be the ones that don't want you to have that radical transparency. But a lot of this information is readily available, but the average voter is not going to go there. Right? Like, we need to know that our PERS liability right now is $28 billion, you know, and every single dollar that's going to PERS is that's out of our school system, right?
18: We're and doing sheriffs and fire departments and everything else, right?
19: Exactly. Yeah. And when we have a fourth grade reading level, you know, that's at 46th out of 50 states, there's other things that we need to be worried about, even though we're spending almost $18,000 per student, which is the 15th highest nationally. Right? Florida has almost 6 times the amount of students and is killing it when it comes to education. Yet we're constantly declining. Think about how many school districts we have. We have 197 school districts while Florida only has 67. It's just a bureaucratic nightmare. And when those people are still in those positions, they're not going to want you to understand what we actually have, which is top heavy. And this is what's crushing us.
18: And the minute you go after things like that, Trent, aren't you going to find that everybody has a dog in the fight? All these NGOs that get funded, all these state bureaucracies that get funded, all the local bureaucracies, they're all saying you're threatening our funding. And they should understand, yes, we are. If you don't produce value for the public, then you're going to go away. The problem is getting the political will to actually do it.
19: And that's where this election cycle is going to be. Probably, you know, every election cycle is the most important because it's the only time that we have the opportunity to make change, right? And, like, one of the things I've always said about us Oregonians is that our best and worst part about us is that we have a bleeding heart, right? We always want to help people. There's always a desire to do the best. But we can't fund any of these social programs or do any of these things that they want to do when, again, there's so much, you know, inefficiency within our own system. Right?
18: Well, in fact, Trent,
19: isn't how much you spend.
18: I'm sorry, Trent, I think you can have the bleeding heart if you want to. I mean, most conservatives are very compassionate. Right. But if somebody comes to me, and we used to use the number that the St. Francis Dining Hall would feed homeless people for $1.92 a day. You say, how do you feed people on that amount of money? They're very efficient, and they know how to do it. And then you take some government bureaucracy or an NGO, and they say, well, that wouldn't even pay the salary of our CEO who makes $200,000 a year. And you say, well, there's something wrong with it. We're going to go with the outfits that actually do the most good. And every time we spend a bunch of money on something that's just waste or padding your bureaucracy or padding your employee list, then it takes dollars away from actually doing the bleeding heart stuff you want to do.
19: Exactly. The measure of compassion isn't how much you spend. It's how many lives you change, right? And we have a system that rewards people for how much they spend. That is where the change has to change. Like, it has to happen.
18: And in fact, it requires, I guess, that people do the same thing they do in their own lives. I mean, if somebody said, I need a new roof on my house, and I said, well, this guy will do a good job, and he charges a fair price. And he'd say, oh, I just promised a guy I'd let him do it for twice as much. I said, well, why are you spending twice as much as you need to? We need to ask those questions about government as well. And I don't think anybody's been doing it. And ODOT has just absolutely raped the taxpayers when it comes to give us more billions, and then we'll tell you how much more you're going to have to pay to get the job done. They are the worst kind of contractor nightmare that you've ever seen. And the governor and the Democrats don't seem willing to tackle it. I'll give you the last word about Oregon Compass.
19: Yeah, so Oregon Compass, we really wanted to find a technocratic, like, information-first way to change or at least display the information that the average voter can see it, digest it, and understand actually the worrisome state that Oregon is in. So if you go to OregonCompass.org, you're going to see all the information that's there. You're going to see what our plan would be for you to make this this transition. And we're also acknowledging that none of this is one-off decisions. We have never embraced a grand strategy when it comes to how do we repair the state of Oregon.
18: No, we have not, but we have to. It's no secret that standing in the checkout line feels a lot heavier these days. 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
18: Welcome back to the Lars Larson Show. It's a pleasure to be with you. And we call this honestly provocative talk radio. And occasionally I provoke people, and I guess I did today, by positing an ex-poll question. We put up a brand new poll question every day, and I think it relates to this. Our poll question today, because there's another state of Montana, in which they are installing safe haven baby boxes. And I said, are they a great idea or a sign that life in America is now disposable? And I would argue that baby boxes are a sign that it's disposable and that you should be able to anonymously get rid of a baby and just abandon it somewhere. As long as the baby ends up alive, everybody's happy. I disagree with that point of view. Well, there's a brand new film out that shows how the founder of Planned Parenthood promoted racist ideas about controlling who gets to have babies. So I thought we'd talk with Seth Gruber, who's the founder and CEO of the White Rose Resistance and the man behind the 1916 Project. Seth, welcome to the program.
25: Thanks, Lars.
18: Now, I saw a linkage between those two subjects, and I've got a lot of people mad at me today because I don't like the idea that we are starting to treat life like it's disposable. But that idea was one that Margaret Sanger, the founder of Planned Parenthood, promoted heavily more than, just over 100 years ago.
3: That's right. I mean, listen, we're living in a culture of death, right, Lars? And it's horrible to have to call it that, but that's exactly what it is. And those who murder the unborn, by the way, cannot be trusted to govern the born. And you know, people always like to tell me, like, you know, so you make too much of the abortion issue, Seth. You know, you're sensationalist rhetoric that's blowing it out of proportion. What are you talking about? People who actually believe that through point of birth, and now there's all this, you know, legislation the Dems have pushed, trying to basically, like, not make it a crime to, like, oops, I just killed my infant after birth, fourth trimester abortions that they're totally behind. People who will celebrate that as a blessing of liberty, as a quote-unquote right, as bodily autonomy, what were they chanting when Roe v. Wade got overturned, Lars? Without this basic right, women can't be free. Abortion on demand and without apology. Yeah, okay, so if you have believed that you're not even free unless you could slay your children in the womb, then those who stand against that become what? I guess fascists. We become the enemies of freedom. So pro-lifers are the threat to our democracy.
18: They're the deniers of civil rights to half the population, right? They're saying you are denying the civil right, except the Supreme Court sensibly decided, no, nothing in the Constitution says that you have a right to this.
3: Right.
18: And they handed it off to the states, and some of the states have done right by it, and some have not. But how is it that the entire society has forgotten about Margaret Sanger and about the origins of the whole idea of Planned Parenthood, as though, yeah, we don't talk a lot about that. Like, I mean, Hillary Clinton got the Margaret Sanger Award, what, a decade ago or so? Maybe a little
3: so
18: bit more,
3: Pelosi.
18: A little bit less than that?
3: Lars. Yeah. So did Pelosi. No, you're exactly right. Well, I mean, listen, the left has done a very good job of curating and managing the legacy and history of Margaret Sanger, who they used to call the patron saint of feminism, by the way, Lars, and the history of Planned Parenthood. And when you study the origins, because I do this, I'm an intellectual ADHD homeschool kid, which means, like, I wasn't reading gay porn and Kinsey. You know, I was actually, like, learning stuff and stuff like that in Los Angeles as a kid. And so, like, when you read the early stuff from the early sexual revolutionaries, even like mainstream leftist Democrats from what, like the 1920s, 30s, 40s, the coverage of who Sanger was, what she believed, what she said, it was pretty honest. And then over the decades, the more disturbing rough edges of who she was, what she believed in the organization that she founded, those start to disappear from the biographies and the coverage. And so I went down the rabbit hole, to borrow a phrase, and we're exposing so much of what's been hidden. I'll give you one example, Lars, because I know we don't have much time together. But listen, the founding board member of Planned Parenthood, that's right, founding board member, before it was called Planned Parenthood, it was called the American Birth Control League, Lothrop Stoddard. Guess who the founding board member of Planned Parenthood was? He was the exalted cyclops of the Massachusetts KKK chapter. Okay, pause for impact. Wait, what the heck? Why did I never know that? And he was invited by the Nazis in 1939 to the Third Reich. He met with Fritz Sauckel, Robert Ley, Heinrich Himmler. Oh, and a brief meeting with Adolf Hitler. He's the only American I've found who had a one-on-one meeting with Adolf Hitler face-to-face in the Third Reich after

0: the name of her organization to Planned Parenthood in 1942, Lars, because the Nazis had given the phrase eugenics a slightly negative connotation.
1: Bad order. I mean, this is no, but here's the funny thing is, Seth, in modern American politics, the thing they call Trump more than anything else and anybody who supports him, and that would include me,
0: yes,
1: is they
0: so
1: say,
0: ironic.
1: Well, you're a Nazi. And I say, no, I'm not a member of the socialist, National Socialist. That would
0: National
1: be Mom, that would be Zohran Mamdani, the man who will probably become the mayor of New York today. He's a socialist.
0: Nailed it, Lars.
1: But then, having said that Nazi is the biggest scarlet letter you can lay on an American politician today, you say, well, where did he get his most evil ideas, like eugenics and eliminating, you know, useless eaters or undesirables or whatever? Well, he got them from Sanger, not the other way around, because she preceded
0: him. Oh, and all her friends. Yeah, I'll tell you a quick story, Lars. Your listeners will trip out on this one. So Leon Whitney was the executive secretary for Madison Grant. Madison Grant was the president, I think founder of the American Eugenics Society. Madison Grant got infamous a few years before that, Lars, for funding. What did he fund? Oh, that's right. He put Oda Benga, a black African human being, in a cage with a monkey at the New York City Bronx Zoo to, quote, illustrate evolution. So that's how he got started. He's now running the American Eugenics Society, and he wrote a book in 1916, same year Sanger opened her first birth control clinic, which was quite shocking. Anyways, Leon Whitney's meeting with Sanger over coffee one time in New York City, trying to convince Margaret Sanger to merge the Planned Parenthood magazine, the Birth Control Review, with the American Eugenics Society's magazine, because Leon Whitney's like, we're doing the same work. One day, Leon Whitney gets a letter from a German corporal recently out of prison and rising in the German political scene, thanking Leon Whitney for his book, Selective Sterilization. And so Leon Whitney runs over, interrupts the committee meeting. I'll cite this in my book, Lars. I can prove all this. And he interrupts his boss, Madison Grant, and he says, Madison, our writings are influencing the Germans. And Madison Grant pauses, smiles, and chuckles, and pulls out his own letter he had just received from the same German corporal recently out of prison and rising in the German political scene, thanking Madison Grant for his book on eugenics and calling Madison Grant's book his Bible. The man who wrote those letters was named Adolf Hitler. And Madison Grant was a financier, funder, friend, advisor to Margaret Sanger. In fact, when she launched Planned Parenthood, Lars, check this out, she shared office spaces with Madison Grant's organization, the American Eugenics Society.
1: Unbelievable. That's Seth Gruber from the 1916 Project. Glad to be with you and always glad to take your calls at 866-HEY-LARS. I got to tell you, there are many
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1: to
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1: I get emails all the time. You can

0: Get hurt in the game? We tough it out. Feel exhausted? We push on. Feeling down? We pull ourselves up by the bootstraps. But there are times when bootstraps...
1: In the KOZI newsroom, I'm Nick Scott. Brant Capel, Chief Deputy Chelan County Auditor, has been selected by the County Commissioners to fulfill the unexpired term of retired County Auditor Skip Moore.
2: They have offered that appointment to Brant Capel, and he has accepted.
1: Commissioner's spokeswoman Jill Fitzsimmons says commissioners reached a consensus to offer the appointment to Capel, one of three names submitted by the Chelan County Republican Central Committee. And it's the first company in the world to secure the regulatory licenses needed for a fusion power plant. Helion, an Everett firm, has been granted two licenses from the State Department of Health, a radioactive materials license and radioactive air emissions license, confirming Helion has the facilities, trained personnel, and safety programs in place at its Orion facility in Malaga to meet the rigorous safety standards required for fusion operations. The licenses will allow Helion to continue to build at the Malaga site, which is the location of the world's first fusion power plant. An office complex is complete at the site. Now Helion can proceed with work on the generator building, for which the initial earthwork began earlier this year. Stay connected on air, on Facebook, and at KOZI.com. I'm Nick Scott, KOZI News.
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1: Welcome back to the Lars Larson Show. In some ways, if you think you're living in 1984, meaning the land where, you know, various kinds of language is used to describe things, you know, and it doesn't make any sense to you, that's where we are right now. Should politicians be allowed to describe a tax increase as tax relief? Well, one of those lawmakers, not one of the ones who's voting for the tax increases, is Representative Alex Scarlatos, Republican serving Winston, is a member of the Oregon House of Reps, and we're glad to have him come back on. Representative Scarlatos, welcome back.
2: Hey, thanks for having me.
1: Are the Democrats going to get away with telling voters, we're going to increase your taxes by hundreds of millions of dollars by disconnecting from the federal tax system, but we're giving you tax relief?

0: relief. Are they going to get away with that?
1: Well, it looks that way. I mean, it passed the House anyway. And what they're doing is they're basically increasing Oregon's taxes by like $311 million.
0: Yep.
1: But because they're giving like a small business tax credit out in exchange, they're calling it a tax cut, which is hilarious.
0: And what is the justification? I mean, is there anything in the budget that says it's justified to increase, having already passed tax increases, including the one for ODOT? Is there any justification for saying Salem needs $311 million more of citizen money?
1: No, of course not. I mean, we have the largest budget we've ever had. I mean, the Oregon state budget has almost tripled in the last 20 years. I mean, it's insane.
0: So what do we do about this? And is there a way to stop it? You mentioned it passed the House. I know that. Is there a way to stop it in the Senate?
1: I hope so. I think we have a slightly better chance, but I mean, no, frankly, I don't think we will stop it. It's these kind of votes are pretty well baked in. They don't bring legislation this big unless they think that they already have the votes. And the biggest problem, what it comes down to, is Democrats just think that they should have more say over your money than you do. I mean, if you look at where they're actually disconnecting, they're disconnecting from things like your car loan, being able to write off the interest on your car loan. That doesn't affect millionaires and billionaires. They can pay cash or they write it off with their business. This is average everyday Oregonians. And the other thing they're disconnecting from is something called bonus depreciation, which means if you buy a big piece of equipment for your business, instead of being able to write it off in 1 year, like H.R. 1, the One Big Beautiful Bill says, you have to continue to depreciate over time, like 5 or 7 years or something like that.
0: Yep.
1: So instead of being able to take that money right away and invest it back into your business, they're going to drag it out over 5 to 7 years. I mean, it's asinine. That one doesn't even make sense to me.
0: No, it doesn't make sense to me either. And by the way, you know that I live in Washington State. I still pay some Oregon taxes. But, Alec, I want to illustrate, because some of this stuff where you talk about business tax cuts, I don't know how fully people understand this. But, for example, one of the things I and my producers use is computers. So say we say, well, we've wanted to replace that computer for a while. We're having a good year this year. Maybe revenues are up. They're not. But if revenues were up, you say, why don't we take a couple of grand and we'll replace that computer because we can write off the entire cost this year. Whereas if you had to buy a really expensive piece of equipment like an excavator or a tractor or, you know, a bulldozer, and you're spending hundreds of thousands of dollars, if you've had a really bonus year and your business has made money, you buy it, you write it off against that year's profits, and it does you a lot of good. On the other hand, if you buy it and you have to write it off over the profits over the next 5, 7, 10 years, and then the next 4 or 5 years are really suck years where you don't make as much money, then you're being able to write it off against profits that you don't even know whether you're going to have. And so I want people to understand this. For even tiny businesses, Lars Radio LLC is a tiny business, or big businesses like a farmer who wants to buy more equipment, this is hugely important.
1: Well, it really hurts the farmers. Thanks for bringing that up, where they have to buy. I mean, it's a very low-margin business, and they don't make money every year, but yet the equipment that they have to buy is massively expensive. I mean, this isn't just like your average, you know, mom-and-pop small business that we're talking about here. And again, even if you think it's okay to tax businesses and farmers that way, then why disconnect from the write-off on auto loans? I mean, that just affects the average person. I mean, I see no way that they can articulate how that hurts millionaires and billionaires, and we deserve that money here in the state of Oregon more than the average person.
0: Well, the other thing is, Alec, is that I look at this, and from a distance, some distance, I still pay taxes in Oregon. I pay taxes in Washington State. But if you say to a business, we're not going to give you as much of the money you earned, it's going to be taxed out of your pocket when you could have those write-offs that are you're entitled to under the federal tax code. Do you know the easiest place for most businesses to cut is personnel? The business
1: exactly.
0: Owner is going to say, okay, if I'm not going to make as much money, and I'm going to have to take a cut, I'm going to look around and say, which employees can I still do business but get by without next year? Or which people need to be cut from full-time to part-time? And I hope people realize this is going to translate right through to job losses for average Oregonians.
1: Well, and the point that I made on the House floor is this is like $311 million that's going into the government. Great. But this is $311 million that's coming out of the Oregon economy that's already shrinking. I mean, do you think we're having economic problems now? That's $311 million of capital that's not circulating in the Oregon economy. Yep. And at the end of the day, I mean, there's, you can hate Republicans, you can like Republicans, you can think some Republicans are better than others, but almost every Republican agrees that you should be in control of your money and that it shouldn't go to the government. I mean, that's the one thing that really separates us from the Democrats.
0: No, you're absolutely right. I'm talking to Alex Skarlatos. He represents the 4th District in the House of Representatives, Winston, in that area. But, Alec, the governor appointed a prosperity council. Now, I laughed about it at the time. I said, they're not going to do anything meaningful. Well, now there are major members of that that prosperity council that are writing letters and making them public, Bob Ball, Jordan Schnitzer, people like that, saying, governor, you're destroying the economy and you're not getting us out of the doom loop. Did she set that thing up just for PR so she can win re-election? Or is there any chance she'll actually listen to people like Bob Ball and Jordan Schnitzer?
1: No, I don't think she will. I mean, we've even asked if the Prosperity Council has a position on this bill or some of the other, you know, small business hurting bills that have come through the legislature, and there's just crickets. So, yeah, I think it's purely for optics. And, you know, we're still increasing taxes. We're still passing regulation like nothing's changed. So this is just lip service to the voter because it's an election year.
0: Well, here's the thing. Ed Deal, Representative Ed Deal, one of your colleagues, says we're going to refer this one right to the voters. Do you have any doubt that'll make the ballot and that voters will vote it down?
1: Well, if Ed's the one doing it, I have no doubt that it would make the ballot. I mean, he's a pretty serious person, and he's got a great group of people that help him with that. So I really hope he does. I hope we follow through, and I hope we refer to this to the ballot, and I hope we also keep the election change date for the a tax referendum on the transportation tax. I hope we keep that in November as well. I hope we get a estate tax change, a referendum for that on the November ballot. I want to put everything on the November ballot for Democrat states, and I want all their bad votes and their terrible policies for the state of Oregon to come bite them in the ass.
0: I hope it does. Bite them in the ass. Representative Skarlatos, thanks for the time. Back in a moment. You're listening to the...

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10: Welcome back to the Lars Larson Show. It's a pleasure to be with you. One of the key privileges in the United States, I consider it a right, is the ability to own private property. And yet the problem is that when you own that private property, and primarily the kind of property that most Americans own, it's about 62% of us own our own homes, and the other 30-some percent are aspiring to own a home. But own a home, and in fact, a family home that your family has had since the 1950s, so basically three-quarters of a century of ownership, and then somebody moves into the home and takes it over without your permission and holds on to it, and you find out that the legal system, which is always glad to go to bat for people who rent in their housing, is all of a sudden not willing to do much of anything. Vicki Lanfear is just that person, and she joins me now. Ms. Lanfear, welcome to the program.
11: Hi. Nice to have me on.
10: Would you mind telling me about the house that your parents got this house in the 1950s, right?
11: Well, we moved to Medford in 55 and moved in there. They've lived there all my life. That's for the grandkids. That was their safe place, is to come over to grandma and grandpa's and family gatherings. My mom, my dad worked. My mom was part-time house working fruit and then, was a homemaker. So, you know, I'd come home after school and here she'd be baking bread and stuff. And so it was that kind of home life. All my friends have wonderful memories of being over at my house with my parents.
10: I take it that you plan to probably keep that home in your family indefinitely. No plans to sell it or get rid of it.
11: Yeah. I'm a single retired woman, and that is my income. So for the past year, I have not had that income and had to live on credit or the kindness of others. And finally getting the, when you're missing $1,200 a month out of your budget, that's a big, I couldn't even pay my taxes this year. I had, my friend did that for me, so I wouldn't have it taken away.
10: By the way, would you explain to people, you had the house rented at some point, but then your tenant decided to move out, except that that didn't leave the house empty, did it?
11: No. They came over, he came over and had me sign so they could qualify for their loan because they didn't have a checking account. They paid cash. So I did that, and they were supposed to be out in July. So I go over there, and here's all this garbage, and then I knock on the door. Here's these people. I don't even know. And I'm like, who are you? Oh, you know, I'm so-and-so. I'm Brenda's mom. And I go, where are they? And I knew that they'd moved out to a place in Phoenix, but then I was lied to by the sister saying, oh, I don't know where they moved to. Well, they've been there this whole time with my ex-renter paying the electricity bill. That's how they had TVs and heat, and I paid for the water, of course, because you're going to get in trouble if you turn the water off.
10: Yeah, because so, even though these people had no permission to be in your home, the home that's been in your family
11: from Adam. So, yeah, the house is trashed, and I'm going to sell it at, you know, I don't know what I'm going to do. Real estate's coming over. I got to get it cleaned up, and that's a big mess. So, and I'm worried about dirty needles because I found a heroin bag. And there was all sorts of alcohol swabs in the driveway where they've been shooting up. So I've really got to be careful about people getting in there because of the drug use. There's not a beer or a wine bottle around the place. It's all hard drugs, fentanyl, heroin, that kind of stuff. And, you know, I couldn't even go over there because it's scary. Now I'm going over checking on it every day because they're kicking in the doors trying to get their stuff. And we have to keep them out so I don't have to start this process again.
10: And by the way, let's talk about the process in a moment. But just to make people clear, this was a nice little house, not a huge house. But you told me this is almost to the point where you're at a teardown. Am I right?
11: Oh, yeah. I'm going, a real estate agent's coming over today and is going to walk through. I know it's a teardown. I just look at the holes in the walls, the kicked-in windows, the ripped-up carpet. They've done something under the sink where there's a bucket. The only place that was clean was the bathroom. That was the only place that didn't have drug paraphernalia or just piles of clothes and dirty food and rotting food.
10: Do you think you literally might have to tell somebody, take a bulldozer, bulldoze this thing, load it up in a container, and take it away to the landfill?
11: Exactly. That is what I'm looking at. Just the piles of garbage that are the whole length of the house and about 4 feet deep. That's something I think a bobcat should handle because you don't know how many dirty needles are in those bags.
10: I think a lot of
11: the garbage is from the previous tenants that didn't clean up after themselves and just move them in. Their pretense was they were going to be cleaning it up. So I was stunned. And then nothing happened. And I didn't want to get out.
10: When you first discovered that, Vicki, when you first discovered people were living in your home without permission, without paying rent, and leaving a pile of garbage, did you call any authorities? You call the police or anybody else?
11: No, I didn't know what to do at that point. I think I was stunned and hoping that they were doing what they told me, that they were cleaning up for the previous tenants. And as the month went on and I got somebody to go over there and negotiate, and they gave him this big song and dance. And then he told me, well, you better get a lawyer. So then, or go to the sheriff. So then I started trying to figure out where to go. And I was told, go to the cops. No, we don't do that. I'll go to the state troopers. No, we don't do that. Go to the sheriff. And just, you know, running all over the county trying to figure out who to get on my case. And finally, I had to borrow money and get an attorney, a really nice attorney. Thank God for him. He even came over and saw when they evicted. And the sheriff said, oh, my God, it was like a clown car. How many people bailed out the backyard and out the front? There must have been over a dozen druggies.
10: Vicki Lanfear, homeowner, and now she's probably going to have to bulldoze the house because the people who moved in for a year and took a year and a lawyer and a lot of money to get rid of simply trashed the place to the point where it's a teardown or a bulldoze job. Vicki, thank you. You've got the Lars Larson Show.
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5: Let's be honest. The National Symphony may not be in his future, but he wanted to try violin. So you said yes because you love him. And if you love him that much, love him enough to make sure he's buckled up.
6: Making the case, I'm Lisa Lacera, Fox News. Vice President J.D. Vance says if Iran signs off on the deal, most U.S. troops will withdraw.
7: What we're saying is that we will withdraw troops to the pre-conflict level, meaning we're not going to keep a couple of extra aircraft carrier groups over there. The Iranians don't want that. Frankly, we don't want that either.
6: The Memorandum of Understanding provides a way for Iran to get billions of dollars in assets that had been frozen, relief from sanctions and economic development. Senate Democratic leader Chuck Schumer slammed the agreement.
8: Everyone who bought Trump's book, The Art of the Deal, ought to ask him for a refund, because what Trump has done in Iran is the art of the disaster.
6: Vance is expected to travel to Switzerland for a formal signing ceremony. President Trump signed the agreement last night in France. Prosecutors are dismissing Arizona's fake elector case, but say the investigation is not over.
9: Arizona Attorney General Chris Mays dismissing the criminal case against allies of President Trump, including former Chief of Staff Mark Meadows and former New York City Mayor Rudy Giuliani, vowing to seek a new indictment. The defendants were charged with fraud and forgery, accused of conspiring to corrupt the 2020 presidential election result in Arizona by falsely claiming to be legitimate electors.
6: Fox's Christian Goodwin, a judge found prosecutors failed to present the original grand jury with the exact text of the law the defendants were accused of trying to break. The Obama Presidential Center opened today in Chicago, the former president saying the world becomes a more prosperous place.
10: When we encourage cooperation between nations, instead of trying to dominate and bully and squeeze every advantage just because we can.
6: The former president thanked Joe Biden and his wife Jill, saying they started as running mates and ended as family. America is listening to Fox News.
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6: A legal setback for families suing UPS following a deadly cargo plane crash last fall.
1: Attorneys for UPS want to move lawsuits out of Jefferson Circuit Court in Louisville, Kentucky, to federal court in Atlanta, arguing it is the principal place of business for the delivery giant. Attorneys representing five families who lost loved ones say progress in the case is now stalled and claim the company is deeply tied to Louisville through its cargo sorting operations at Louisville International Airport, known as Worldport, and other Kentucky operations. UPS Flight 2976 crashed just after takeoff last November. Three pilots and 12 people on the ground were killed. A federal judge will decide where the cases are heard. CJ Papa, Fox News.
6: Prison time for a former UK border official and a retired Hong Kong police officer after they were convicted of spying on dissidents and critics of China in Britain. Authorities said the men posed as police or intelligence officers to conduct surveillance and gather information about Hong Kong dissidents and pro-democracy supporters. China's embassy in the UK has called the case a political farce intended to support anti-China forces who had fled to Britain. Illinois scrapping mandatory driver's tests for some older drivers.
2: The Illinois Secretary of State's office calling age-based driver's tests outdated, ending the mandatory road test for drivers between the ages of 79 and 86. Under the new law that takes effect July 1st, the age at which Illinois drivers must take a behind-the-wheel test is 87. Illinois is currently the only state that requires a road test based solely on a driver's age. We're told the change shifts focus to a person's ability to drive safely rather than their age. That Illinois seniors have consistently proven that they're among the safest drivers on the road.
6: Fox's Jeff Manasso. Wall Street, the Dow added 72, the Nasdaq up 496. I'm Lee Silasera. This is Fox News.
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0: You know, the first time I became a dad, something flipped. Suddenly, it wasn't just about me and my wife anymore. It became, what happens to my family if I'm not here tomorrow? And it's not a fun thought, and I'll be honest, making a will feels heavy and complicated, and it's not exactly what I want to be doing with my time off. But here's the deal. 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

0: 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I'm Dave Ramsey, your host. 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Open phones at 888-825-5225. Jade Washall, Ramsey Personality, is my co-host today. John is in Raleigh, North Carolina. Hi, John. How are you?
1: I'm doing well. How about you, Dad?
0: Better than I deserve. What's up?
1: Yeah, so just a little bit about myself. I'm a financial advisor, in large part because of listening to your show for years and seeing how you all help people with their money and wanting to be able to do the same. More recently, also, I've stepped into a leadership position with my church as an elder. And what I've noticed is I've become more educated and learned a lot more about, you know, different financial products and solutions, as, you know, I've developed opinions on them, and, of course, follow you. And your opinions on whole life insurance. And so what one thing I've realized in the past couple of years is we have a member of our church that is another financial advisor for more of an insurance-based firm. And I've noticed that he has started working with more and more couples at our church, specifically what I assume is around whole life insurance policies, and more recently confirmed that when one of my closer brothers in Christ told me that he had started working with him. And when I talked to him about what he had, you know, bought from him and invested in, one of the things was a whole life policy. And so I spent some time educating him on, hey, why I feel like it may not be the best solution for them. And, you know, the young couple helping accomplish their goals and really wanting to better understand and see your all thoughts on how can I address this with the other leaders of the church, maybe for those that don't fully know how this product may not be beneficial for them, and how do I potentially confront this member of our church who I'm not sure. I do believe that he could be doing what he believes is best for the people that he's connecting with.
0: Wow. Okay, there's two separate issues here for me. All right. Issue number one is the guy simply is in a business that you disagree with. And he's doing business with some members of the church. Okay.
1: That's right.
0: You're not going to be able to, keep that. That's going to happen all your life. Okay. Cause there's going to be a banker in there and people go to open a Visa card at that bank. And, worse yet, there's a payday lender that goes to church there. Or a car dealer who leases people cars that goes to church there. And they may be elders on the board with you. That wouldn't be unusual for bankers and car dealers and insurance agents to be right there on the board with you, or right there on the deacon board or the elder council or whatever it is in your situation, you name it, governance-wise. So they simply are in a business doing things that they – We'll give them the benefit of the doubt that they love Jesus and that they think that what you said, that they think what they're doing is good. So, I long ago, 30 some odd years ago, made the decision on those folks. I don't do anything. Okay. It's just my job to educate and my job to help the ones I'm supposed to help, but it's not my job to be the police officer of what I deem to be a good product for the entire church. And what happened was a guy who's a strong believer and an elder in another church that owns a local car dealership called me, when I first started the radio show almost 40 years ago, and I was tearing his head off. I wasn't by naming him, but I was just saying car lease is a ripoff. You're screwing people with a car lease. And I'm on the radio saying this, and he's leasing cars every day at the Lincoln Mercury dealer, right? And so he calls me and he wants to sit down as two brothers in Christ and resolve this. Well, we weren't going to, it was a dumb thing to do. I did sit down and I don't take those meetings anymore because at the end of the meeting, he's still selling cars on leases and I still think they suck. And we both had to agree that both of us are probably going to be in heaven. And so, you know, that's, you know, we just had to go, that's the way it is. Bygones be bygones. And so I wasn't going to change him, and you're probably not going to change this guy. And you're probably not going to keep him from doing business with somebody in the church. Now, that's bucket number one. Bucket number two is if you feel like he's going to church there and using his church membership as a prospecting tool, then he's in there.
1: One of the things
0: he's a wolf in the middle of the sheep pen then. And I don't care what he's, I don't care.
1: Younger church.
0: I don't care what he's selling then. I don't care if he's freaking selling aluminum siding. You know, that stops. That's church discipline. If his reason for being there is not, it has nothing to do with church, and he's just looking at this congregation as a feeding pen, if that's how it's actually going down, then that stops.
1: Yeah.
0: And I'll tell you one thing, one time I did do that, I got church leadership involved, was, as you might imagine, a very enthusiastic guy in a multi-level thing. Wanted everybody in the church to join his multi-level thing because Jesus had told him.
2: Oh, boy.
0: You know, well, I kind of stood in there and I went, no, you know, you're here for the wrong reasons, and you either need to cease and desist, you're prospecting the congregation, or you need to leave. And we did get agreement within church leadership on that because the guy's motives were not pure. He was there to do business. He was not there to worship Jesus and to be of service to a few members of the congregation. But if, and John, if you, as a valid financial planner with ideas that I agree with, are in there and your reason for being there is you're just looking across the pew every week trying to figure out who you can prospect, I'm going to call you out on that.
1: Absolutely.
0: Okay. So if he's in that bucket, I'm shutting him down. And if he's just in the bucket of I disagree with him, I'm not going to say a thing.
2: Yeah,
0: I mean you've been in church leadership.
2: I mean, yeah, I think there's a community aspect of church where it can be an advantage. You know, you can find a lawyer, you can find somebody to work on your car, you can find somebody to help with this and that, right?
0: Yeah, but that's different than
2: that's
0: prospecting.
2: Different. Yeah, and unfortunately, even in that situation, even if you're using it as community, one person has the ability to talk to another person after service and find out that they sell insurance and they can say, oh, I'm in the market for insurance. And they sit down and talk and it's fine. And I agree with what you said, Dave. You're not the police of that. There's plenty of people who are going to find methods of how they want to live their life. Has nothing to do with what you believe, when you walk into the place.
0: Yeah. Yeah. And I sat on a church board with a whole life guy who absolutely could not stand me. Because his business was suffering greatly because of me.
2: Yeah.
0: And I was real pleased that his business was suffering greatly.
2: Yeah. You know, I think the bigger discussion here is there are products out there that we view as villains, right? Like we view car leases as villains. We view payday loans as villains. We view credit cards, all those things. But it doesn't mean that the people who haven't figured that out yet are bad people. If they're in that business, do you know what I'm saying?
0: Yeah.
2: There's usually some level of them that they think that they're doing somebody a service when they give you a car loan. They think you're doing you a service when they put you on a lease. So, yeah.
0: But if you have the sense that this guy is in there, he's just got his hair clippers out and he's shearing the sheep, then yeah, we're going to put his clippers up. I'm going to put an end to that for sure. In any business, legit or illegit, that's not the reason you go to church.

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0: Well, we wish we could answer every question on here, but we just simply can't get to everybody. 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James is in Charlotte, North Carolina. Hi, James. How are you?
3: Hey, Dave. I'm good. How are you?
0: Better than I deserve. What's up?
3: So a family member of mine is getting ready to sell their home in Key West. And I am wondering, when is it okay to buy your second home or vacation home?
0: When you pay cash, can you?
3: No.
0: Okay, then you can't. Pretty simple.
3: Got it.
0: Yeah, because a second home is a toy.
3: Okay.
0: It's a luxury item. And so it's like I'm going to buy my fourth car, and there's only two of us. It's a toy. It's a luxury item, and it's going to get used about as much as the fourth car.
3: Okay.
0: And so
3: if I was able to make it my full-time home and rent out my home in Charlotte, what would
0: Why don't you just sell the home in Charlotte and pay cash for it?
3: Okay.
0: If you want to move to Key West, you want to live in the house?
3: I mean, it's pretty great.
0: Okay.
3: I love it down there.
0: Your career is mobile?
3: Yeah, I was just... Yes.
0: Okay.
3: I am able to move.
0: Wow, that's pretty cool. Well, that's an option. I would do that. I mean, that's not a second home,
3: okay,
0: though. That's a transfer of primary residence.
3: Got it.
0: Yeah, but second home is I want to buy a lake house, I want to buy a beach house, I want to buy a mountain house, I want to buy a house in Mexico, whatever it is, right? That's second home, and that's a toy, and you need to pay cash for those because you're going to be disturbed at how little you actually end up using them.
3: Okay.
0: And so, I mean, even if you work at using them, you're not going to be there but 6 or 8 weeks a year.

0: year, right, on a second home. But now if you're going to live in it, that's not a second home anymore. So, yeah, sell the house in Charlotte and go buy it, maybe. That might be your best move. But and I want you guys to get a second home. I'm not against second homes. But the other thing, Jay, we don't want to do is we don't want to rationalize it and say we're going to rent it out, and the renters, right, the Airbnb renters are going to pay for it for me.
1: I feel like you're not going to show up and it be the same house. You know, I feel like you're going to have wear and tear, and you're going to be mad that when you came back, it, you know, it's not the way you left every single time. I don't know that I'm right, but
0: I
1: feel like I would
0: completely
1: feel that way.
0: Right. You turned your house into a hotel room.
1: Yeah. I want it to be mine.
0: And you know what they do in hotel rooms? They take stuff and screw it to the walls so people can't steal it.
1: Yeah. I don't want to know that somebody else was in my shower or in my sheets. That bothers me.
0: That bothers me beyond belief. I just got creeped out bad. Jason is in Denver. Hey, Jason, what's up?
2: Hi, Dave and Jade. Nice to talk to you guys.
0: You too. How can we help?
2: Got a question for you. So, quick backstory, I guess. I'm 27, you know, wife. We have a one-year-old daughter.
0: Congratulations.
2: Well, thank you. We're technically in baby step 4 and 5, I believe.
0: Good.
2: But from our families, our background, we come from the Amish Mennonite, college isn't really a thing.
0: Mm-hmm.
2: Is it still smart to do a 529 plan if we know chances are she won't be attending college, or is there a better way to invest?
0: Okay. I mean, I'm vaguely familiar with Amish Mennonite thing. I wasn't aware of a prohibition against higher education.
1: Yeah, well, are you saying that you're not... Go ahead.
2: It's not like they're, well, I mean, technically the Amish are against it. Now we're not in the Amish anymore. So we're not against it. It's just like my background was I got a full-time job at 14. We were homeschooled up to 8th grade and then went into the work.
0: And you were doing a trade of some kind.
2: Correct. Like construction. Yeah. That's okay. What I started in.
0: Okay. So you're in the construction business. All right. And this is your one-year-old daughter.
2: Correct.
0: Okay. And so, what do you perceive in your all situation? You're not technically Amish anymore, but the culture and the belief system continues to influence you, which is fair, mm-hmm. if I understood you right. And So what do you perceive that this lady, this young woman of 20 years old, is going to be doing?
2: Man, it's hard to say career-wise. I mean, my guess is I technically come from a family of entrepreneurs. It wouldn't surprise me if she joins, you know, family business here and there somewhere.
0: Mm-hmm, mm-hmm,
2: but chances are, if she's like my wife, I mean, her dream is kind of to be a stay-at-home mom, mm-hmm. not really career-driven.
0: Right. Okay. So what education gives a young lady in that situation, whatever the education is, I don't care what it is, but something beyond a homeschool, high school education, what it gives them is options.
2: Right.
0: And as her dad, what I want her to have is options. In other words, if she had a degree in a 2-year degree from the Associates College, local community college in entrepreneurism, and then she decided she wanted to be a stay-at-home full-time mom, I can make the case that she's better at being a stay-at-home mom because of that education. Could you?
2: Yeah, I can see that.
0: She's raising the next generation of entrepreneurs, and she actually knows something about it. Okay?
2: Mm-hmm.
0: And so education, you know, she also has the option of joining her husband's business and helping him run mm-hmm. it because she knows something about accounting.
2: Right.
0: So education has a value, and the value, if it's usable education, I don't want her to get a degree. You've heard me. We don't want them to get degrees in left-handed puppetry. That's a waste.
3: I want a well-rounded left-handed puppetry.
0: No, that's bullcrap. That's just you want to go to school and play beer pong. That's all that is. And that's not what we're talking about here. But if there is some kind of, let's call it continuing education after high school, trade school of some kind, a entrepreneurism program of some kind that is a formal certification program, that would add options to her life, even though there's a probability that she's going to be a full-time mom. because

0: So, you know, but
1: that's a good way to look at it.
0: So anyway, that's a thing to think about. So I would be setting some aside.
2: Yeah, I
0: would continue education.
2: Yeah, I wouldn't overfund a 529.
0: I wouldn't
2: go ham on that.
0: I wouldn't go 200K in it.
2: No.
0: You know. And you don't even have to do 529. You could just have a mutual fund in the kid's
2: name.
0: Absolutely. That's, you could just do that. Mm-hmm. This is for you to continue your education, because more knowledge adds to the quality of your life. Usable knowledge. And honey, we want you to do that, because it gives you confidence, it gives you dignity, it gives you poise as a young woman, particularly as a young woman, young man too, but particularly, that carries herself well, knows what the flip she's doing, right?

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0: 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Leslie is in Auburn. 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
1: Hi, Dave and Jade. Thank y'all so much for your time today.
0: Sure.
1: I have a boyfriend. He's on disability. He served as a Marine and has PTSD, which really prevents him from going out and getting a traditional job. I have encouraged him to develop some flexible side businesses related to skills that he's expressed interest in, such as landscaping or woodworking, but he doesn't really seem to show much initiative. And I'm wondering, how do I approach this topic with him, since we both agreed that if we were to get married, that we want a more traditional setup where I can stay home at least part-time and homeschool the kids.
2: Hmm. So you know he's got PTSD. Is he also depressed? Like, is he feeling like he doesn't have purpose in the world? Because that's what I'm hearing you describe.
1: Right. It's on and off. He does have a bit of a kind of screen time addiction right now. He's kind of always watching TV or gaming, and I think that's just taking up all his time. But he does have, the PTSD is better now, but he does struggle on and off with depression.
2: And is he working with a counselor on that?
1: Not at the moment.
0: Mm-hmm. So why would it get better?
1: Time, you know, he said the PTSD is a lot improved.
0: No, it's not.
1: Okay. Yeah.
0: He's hiding in games.
1: True. They're all shooter games.
0: And he's depressed because he doesn't want to go out in the world. He doesn't have any hope. And so he doesn't want to go. His ambition's gone.
2: Yeah, I don't think there's anything you're going to be able to say in one sitting to convince him of that.
0: Yeah.
1: Yeah. Okay.
0: If he is not progressing in his healing and doing the work to progress in his healing, he's not going to have any change. And

0: you don't want to be connected to the guy that you're connected to right now, 10 years from now.
1: Right.
0: Yeah. If he doesn't, right. If he's not getting better, then you have a dream of the way things are going to look, but they're not going to look that way unless he heals considerably from where he is right now. Is that fair?
1: Yes, sir, I think so. He also had a really hard childhood, so I think there's a lot of healing, but he's kind of lost faith in counseling.
0: There's a lot of reasons we could be here, but the reasons are all in the rear view mirror, and the question I've got is hope about the future, and hope about the future means, okay, I'm dating a person that's bipolar. I'm dating a person that won't take their meds and won't go to counseling. Well, they're not going to get better.
1: Mm-hmm.
0: I'm dating someone who has a gambling problem. And they just won't do anything about it. They're not going to Gamblers Anonymous. They're not sitting down with a therapist. They haven't cut off DraftKings yet. And so, they're going to continue to have a gambling problem. And then, but you have this idea that they're going to be something they're not. And it's wonderful that you have that hope for him. I actually have that hope for him, and I don't even know him. As an American, that he served in the military on my behalf, I have a hope for him. I want him to heal. I want him to get his childhood and the horrible things that happened in the military in his rear view mirror and move forward with a healthy life. And I know many, many men and women who have, but they don't sit in the basement playing games all day.
1: Right. Right.
0: Yeah. So in other words, I might reframe this. If I'm going to be, can I be your old uncle, ugly Uncle Dave for a minute?
1: Yes, please.
0: If he's not going to get better, don't keep dating him.
1: Right.
0: For your sake.
1: Yeah.
0: Don't believe mythology about what you wish. Actually observable things that he is doing, actual behaviors that he's doing, that are moving forward for him becoming the man that God designed him to be. But if he's not going to engage in those movable, observable patterns, then this is mythology that's in your head. Don't mess yourself up on that, kiddo. So he needs to be moving back to earn the right to date my niece, the Princess Leslie. This guy has to earn the right by working on his healing.
2: That's right. And you need to have some very clear milestones in your mind of what that looks like, so that if the box is checked green, you can go, great, he's doing that. And if the box is checked red, you can follow that down the line and go, okay, now it's time for me to move on.
0: Exactly. Exactly. That's what I would do. Yeah. But you can't take your ambition and inject it into someone else's veins.
2: No, you can't. And you that's the hardest
0: your,
2: thing.
0: You can't take your hope and inject it into someone else's veins.
2: No, you cannot.
0: You can lay out a plan and say, if we did these things, here's what would happen, and give someone a reason to have hope.
2: Yes.
0: But you can't make them accept it.
2: No, you can't.
0: Horses
2: the hard
0: don't.
2: Part.
0: Horses don't drink just because you let them to water.
2: Phew.
0: Whew, man, that's a hard one.
2: That is tough, yeah.
0: Emily's in Dallas. Hi, Emily. How are you?
3: Hi, I'm good. How are y'all? Thanks
0: Better
3: for
0: than
3: me
0: I
3: on.
0: Deserve. What's up?
3: Okay, so my husband and I are in baby step number 2. We have 3 kids and 1 on the way. And I want to start planning to be able to stay home eventually with my kids. And we've got to get out of debt first.
0: Okay.
3: So my question is, should we sell our home, our current home that we have quite a bit of equity in, use that to pay off most, if not all, the debt, downsize as a family of 6, and live in a smaller home for a few years while we get that debt paid off?
2: Wow, you're really willing to embrace some discomfort here. How much debt are you trying to pay off?
3: I believe it totals about $84,000 to $86,000.
0: On what?
3: All right, we have 2 credit cards and a line of credit that's about 12. My student loan is 13. My husband's grad school loan is 25. We have an auto loan that's 16,000. And before you told me to sell the car's only worth 8,700. We consolidated debt stupidly a few years ago, and so the loan is more than the car is worth. And then we have a home improvement loan that's tied to the mortgage. It's $20,000, and then our mortgage is $212,000 with a lovely 3% interest rate.
0: And what is the home worth?
3: I think if we sold it, we could maybe make $340,000 to $350,000. We have not gotten serious comps on it yet, but just in my research, that's what it
0: is. And what's your household income?
3: We bring home about 95 to 10 per month, sometimes a little bit more. I'm in sales, so I occasionally have a bonus.
0: So you bring home $9,500 a month?
3: Yes, my husband and I.
2: Got it.
0: Okay, so about $150,000 a year.
3: Yes.
2: What portion of that is from you and what portion is from him?
3: Oh, gosh. I think his, after taxes and everything on our budget, it's $4,731.
2: Okay.
3: And mine is the rest.
2: Okay, so we've got to get this to the point where you can live on $4,700 a month, assuming nothing changes in his income.
3: Yes, and he is trying to up his income. He's a teacher and a coach looking into some principalship things like that. But right now, that's what it's at.
0: Do you like your house?
3: I do. We've done a lot of work to it. It's not our forever house, but it fits us well right now.
2: What do you pay for it every month? What's the mortgage?
3: Our mortgage is $1,947.
2: Ooh, that's pretty good. I don't see how today selling the house is the key to this, because I think I heard you say you owe $312,000 and it's worth $340,000.
0: No, $340,000 and they owe $212,000.
2: $212,000, okay.
0: You got $100,000. It clears up their debt.
2: Okay.
0: They'd be 100% debt free. If they sold it. Yeah, I might sell it and rent for a couple of years and save up my down payment for the next house. But the next house has to be purchased in such a way that it allows you to quit. That's the trick. But, yeah, if you want to be debt-free quick, that's one way to do it. I would not sell it and buy again.

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1: Alan is in Miami. Hey, Alan, how are you?
8: Hey, Dave, how are you? I'm doing well. Thank you.
1: Good. How can we help?
8: Yeah, I had a question. Currently, I'm like 59 years old, and I work in the service industry as a server. So my money fluctuates all the time, and I'm worried about my retirement, that I'm going to be living on the street and, you know, pushing a shopping basket around. So how can I work on saving money so that doesn't happen? I'm currently in BS2, so.
1: Good. All right. So you're paying off some debt. How much debt have you got?
8: You know, I've got like $3,800 in credit card debt, and then I have my car loan.
1: How much do you own your car?
8: Which is 18.
1: 18. All right. Mm-hmm. What do you make a year?
8: $50,000 a year.
1: Okay. All right. And how quick do you think you're going to have these two things paid off?
8: The car loan is set to be paid off in 3 years. And then the debt, I'm looking to put up a plan together to pay off the credit card debt by the end of the year.
1: Okay. I want to have a little more urgency on both of those.
8: Okay.
1: Crank your lifestyle down and your hours up. Can you pick up more hours and work more?
8: I can, but not until the holiday season, because right now it's the summer season. So the hours are cut.
1: What can you do with those hours right now to earn some money then?
8: I'm going to probably maybe get another job, DoorDash.
1: There you go.
8: Delivery.
1: There we go. Something. I don't care what it is.
9: Are there other restaurants that will pay you, that you can earn more? Have you listened around town? Are there better spots for you where your base income can be higher?
8: I've checked around town, but basically because it's a seasonal and we're in Florida, everybody's kind of pretty much on the same boat, at least where I am.
9: Are you on the beach?
8: No, I'm not. I'm in a downtown center.
9: Mm-hmm. Okay. I'd be looking around. I'd want to know if I can get in a restaurant that's right on the beach in a high-end area where people are really high tipping, it's high dollar, all the plates. You know what I'm saying? I'd be trying to really get into one of those restaurants. I don't know where you're at now, but I agree with Dave. Side hustling is going to help you a lot, but I would really be interested in getting your base income up because you're going to have to be at this for a while. And I'm worried that having a side hustle and this job for the long haul, you might drop the side hustle and you might give up. And I don't want that. So getting that core income up is going to be a really, really big deal for you.
1: And but I think your ultimate, you have a skill. At 59, this is not, you know, you didn't just start waiting tables last week. You know how to do what you do. You're a pro. I assume.
8: Yes.
1: Okay. So that I would apply that skill as my second and third and fourth job and my new core job.
9: Mm-hmm.
1: And how can I use that skill to make the most possible money in the shortest period of time? And that's what I'm going to do. I got my hours cut. It's not really an option. You got $18,000. Car's got to get paid off. And that's standing between you and starting to really seriously build retirement to stay away from the shopping cart that you're worried about.
9: Do you have any money saved as of now?
8: I have $4,000 saved.
9: $4,000. Okay. Yeah. Okay.
1: I'd pay off the credit card today.
8: Okay.
1: Cut it up. Is it cut up?
8: I don't use them.
1: They're not cut up.
8: They're in the freezer.
1: Get them out and cut them up. Destroy them and close the accounts today.
8: Okay.
1: And pay them all off and go get 6 serving jobs. And work like a maniac and get this car paid off. And as soon as that car is paid off, I'd like to have it paid off by Christmas.
9: Absolutely.
1: You're going to be really tired, but you're not going to be so broke.
9: Are you renting?
8: Oh, yes.
9: Okay. Do you have a roommate?
8: Yes.
9: Okay. That's good.
1: Okay. So all we're doing here is doing everything we can to cut your costs and increase your income and squeeze the margin out of your budget as much as we can and throw it at that car. Because when you don't have a car payment, you don't have a credit card, and we're living on a written game plan, and then you get in attack mode with every dollar you can squeeze out. Now we can talk about, okay, how much can we set aside? Let's set aside $2,000 a month. That's $24,000 a year. What's that going to turn into by the time I'm 65?
9: Yeah.
1: Okay, that's $125,000 plus growth. So you're probably going to have $200,000 if you do that.
9: Mm-hmm.
1: But you're going to be saving $2,000 a month because you don't have a car payment and you're living on a detailed plan and you've increased your income and you don't have a credit card. And when you start doing that, I think you can get, 65, 67, somewhere in there. You're going to have a pretty tolerable nest egg a long way from shopping cart. What'd you get?
9: I think so. He said he's 59 years old. If he can start getting a side hustle, getting that income up, if you can find a way to scratch $2,000 away by 72, you could have $687,000. And so it's very doable.
1: Yeah. So if we're half wrong, you still got 300 grand and you're nowhere near a shopping cart and homeless and all that. But you're going to have some urgency about this. That just turns up the heat, and you're just this stellar, singular focus on this thing. And if you want to know how Jade calculated that, it's the Ramsey Calculator at RamseySolutions.com, the retirement calculator. You can put in any numbers you want. If you don't like the 72 number, put in a 67.
9: Mm-hmm.
1: You'll probably get about $300,000. and which is what I did a minute ago in my head. I didn't use the calculator.
9: I put an 11% rate of return, which is a fair...
1: In good mutual funds. Yeah, in good mutual funds, in your 401ks, if you don't have one, in your Roth IRAs, and sit down with a SmartVestor Pro after you get rid of this debt and then say, I've got to catch up. I'm in a panic. I'm trying to stay away from the shopping cart. My goal is the shopping. No shopping carts.
9: Yeah, and for those of you listening, we'll drop the link to that calculator in the show notes. But I think Alan just painted the stakes for anybody listening beautifully. We're always talking to people with a level of urgency. We're always pushing people to do it now, do it today, be intense, get it done. Because you don't want to be 59 calling in this show with $0 saved. That is what awaits if you don't move and start action today.
1: Yeah. Yeah. So, I mean, those of you that are 22 that are listening, this is your cautionary tale.
9: Yeah.
1: And so you don't want to have to be pouring into like this. And if you just start setting aside $100 a month right now, you're going to be multimillionaire if you're 22.
9: Yeah, do your work.
1: But when you're 59, $2,000 a month is going to be your minimum to get your nest egg built up, dude. And so that means you're going to have to increase your income, decrease your outgo, and have a lot of focus on money. You've not been real focused on money in your life, and now money is requiring that you focus on it. It's not giving you a choice anymore. And that's what you're facing. Open phones at 888-825-5225. Kevin is in New York City. Hi, Kevin. How are you?
10: Hello, Dave. How are you?
1: Great, man. How can we help?
10: Thank you for taking my call. It's a very heavy question, but and a lot behind it. But to make it simple, I'm a lawyer. A month ago, I left my law firm job to start my own law firm, and then last week I got an in-house offer, and now I'm debating between two options, whether to kick the can down the road and give up my firm that I started, or to go in-house and take that stability.
1: So what's the new offer? How much?
10: $150.
1: Okay. And what are you projecting you're going to make on your own?
10: So it's only been a month and doing a lot of business development, but in the first month I made about $7,000, $8,000 with a few in the pipeline. But obviously some months will be up, some months will be down.
1: Obviously. But what? I mean, how old are you?
10: I'm 28.
1: Okay. And how long have you been practicing law?
10: 3 years at this point.
1: Okay.
9: In your mind, what's the advantage of the in-house offer? Is it just, I know no matter what, I'm making $150K, or is there an upside down the line?
10: So
9: that

0: I'm doing it.
1: Working for someone else and calling that stability is an illusion. You're only as stable as your ability to get up, leave the cave, kill something, and drag it home. If you got this 150 offer, you can get another one a year from now if you failed. Go get her done, baby. Get her done.

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0: The Cincinnati-based Sixth Circuit Court of Appeals ruling Ohio's Social Media Parental Notification Act is not unconstitutional and must be restored. Signed into law in 2023, the measure requires social media and gaming platforms to get parental consent before allowing children under the age of 16 to create accounts and for tech companies to provide their privacy policies. A judge on the appeals court writing the law targets the multifaceted problem that children's unsupervised assent to terms and conditions for use of platforms that take advantage of and harm them. The ruling, a blow to NetChoice, a trade group representing TikTok, Meta, and other tech companies, which sued to block the law, arguing it was overly broad and impedes free speech. Kristen Goodwin, Fox News.
1: The New York Knicks celebrated their NBA championship win with a parade 53 years in the making.
2: Fans at Thursday's Knicks ticker tape parade were dressed in their best blue and orange and told me what the win and the celebration means to them.
3: I'm not here for the players, I'm here for the people.
4: Right. The fans is more of the excitement for me to see the people come together for the culture. New York in a positive state, you know, this many people, that's what I'm here to see.
2: Some said it was a day they never thought they'd see.
5: The five boroughs of unity.
2: Standing with inside of the Statue of Liberty, one man told me it's the community he loves about the Knicks fans.
4: Yeah, no, it feels New York. That's like the best way to describe it. Like, today's, it feels New York.
2: In Lower Manhattan, Tanya J. Powers, Fox News.
1: I'm Sue Guzman. 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
6: Bullet points.
7: I'm Eben Brown. Blue states are now suing over a Biden-era firearms rule undone by the Trump administration. 15 states in the District of Columbia are filing a federal lawsuit against President Trump, who is planning to allow sales of forced reset triggers. What are those? They're aftermarket parts which allow the operator of a semi-automatic firearm to fire the gun more rapidly. The ATF under President Biden decided the devices, abbreviated as FRTs, should be regulated as machine guns, even though the device itself isn't a firearm, and its installation on a semi-automatic gun doesn't actually change the firearm's action. The suit is filed in a Maryland federal court and argues FRTs pose threats to the public and will make gun violence worse. No word yet from the Trump administration on how it plans to defend the policy. And those are your bullet points. I'm Eben Brown, Fox News.

0: Man, I love this place. I've been surfing here since I was a kid. Now, seeing my grandson out on the water, it means everything to me. Watching him and taking in the blue waves, the sea breeze, the blurry horizon.
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I'm Guy Benson. We're back. New York Times reporting this morning that the average price of gasoline in the U.S. has now fallen below $4 a gallon.

capabilities, all of that. And let's just get through November. I think that's maybe the most optimistic take I can think of looking at some of these machinations. And I think the spin that they're trying to put on this MOU, this memo, that to me is not a hopeful document. Recognizing that it is not the final product, but maybe the can kick a few different times past the fall could be part of the plan here. I don't know. Meanwhile, I want to ask you this. Are you proud to be an American? For most of us, the answer is yes, but many people are now saying no. I want to address that next.

0: Please be advised. 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Broccoli, kale, bean sprouts, blueberries, quinoa, spinach.
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0: Please be advised. 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Broccoli, kale, bean sprouts, blueberries, quinoa, spinach.
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0: I'm Guy Benson. We're back. I know that song. I almost want to start karaokeing. Proudly stand up next to you as we discuss our patriotism here on the Guy Benson Show. 833-456-1300 as we approach America 250. As we talk to our friends and neighbors about our pride in this country, what's our message? What's our story? Why do you love this country? 833-456-1300. Let's go out to the Pacific Northwest. Seattle Red. Falaki, am I saying that correctly?
1: Yes, you're saying it correctly. Good afternoon.
0: Thank you so much for calling.
1: Okay, so I thank God for America. My name is Abiodun Falaki. I migrated here in 2001 on immigrant visa, and 5 years I became a U.S. citizen in 5 years. Listen, many African countries, if you call there to become citizens, is very tough. Decades. So I'm a U.S. citizen. I was able to get jobs without any stress. I'm buying a house, $350,000 loan to buy a house in America as an immigrant person. I tell you, I mean, the American dream is real. I'm a U.S. citizen right now, and I just want to thank God for this country. I worship God as I can, and it's safe, and I bless God for this country that is giving me this opportunity. My kids, they've gone to our institution, they are graduated. I mean, yeah, what more?
0: Wow. I mean, what a story. And I wish more Americans would hear your story. That's such a fabulous thing that you shared with us, talking about the American dream and all that opportunity. And just congratulations on becoming a U.S. citizen. We're very, very blessed to have you as part of this American family. And thank you for that phone call. Great stuff. 833-456-1300. Let's go to Brick, New Jersey. I was just there recently, had a great deli sandwich. Mary is in Brick. Hi, Mary.
2: Hi. I had the amazing opportunity in 2002 to travel to Poland for a week and a half. I was always a proud American from the time I was a child. But from the moment we landed and the immigration agent saw my U.S. passport, we were treated like royalty simply because we were Amerikanski, because they remember what we've done over the last 100 years. World War One, we saved them. World War Two, we saved them. The great Ronald Reagan brought communism down. You know, they remember. I talked to a construction worker, and he said he was so honored to talk to me. A man gave me a balloon from his daughter's birthday party and thanked me in Polish simply for being American.
0: That's amazing. Thank you, Mary, for that call. Let's quickly sneak in Ron, WIBH in Illinois. Ron, 20 seconds.
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0: the Guy Benson Show. A political note on 9/11 and the upcoming anniversary and the anger. I've talked recently on this show about, for example, Adam Hamawi, who's running for Congress in New Jersey to represent Todd Beamer's district. Todd Beamer, Let's Roll, that American hero of 9/11, with Hamawi being a close associate of the Blind Sheikh, the first jihadist mastermind of the first attack on the World Trade Center in 1993, which, by the way, is commemorated at the memorial. And the Americans, a handful of them who were killed that day, are on that victim wall. They count. The man who plotted that terrorist attack, his confidant, his translator, his defense witness at his terrorism trial, is now on the brink of getting elected to Congress in Todd Beamer's district in New Jersey. Meanwhile, there's this woman that the mayor of New York City, don't get me started, but who he's endorsed, who is as radical as you can possibly imagine, was out in the streets effectively celebrating October 7th, an atrocity, a terrorist atrocity that killed dozens of Americans in 2023, committed by the ideological brethren of Al-Qaeda. And now the mayor of New York City is endorsing someone who at the very least can justify those terror attacks. Those types of candidates, including those two specific ones, you think about the quite possible Senate nominee in Michigan, I could go on, they have been endorsed by and in some cases campaigned alongside someone who I've also talked about a lot here, Hassan Piker, this influencer streamer who's a hardcore communist who openly hates America, hates our country, the country that's made him famous and rich. He hates it. He admits to this proudly. And he has declared openly, unironically, he means it, quote, America deserved 9/11. And standing at that memorial and museum, looking at the faces that were taken from their loved ones that day, if you have the temerity to say in America here, that we had it coming, that we deserved that, you're not just my political opponent, you're my enemy. And the fact that that person has cachet among a lot of voters in a certain element of the electorate turns my stomach and makes my blood boil. So you might sometimes wonder why I focus on that so much. To me, it's a moral litmus test. And there are a bunch of people failing it. A lot of it is due to ignorance, which is why education and living out Never Forget is as important as it is. There's an ideological battle and struggle underway, and that's why I'm engaging in it. Because it matters a lot. And I don't want to be ceding ground to a movement that believes that we deserve 9/11. Or at least make common cause with or ally themselves with people who believe that. The final hour of the Guy Benson Show is up next. Byron York joins us when we come back.
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7: Change of plans for the VP. I'm Sue Guzman, Fox News. The White House announcing that Vice President J.D. Vance will no longer be traveling to Switzerland to complete the peace deal with Iran Friday. Fox's Alex Hogan reports.
8: U.S. Central Command announced that the U.S. military has formally lifted the blockade on all traffic entering and exiting Iranian ports. With military presence still in the region, the administration once again is warning that it will resume military action if Iran violates the agreement. Under the memorandum, Iran has committed to inspections, ending uranium enrichment, and eliminating the already enriched stockpiles. The U.S. and regional partners will develop a plan with at least $300 billion for the reconstruction and economic developments of Iran. Back home, there's been sharp criticism of this agreement, while the administration claims that it has the upper hand.
7: Meanwhile, the Israeli military says it struck Hezbollah targets across southern Lebanon overnight, more than a dozen people reportedly killed. Ukraine has targeted Russia's capital city in its largest drone strike since the start of the war.
9: The drone barrage torching the city's main oil refinery for the second time in a week. This all, by the way, happening just 10 miles from the Kremlin. Those strikes disrupting commercial flights across Moscow overnight. And while Russia claims it shot down more than 500 drones overnight, nearly 200 over Moscow alone, four airports going dark in the process, 17 reported injuries, including a pair of kids, as debris rained down on apartment buildings, a mall, a fitness center, a large tank cover flying hundreds of feet in the air after being struck again by one of those incredible drones. Vladimir Putin, for his part, was about 430 miles away in Kazan, hosting the Association of Southeast Asian Nations Conference.
7: Fox's Kevin Korg, Zelensky saying world leaders at the G7 summit in France, including the U.S., have agreed to additional support for Ukraine. 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
7: In the United Kingdom, Labour's Andy Burnham, the current mayor of Greater Manchester, has won a special election for a seat in Parliament, and that puts him in a position to challenge and battle Prime Minister Keir Starmer for leadership of the country. In his victory speech, Burnham told supporters, "Everyone knows that politics isn't working. The country isn't where it should be, and tonight could, just could, be a turning point." President Trump awarding the Medal of Honor to three military service members at the White House on Thursday. Fox's Chandley Painter is more.
12: First Marine Corps Colonel John Ripley was awarded the nation's highest military decoration posthumously for his acts of valor in Vietnam. Tom Ripley accepted the medal on his father's behalf, also honored at the White House Army Major Nicholas Dockery and Marine Corps Major James Capers, who led his ambushed unit to safety in Vietnam. Capers is a familiar face to the Fox family. family. He was previously honored at the Salute the Service Award at the Fox Nation Patriot Award.
7: The Justice Department cracking down on the alleged misuse of taxpayer dollars in Massachusetts. Fox's Christina Coleman tells us 15 people have been arrested, 11 of them in the country illegally.
13: The Assistant Attorney General for the National Fraud Enforcement Division says cases like these highlight a broader, troubling pattern of the exploitation of America's safety net by people in this country illegally. Federal authorities say the alleged scammers in this case defrauded Massachusetts taxpayers of more than $1.4 million in public benefits from multiple programs, including SNAP. They face numerous charges, including aggravated identity theft and passport fraud. And authorities say they're just getting started on their massive fraud-fighting efforts to stop scams like these.
7: Stage is now set to fill the California congressional seat previously held by Democrat Eric Swalwell. Two Democrats will face off in a special election August 18th. State Senator Alicia Wahab and Melissa Hernandez. I'm Sue Guzman. This is Fox News.
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0: the Obama administration, that is eyebrow-raising.
1: Well, I think for all the people who were opponents of DACA, they've got certainly one more data point right now. This is obviously, you know, every time we have some horrendous murder, some other crime created by somebody committed by someone who is in the country illegally, I mean, it just brings up that basic question. They shouldn't have been here, and this should not have happened. The United States imported this terrible crime. And now this was, you know, is kind of a particularly spectacular plot, different from some of the other evidence we usually talk about. But clearly, it fits into the same category. This should not have happened.
0: And I just want to hasten to add, and I know that you agree with this, this person and the alleged atrocities that he was planning, he is not representative, I would say, of the dreamer population writ large, right? This is a very rare, egregious exception. I'm much more personally, speaking for myself, much more open to a codified Dream Act than a lot of conservatives are, although a lot of my appetite for compromise on the immigration front has really been depleted under the Biden years and that whole crisis, and then the increasing radicalization of the Democrats on this issue. We'll get to more evidence of that here momentarily, Byron. But I think the point you make, even if you're willing to concede the point that I have, and it's not exactly representative by any stretch, whenever you have someone who's not allowed to be in the country or who came here illegally, who then does something terrible, there's just an extra layer of outrage to those crimes, I think, in the minds of many Americans. And I think that's sort of one of the takeaways here.
1: Yeah, and that's it's actually also the answer when you're having a more general argument or discussion about immigration to the point that's sometimes made and it's not actually accurate, that people who are in the United States illegally commit less crime than people who are natives to the United States. Not actually correct, but the fact is, any time there is one of these things, it should not have happened, because the person, if had the law been enforced, the person would not have been in the United States to commit this crime.
0: Before I move on to a political point, I just want to come back, as you said, it's not true. We know that there are certain advocates for mass migration who repeat the talking point over and over again. And I've seen at least some of the data that they purport to back up this assertion. They say that on a per capita basis, immigrants, and sometimes they also conflate it just illegal immigrants specifically, commit, if you set aside their illegal acts in entering the country or staying in the country against our laws, if you take that out of the picture, they disproportionately commit fewer crimes than native-born Americans. And that has been at least a conventional wisdom, a point that's been repeated over and over again. You say that is not true. Can you expand on that a little bit?
1: Well, I think it could just be battling data here, but I think most research has shown that when you add everything in, and you have to remember there are immigration transgressions here as well as criminal activity in the United States, but it's simply not lower than the crime rate of people who were born and raised in the United States. And here again, when you have an example of someone who clearly did commit a crime inside the United States and who is here illegally, it's just hard to answer the point that that should not have happened here in the United States.
0: I also saw an update, and now I'll have to go back and look it up. I think at one time, their argument, their talking point at least, had more validity than it does now. But in the wake of the Biden border crisis and 10 to 12 million more illegal immigrants entering the country, and then just the explosion of additional crimes, violent and otherwise, arising from that population, those talking points, I would say at the very least, are no longer valid and have been overtaken by events in recent years. So that's just one, I think, angle to this that I wanted to add. Then there's this question of the Democrats. And Byron, you and I both remember there was a very brief period of time after the 2024 election. In fact, if you go back to 2016, I don't think the Democrats, who were caught completely off guard, many people were, by Trump's victory, I don't think they had a moment when they were wondering, gosh, maybe we should moderate on immigration. I think that was really part of the conversation in 2016 into 2017. They had other things in mind that they felt very briefly that they might want to change, and then they went into just full-blown resistance mode. The 2024 analog to that was some conversation for maybe a few weeks. Gosh, maybe we've gone too far on some issues, including immigration. And it just seems like that self-reflection expired very, very quickly. And what you're seeing, if anything, now is a new crop of rising Democratic lawmakers, candidates, et cetera, who are even more extreme in the pro-illegal immigration realm than Democrats were during the Biden administration and that historic crisis that they oversaw. One of them, one of those people who represents this sort of rising generation of Democrats, is a woman named Daria Liza Chevalier. She is the endorsed candidate for Congress in New York City in one of those districts there, taking on a long entrenched incumbent. She has the backing of the Democratic Socialists of America, sort of this communist type left wing group. And importantly, she's been endorsed by the mayor, Zohran Mamdani, himself a communist. Byron, she is a total radical on everything. As I mentioned in the last hour, she was out in the streets effectively celebrating October 7th the next day. We woke up, looked at our phones. Normal people were horrified by the scenes. She went rushing into the streets to stand in solidarity with the terrorists. You go down virtually every single item on the list, all the former tweets, F the police, so on and so forth. She is as radical as you can imagine. She was asked in an interview in a podcast just the other day about deportations. She is against every deportation, and the interviewer wanted to clarify, do you really mean that? I'll let you listen to Cut 20.
2: I want to still ask about two tweets specifically because I think they are relevant to the race. The first is all deportation is wrong. Now, in Congress, obviously, that comes with a lot of questions about immigration enforcement. And even as Democrats might agree with calls that you have shared to things like abolish ICE, I don't know if they're necessarily there on things like all deportation is wrong. Is that something you still believe?
3: That phrase, yes. I still believe that all deportations are wrong.
2: And even if we're talking about illegal entry to the country or someone who may have committed a crime?
3: So when we're talking about things like illegal entry, we're actually talking about administrative laws, right? We're not talking about criminal law.
0: But he went through and followed up here, and she was like, yep, I mean what I said, cut 21.
2: Let me concede the question of people who have not committed a crime, because I think that that's not really the question at hand. Like, if we're saying all deportation is wrong, though, that would seem to also include people who were convicted of breaking U.S. criminal law. Is the deportation of those people wrong?
3: Yes. And the reason we have a criminal system, it is imperfect, but it exists. And it is one that if we accept as the process by which we want to engage.
0: Okay. And she then rambles on about the law, which is sort of amusing. But the key answer there, Byron, was yes, this guy hammered down and made sure we all understood the question is, do you still believe it is wrong to deport an illegal immigrant who is convicted of a crime in the United States? And she said, yes, because she is against deportations, all of them. We're talking convicted murderer, convicted rapist. Every single one of those people should stay permanently in the United States. That is her position, Byron. And while it is very extreme, it is becoming, I think, increasingly mainstream within her political coalition.
1: Yeah, I think the broad thing to say right now is it's pretty clear that Democratic socialists are having a moment in the United States, just without a doubt. The debate that followed the 2024 loss to Trump turned out in some places in the Democratic Party to be a debate between people who wanted to stay where they were, Democrats who wanted to stay where they were, and those who wanted to move further left. And so you're seeing a lot of the movement further left. And I do think that almost anybody, any Democrat who is elected, if they are elected president in 2028, I think we're going to see a return of what we saw on the border with Joe Biden. If you think back to the 2020 Democratic primaries in 2019, with all of those candidates, including Joe Biden. It was a bidding war to see who could be more in favor of open borders. And I believe Joe Biden, Mr. Centrist, got the nomination by promising to halt all deportations. I think it was going to be for at least 100 days before, so that he could figure out the policy to have. Biden actually, in a private moment, worried that if he went further left on immigration, he'd end up with a couple of million people on the border, and it turned out to be 10 million people on the border. So I have to say, I think if another Democrat is elected president, given the importance of just sheer executive power in enforcing or not enforcing immigration laws, we could really see a repeat of what happened in the Biden years.
0: Yeah, turning back the clock to a complete crisis that infuriated the American people and helped fuel Trump's victory in 2024. And along these same lines, Byron, there's been an election this week in our nation's capital with implications that we've got to discuss next.
4: Miss a minute, miss a lot. The Guy Benson Show.

0: I love this place. I've been surfing here since I was a kid. Now, seeing my grandson out on the water, it means everything to me. Watching him and taking in the blue waves, the sea breeze, the blurry horizon.
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0: Benson Show. Thanks for being with us. So, Byron, I want to talk about Washington, D.C. There's a big tug of war that's now being set up because the mayoral primary just happened this week. And, of course, it's taken them forever to count. They've got various systems in place. But the winner of the primary, which means really the winner of the general election in the Democratic primary, is this hardcore Democratic socialist woman who was a member of the D.C. City Council. She was one of the destructive leftists on that council. And I am not by any stretch a fan of Muriel Bowser, the incumbent mayor who decided not to seek re-election for any number of reasons. I don't think she's a good mayor, but she is several degrees saner than the city council. In fact, you would sometimes see these fights, these political and policy fights break out between the mayor, who at least had some grounding in reality and some sense of responsibility of governance, versus the council, which is just like this band of lunatics. And they would go head to head. Now you've got Bowser stepping away, and one of the people she was holding at bay now on a clear, easy glide path to taking that job moving forward. And President Trump has suggested, with a lot of the power that he has as the head of the executive branch of the federal government in this federal district, that he might be moving to take over more and more power in D.C. if she's going to come in and Mom Donnie, Brandon Johnson, Washington, D.C., to an extent beyond what we've already seen. Just talk about, again, that sliding direction of the party and what it might mean moving forward here for the nation's capital.
1: Yeah, this is, I think, a pretty clear indicator of where the mayor's office is going to be going, because if you remember, there were times in the city's recent history when you did have a conflict between the mayor and the council. Specifically, there was a crime bill that the council passed that did things like lower the penalty for gun crime. I mean, it lowered the penalties for all sorts of crimes.
0: Carjacking.
1: When carjackings were just through the roof in the city, the mayor vetoed it, and the council overrode her veto. So here now we have kind of a victory from the far left member of that council. Now, what has happened in the past when the District of Columbia has gotten itself into trouble with crime and mismanagement and financial trouble? Congress has occasionally stepped in to appoint supervision or enforce some sort of rules for the district. And the reason they do that, or the reason they can do that, is because the Constitution gives Congress jurisdiction over the District of Columbia in all matters whatsoever. It's really, really clear language. And so it's entirely possible that you could see some sort of federal action if Janice Lewis George, the woman who is likely to become mayor, actually does the kind of things that she has said in the past.
0: And has voted for in the past. And the inmates seem to be taking full control over the asylum in the bluest city in the country. And they've needed some strict adult supervision in the recent past. That might be even more sorely needed again in the near future. We'll keep an eye on that story. Byron York of the Washington Examiner and Fox News with us. Byron, we always appreciate it. Thank you.
1: Thank you, guys.

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0: talking about the issues you care about. Guy Benson.
1: At the very top of today's program, General Jack Keane, four-star retired general and the chairman of the Institute for the Study of War. He's also Fox News' senior strategic analyst. He joined the program

0: to talk about Iran, Russia, and beyond. We always value his insights. Here's part of my conversation with General Keane. Dozens of Ukrainian drones managed to punch through air defenses in Russia overnight, reaching an oil refinery just outside of Moscow, near the Kremlin, and there were some very large explosions reported. There's video of this as well. It seems like another black eye for the Russians and a very bold move by the Ukrainians. We've talked a bit about how that war has shifted in recent months. This is another major data point in my mind. General, what do you make of this development?
1: Well, it's been taking place for some time. The Ukrainians have developed long-range, one-way killer drones that can go deep into Russia, and they've been successfully penetrating for some months now. And they've been focusing on a couple of things. One is the oil storage capability that the Russians have, knowing full well it's directly related to support for the battlefield. And also some aspects of their industrial base as it relates to the battlefield as well. And this has been certainly quite an achievement, given the rapidity of which they're doing it. It's not just a one-off operation. It's systemic and it's planned. The intelligence that is provided to them is from the United States. We assist them with the intelligence and the targeting, and they provide the means. In addition to that, on the battlefront itself, the Ukrainians have managed to turn the tide where Russia is not making any offensive progress. Quite the contrary, Ukraine is making some tactical gains, not overwhelming operational gains, but certainly something that's quite different than what's been taking place for the last couple of years. So things are changing. Russia, in response to that, in something of an act of desperation, is trying to attack particularly Kyiv more than the other cities, and injure and certainly kill as many of the civilian population. No military targets whatsoever. All symbolic targets, a major cathedral just recently, and certainly places where the Ukrainians live and also work. But the tide has turned here, and your illustration is a graphic example of it.
0: Very quickly on this point, does any of this change the calculus of Putin? Does he move at all?
1: I think Putin will continue down the path he's on for the time being, and for a couple of reasons. Putin gets fed some terrible information from the battlefield. They give him information that he wants to hear. But at some point, it takes weeks and sometimes months for reality to catch up to where he really is. The thing that he is noticing maybe more than anything, obviously, are those strikes in Russia. But what's happening on a battlefield, he doesn't get the kind of accurate reporting that any commander-in-chief should get. But here's the thing he knows. He knows his casualties for the first time are outpacing his capability to replace them. In other words, his personnel system cannot keep up with the casualties. That has never, ever happened in the war before. And that will quicken him to the reality of what is taking place here. I think if we added some pressure points here in terms of sanctions and also upgun Ukraine, you know, through NATO, which is the mainstream to do that, and gave Ukraine the licensing rights to manufacture PAC-3 interceptors, and Ukraine be willing to give back 25% of what they manufactured to the United States for giving them the licensing rights, that would have a payoff. And those things would add added pressure, sanctions and military capability, plus battlefield results. Then I think we'd have something with Putin in terms of a significant pressure point.
0: Let's turn to Iran. You were calling several days ago for the memo of understanding to be released because there were all these rumors and counter rumors. And I, of course, agreed with you. I was making the same point here. Finally, we got the sort of official unveiling yesterday of the text. And I just want to know what you think of it.
1: Well, first of all, we have to come to grips with One, we're in a major diplomatic phase that the president is certainly committed, him and his entire administration, to. So we've got to accept that. Full disclosure, you know full well that I preferred the military option. That's not where we are. We're in a major diplomatic phase here. And we've been negotiating for 7 weeks because the ceasefire took place on April the 8th, as we recall, and negotiations were supposed to last 2 weeks, and Iran was going to open the Straits of Hormuz. Here we are. It's taken us 8 weeks to get to a memorandum of understanding, which is a document. It's not a final agreement, so it has things that are written in it that are aspirational, conceptual, and at times vague. And then there's some things that are just not even in the document. Going to some things that are not in the document is no discussion of ballistic missiles, which was one of the major reasons we went to war in the first place, because they're accelerating the manufacturing of ballistic missiles. When you did the math, to the point at which they were accelerating them, they were going to be able to overwhelm Israel's defense systems, assisted by the United States in the accounting, as well as U.S. bases and also our allies and partners in the region. And that was one of the major motivations and the sense of urgency to conduct combat operations.
0: That full interview with four-star retired General Jack Keane, available online at GuyBensonShow.com. 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When we come back the home stretch, we're going to lighten things up a little bit and, of course, turn to our court jester, Cookie, who has a new scheme, a new idea. Oh, we'll explain coming up.
2: In the swamp, not of the swamp. Guy Benson.

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0: I've never been to jail.
1: Yeah. So you were then trying to brainstorm some workarounds. And I think my favorite plan that you have now devised is to nevertheless move forward with the short-term rentals, but try to recruit would-be renters sort of off the grid, not on the internet. What's the plan?
0: Well, I had mentioned to you guys, I didn't know the term, but Dylan told me it's called scalpers. I had mentioned to you guys, I'm like, you know those people that are outside concerts or outside sporting events, and they're like, tickets, you want a ticket for tonight?
1: Scalpers, yep.
0: Correct. So I was thinking about being, I guess this would be a new term, a home scalper?
1: Yeah, I've never heard of that. But how would this work?
0: I think that
1: you
0: would
1: just like walk the streets?
0: Well, no. I had a plan of going straight to an international airport. I have one very close by. And maybe
1: Newark. You go to Newark Airport.
0: Yes. And maybe
1: we just like wait at the arrival, the international arrivals area, and with a photo of your house?
0: Well, I'm just like, you know, start striking up conversation, see where they're going. Are they here in town for the game? Do they know where they're going? Because I think what I had read was that a lot of people coming here are getting hotels and renting in New York City, thinking they can just walk straight to the New Jersey, New York stadium, and they cannot.
1: No, they definitely cannot.
0: So maybe like I chat them up a little bit. I was like, you booked the wrong place, but you want house. I've got house. That's how I'm going to say it to them.
1: Wait, you'd have an accent?
0: Yeah. Oh, yeah. Yeah.
1: Why?
0: I don't know. I just thought it'd be fun. Like, you want house? I've got house.
1: Is this Eastern European?
0: Yeah. My roots.
1: Would you change your accent depending on who you were talking to? Because that's what I'm imagining.
0: Oh, you mean if I'm like at Alitalia or something, and then I'm, you know, buongiorno, that's a mio cookie.
1: Right.
0: Like that.
1: Yeah, how would you, if it was like Team Japan, how would you talk to them?
0: I'm not doing that.
1: You're not going to do that?
0: You know, I'm not falling for that.
1: Okay. But that's sort of how I'm picturing this going. And would you stand, because, you know, people all gather there, welcome home, they've got the banners and the flowers. You'd be there as people get off their flights. They've come out through customs.
0: Correct.
1: And passport control, and you're just there with your fake Eastern European accent. Are you maybe just muttering to people under your breath, need house, need house, need house?
0: Yeah, something like that, but maybe classier, because that's, you know, who I am. Classy gal.
1: How would that be any classier? What is the classy way of doing this?
0: I think, like, just being just the charming gal that I always am. I'm just like, you know.
1: Is Bobby aware of this? Is he part of this?
0: No. Bobby said no. Bobby said, because I was also going to do an add-on feature to the home. And
1: what is that?
0: I was going to drive them. You know, like how Uber has those, upgraded cars. What do they call it?
2: Like Uber Lux?
0: Yeah. So I have a deluxe car. Is it Lux or Deluxe? Anyway, I have a really nice car in the driveway. So I was thinking, guys, like, whoever, if you get the home, I will take you to and from the matches in my beautiful new car.
2: Oh, they wouldn't want that.
1: No, they might, not knowing her history and her, her driving skills or lack thereof. I also think, Christine, you underestimate how much you would hate navigating those crowds and trying to drop off and especially pick up. I don't think you would have the wherewithal or the patience to actually follow through.
0: Well, I mean, I think I would have to if they paid me, right? You know, if we did some sort of deal, all offline.
1: What happens if you end up in a fender bender of some sort and there's now police involved and authorities? I mean, I feel like the whole scheme.
0: Oh, I thought about this.
1: Could come crashing down.
0: Nope.
1: Like a house of cards.
0: No, because I'm just going to say they're family. They're my cousins.
1: And what if they are clearly
0: not? Isn't that a good idea? Well, how would they know? Prove it.
2: What are their names? What are their names?
0: Well, yeah, I would have to learn their names. Where they're from.
1: You'd have photos, you'd be memorizing, like, backstories.
0: I mean, listen, I don't think they would go into depth, but I would just be like, they're family, you know? Like, I don't foresee anything happening. Well, first, I gotta get through the first level, which is, Bobby.
1: There's no way he's approving this, and he shouldn't.
0: Well, yeah, I mean,
1: it's dumb. It sounds dangerous. It's illegal.
0: Right.
1: It's hugely disruptive.
0: That's the biggest part, is the legality.
1: What would you try? Because, I mean, you know.
0: And like nosy neighbors, like, hey, that's not their family.
1: Oh, they could rat you. I'd rat you out in a second.
0: Oh, thanks.
1: Your neighbor.
0: Oh, yeah. Remember the one neighbor during COVID that was going to try to rat me out for going into my friend's backyard?
1: I mean, someone, not to name any names, but someone close to this show might just call in an anonymous tip.
0: Oh, really?
1: Yeah. Just, you know, because we like to see the law followed.
0: Right? I understand.
1: We're a law and order type of show here.
0: But I would like to extend the hospitality. I want the Europeans to know that we are very friendly. I mean, we've seen it a lot on Twitter.
1: We're trying not to, like, undermine all the goodwill that's being built. And I feel like this
0: by
1: incident,
0: me?
1: Yeah, just like one fell swoop, it's gone.
0: So you don't want Freddie coming to my house?
1: And it's gone. Freddie turns, the German guy turns on America after getting swindled. What, last question, what would you try to charge for the week? Whatever this unnamed network was going to try to give you?
0: I was going to go $1,000 a day.
1: Wow.
0: It's a pretty big home. It's a nice home. Hey, this home was almost featured in a show. That's my selling point.
1: Almost featured in a network show.
0: Yeah.
1: And, you know, Dylan could vouch. Dylan could vouch for it, except he's never been there and he's never even met you.
2: That's right.
1: I could vouch for it, but I've never been invited, so.
0: And you're staying at the home of somebody who is on the radio.
1: I can imagine you taking photos of your house and then printing them on a printer and handing them out to people at the airport.
0: It's not a bad idea. If only I knew how to do that.
1: It is. It's a terrible idea. It is a terrible idea. And on that note, we've got to go. Let's just put this one to bed. It is not good, and there's no chance Bobby's greenlighting it, so I'm actually not too worried about it. But I've got to go do TV. Then I'll have, of course, the program that I'm hosting here tomorrow, but tragically, but not shockingly, Christine will not be with us. She'll be back on vacation tomorrow and I believe Monday. So it'll be up to the rest of us who actually work to bring you this show tomorrow. Same time, same place on the Guy Benson Show minus one of us. We'll talk to you then. Wait, you have an accent?
0: Yeah. Oh, yeah. Yeah.
1: Why?
0: I don't know. I just thought it'd be fun. Like, you want house? I've got house.
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10: ...to inspections, ending uranium enrichment, and eliminating the already enriched stockpiles. The U.S. and regional partners will develop a plan with at least $300 billion for the reconstruction and economic developments of Iran. Back home, there's been sharp criticism of this agreement, while the administration claims that it has the upper hand.
11: Now, the Swiss Foreign Ministry announcing that talks between the U.S., Iran, Qatar, and Pakistan have been postponed. Meantime, Ukraine targeting Russia's capital city in its largest drone strike since the start of the war.
12: The drone barrage torching the city's main oil refinery for the second time in a week. This all, by the way, happening just 10

0: miles from the Kremlin. Those strikes disrupting commercial flights across Moscow overnight. And while Russia claims it shot down more than 500 drones overnight, nearly 200 over Moscow alone, four airports going dark in the process, 17 reported injuries, including a pair of kids, as debris rained down on apartment buildings, a mall, a fitness center, a large tank cover flying hundreds of feet in the air after being struck again by one of those incredible drones. Vladimir Putin, for his part, was about 430 miles away in Kazan, hosting the Association of Southeast Asian Nations Conference.
1: Fox's Kevin Cork in Washington. Ukraine's President Zelensky warning Moscow will burn if Russian President Putin continues the war. 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
1: The U.S. military says it struck southern Lebanon overnight in intense fighting as U.S.-Iran talks in Switzerland are postponed. Lebanon's state-run news agency saying at least 16 people were killed in Israeli airstrikes. President Trump awards the Medal of Honor to three military service members.
5: First Marine Corps Colonel John Ripley was awarded the nation's highest military decoration posthumously for his acts of valor in Vietnam. Tom Ripley accepted the medal on his father's behalf, also honored at the White House Army Major Nicholas Dockery and Marine Corps Major James Capers, who led his ambushed unit to safety in Vietnam. Capers is a familiar face to the Fox family. He was previously honored at the Salute the Service Award at the Fox Nation Patriot Awards.
1: Fox's Chanley Painter. The South and Gulf Coast feeling the impact of Tropical Storm Arthur.
6: Mississippi and Louisiana dealt with heavy rain, flash flooding, and preliminarily confirmed tornadoes on Thursday. It's one of three towns between the states put under flash flood emergencies as water took over. Also in Picayune is where the National Weather Service said Anchor Lake Dam had the potential for failure. It prompted leaders to ask residents to evacuate Thursday evening. Meanwhile, the heaviest rain has exited the area. The next major concern is rising river levels. Several of them in the region are forecasted to crest in moderate and major flood stages in the coming days. In Picayune, Mississippi, Brandi Campbell, Fox Weather.
1: A parade for the NBA champion New York Knicks in Manhattan Thursday. Guard Jalen Brunson answered his critics.
7: There's a lot of people that have a lot of negative stuff to say. There's a lot of people who have a lot of opinions. But when you prove them wrong, you really don't have to, say to them.
1: The Knicks won their first championship in 53 years. I'm Chris DeMeo. This is Fox News.
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12: All across America, we are Red Eye Radio. 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
13: Hello.
14: Welcome.
12: Thank you for being here this morning.
13: Thank you.
12: All right, so let's start off the show listening to Senator Kennedy.
13: You know what's interesting? The other day I thought, I was reading some show prep and organizing some things at the House, and I was thinking to myself, you know, there are days when I could go without hearing from any of them. You know, it was one of my throw all the bums out moment. And then I said, except Senator Kennedy. because I was thinking in the mode of, you know, we talked at one point, not to delay this too far, but at one point about having, you know, any of them on, you know, the show, if you were going to have them on, interview them. Man, I would love to sit down and do a full show with no one, just Senator Kennedy. It would be the most entertaining and maybe informative shows.
12: You weren't delaying things too far. Yeah. You're just so you know, you're the co-host of the show.
13: Huh? What? When did that happen?
12: You can say anything.
13: Did I get a promotion?
12: You don't have to put a disclaimer in there.
13: Well, I know you got your button ready. And when your buttons are ready, you got to strap them while you're hot.
12: No, it's okay.
13: We love Kennedy. Senator. He's one of the Kennedys we do love.
12: But here he is on Iran and day drinking.
13: Okay.
12: Here we go. All right.
15: Are you confident that Iran is going to give up its nuclear ambitions, or do you have any sort of skepticism?
16: Well, you... What? if you... unless you were homeschooled by a day drinker, no one's confident that Iran's going to do anything.
13: Hey, wait. I take offense to that. I was homeschooled by a day drinker. My Uncle Lee. The way he started it. What?
12: And he said, how do I put this? Yeah. Well, you know what he's trying to do? He doesn't want to come out and say, this deal sucks.
13: Yeah. Yeah.
12: And you could tell he's hemming and hawing. He doesn't know how to approach it.
13: Right.
12: You know, he, of course, has, you know, supported Trump in so many areas. He doesn't want to come out and say, this thing sucks.
13: Yeah.
12: And, you know, has anyone come out and said that what Bloomberg has put out is not the MOU, the Memorandum of Understanding?
13: I have not seen anyone come out and say, those are lies, that's a false leak, whatever.
12: Yeah, I've not seen anybody from the White House say that, because if that is, and we've both read it,
13: yeah,
12: it's exactly what the leaks were.
13: Yeah, it's exactly what we've been saying.
12: It's exactly
13: that
12: what
13: others were saying was in it.
12: And the only defense, when I saw, you know, J.D. Vance out there promoting it yesterday on The View, He keeps bringing up a straw man that nobody's talking. Taxpayer dollars are not going for this. I don't know anybody who was saying that.
13: No, it was like his ambition was to go out and make that one point.
12: Yeah.
13: Over the last couple of days. Right. And nobody is making the point that taxpayer dollars are going into it. The problem is the deal itself sets up funding that will allow them, Iran, to fund their proxies all over again, you know, and this, the one New York Post version of the story, lifting of the sanctions temporarily, and in the framework, they use the word framework in the New York Post, and it wasn't a quote, they used it, and I thought to myself, this is just getting stupid. This is getting beyond stupid. We have been here before. with the other side in the White House. We've been here before. I would have bet you any amount of money after we bombed their nuclear sites, after we took out the Ayatollah, say in the week after we took out the Ayatollah, if you told me it was going to, this is where it was going, I would have bet you any amount of money you were wrong.
12: Yeah. Yep. And then the leaks that were coming out yesterday, CNN had this one. U.S. negotiators are working to quickly release the text of the agreement between Washington and Iran. By the way, no, they're not. They downplay the significance of the specific language in the document, U.S. officials told CNN. That's what the U.S. officials told CNN. All right? CNN didn't say that. They're saying the officials said, we're working at this. And it's like, well, Bloomberg did it. Yeah, no problem. It's a page and a half.
13: Right.
12: The officials described the text of the agreement as incredibly vague, mainly intended to create a more favorable environment for a highly technical in-person talks to come. They added that the framework is aimed at providing Iran the ability to sell it politically to their internal audience. Like, that's what the United States should care about. Additionally, the United States said the text of the Memorandum of Understanding, which Vice President J.D. Vance told CNN Monday is 1.5 pages long, and we have it already, does not reflect the critical back-channel commitments Iran has made to the United States, which they argue gave more than more confidence in signing on to the arrangement. Quote, people should not read too much into the language of the deal. That's what the hell you're leaking? Are you kidding me?
13: Don't pay attention to the facts.
12: One of the officials described the agreement as a political document.
13: You know, I don't drink, but I should start day drinking. Actually, day drinking for us would be night drinking.
12: What's more important than the actual document is the understanding we have with each other, and that's why it's important to get it done, that we can create an environment and go out and talk about all these things.
13: Oh, my God.
12: By the way, it's not a political document when we know that Iran is already selling oil. That's not a political document.
13: No. No, it isn't.
12: I mean, they're spinning this thing. I agree. And, you know, we've always talked about the fact that Democrats believe that the people that vote for them are idiots.
13: Yeah, yeah.
12: In this case with Trump, he believes the people that support him are complete idiots.
13: Yeah, well, he believes everybody is an idiot, I guess.
12: He believes he has had so much power that the people that, well, remember, he's the one that said, I could go out and,
13: shoot somebody in the street and still win.
12: Shoot somebody in the street and still win.
13: Right.
12: He believes that he can do anything and his followers will follow him. No matter what it is, I think he's finding out that's not true. I mean, he's getting blasted on Fox News yesterday.
13: Oh, man, yeah.
12: You know, preliminary was like, well, let's see what's in it. Now, you know, that the document is apparently out, and then you see the backing off, these stories of backing off. Well, the actual document is more of a political document. Don't pay attention to what's actually in the document. Pay attention to the back channel discussions that we're having that we can't talk about. You can't sell that to the American people because that's not what you sold day one on this.
13: You know who you're not seeing everywhere? Marco Rubio.
12: I know.
13: When you're not seeing Marco Rubio everywhere, and I mean, he's made a couple of comments, but in a deal like this, if this were a great deal, Marco Rubio would be out front, and that lends, so the fact that he's not lends, I think, credibility to the story that, again, if it's true, this lends credibility to that story that he's not on board. Hegseth isn't on board. I don't know how many lawmakers on Capitol Hill and the GOP who aren't on board.
12: But that was...
13: This is a cluster.
12: Yeah, it is.
13: This is a cluster. And I just don't know how it even gets to this point with Iran of all nations.
12: Somebody writes here, many left-leaning talk show hosts are saying the taxpayers are going to pay $300 billion to Iran. I heard it myself. I have not heard that because if you're familiar with the Obama thing, we had always said and Biden lifting the sanctions.
13: Right.
12: That was us making sure they couldn't sell their oil money to fund their proxies. I don't know any Republican, because the big criticism is coming from Republicans.
13: Right.
12: Yeah. That's what. That's in fact. That's
13: what you
12: media.
13: Have to be worried about. What right. the liberals say right. is not isn't the concern.
12: Right.
13: Your own group turning on you on this, and not really turning. They're not the ones doing the turning. The administration's doing the turning. The president's doing the turning.
12: Yeah,
13: I haven't changed my position on Iran. It seems the president has.
12: Yeah, this is not an issue of Republicans versus Democrats.
13: No,
12: this is an issue of Republicans versus Republicans.
13: Yes,
12: here.
13: Yes.
12: For the
13: what
12: most,
13: the Democrats are doing,
12: right?
13: That's a given.
12: Right. But that's not what's driving it.
13: No. No, this is what hurts you in November. Republicans staying home.
12: Yeah.
13: If they don't vote for, they're not going to vote for Democrats. Some independents may. Republicans won't vote for Democrats, but they're damn sure will stay home.
12: Yeah. And so when they say it's not a deal, all of it isn't a deal. I mean, it's not a deal. But there are portions that are a deal because it's already happening. Oil shipments are already happening for them, which means cash is going to Iran. So that part of the deal is a deal.
13: Win for Iran.
12: Right.
13: And here's the thing, too. You know, if this is a political move in the big picture on settling the markets until November 3rd, what are you going to do if they lob one? If Iran decides to step outside of this agreement, memorandum of misunderstanding, or whatever it's called, what if they decide to lob one across?
12: Well,
13: hey, are you going to do nothing? Israel's not going to do nothing. They're going to do something.
12: Well, there is nothing if the Bloomberg, and I've not heard the White House because everybody's now reporting on the 14-point plan that Bloomberg put out yesterday, and we've read it. There's nothing in there that even talks about Israel at all.
13: No.
12: There's nothing. So anything that the president says, you heard yesterday, well, he's going to keep them from going after Hezbollah, or they've got to leave Lebanon or what. None of that exists in the plan that we have seen, if that is the correct plan. But, you know, I think it was Andrew McCarthy yesterday that was like, you know, stop this thing of, well, you guys don't know what's in it. Well, then don't be promoting it. If you're going to be out promoting it, let people know what's in the deal.
13: Yeah.
12: You know, don't say, you know, that to me is absolute BS.
13: Yeah.
12: You know, present it and defend it. This is the text of it. This is what it means. And this is what we're going to do. Don't throw out generalities. And then when people come back at you and say, whoa. And the entire point, though, as we have said, doesn't matter where the $300 billion comes from. It's that America is trying to raise $300 billion to revive the Iranian Revolutionary Guard. No matter how you do it, no matter how you try to sell it.
13: Yeah. Yeah.
12: You can't sell that to Republicans. And there was some kind of switch that was flipped, and I have no idea how on this. Because you look at it, if that's correct, the 14 points, it's as bad as we originally thought it would be.
13: Yes. And it tells me it gets worse from here.
12: Now, what I thought was really interesting, and this was from Andrew Desiderio, who's covers Congress for punchbowl.com. Oh, I just had it here. What happened to it? Okay, I must have... basically, it says the Trump administration might have inadvertently handcuffed its ability to implement key elements of an Iran deal when it sent a previously unreported certification to Congress last year that bars much of the broad sanctions relief in the outline of the Memorandum of Understanding. Senators slipped a provision into the 2024 Ukraine supplemental bill that requires the State Department to tell Congress every 180 days whether the IRGC launched drone attacks on Americans. If so, the administration makes that determination. The IRGC cannot be removed from the foreign terrorist organization list for 4 years. The administration formalized that determination in a report to Congress last April, lifting the Iran's foreign terrorist designation would almost certainly be required to implement the broad sanctions relief the administration has outlined under the MOU per multiple senior Hill staffers who wrote the bill. Trump can waive the four-year requirement if he tells Congress it's vital for national security, but loosening the Iranian Revolutionary Guard sanctions by arguing they should be removed from the foreign terrorist list would be a tough sell for Republicans.
13: Yeah, no, that would be an impossible sell for me.
12: Yeah. But this gets worse. And sending out sources now to say, don't pay attention to the text. They don't know what to do now.
13: Because they're not saying the text is wrong. There's no one that we have seen that says this is absolutely false what you're seeing, what was released.
12: But now they're saying don't pay attention.
13: Right. They're saying instead, don't pay attention to the text.
12: Because
13: don't look behind the curtain. Right.
12: Because we can't tell you what's going on.
13: Yeah.
12: Because this is so they've already moved the goalposts.
13: Yeah.
12: The goalposts are already being moved on this.
13: Yeah.
12: We are Red Eye Radio.
14: 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Feel your belly pull in as the air leaves your lungs. 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

0: We are Red Eye Radio. He's Eric Carly and I'm Gary McNamara. Thanks so much for being here this morning. Interesting, just going through Truth Social, it's amazing how little the president talked about the Iran deal.
1: And that's the second day in a row.
0: Yeah. You know, and I don't know if our last caller got it, but it says Iran has agreed to never have a nuclear weapon. He put this out. Also, the story that the U.S. is paying Iran $300 million is fake news put up by Democrats. That was actually 2 days ago that he put that out.
1: Right.
0: That's
1: really the
0: last thing that he put out on True Social.
1: Yeah, yeah.
0: And as we've said, I haven't heard a Democrat say it.
1: We had somebody
0: on Twitter say it, so I haven't seen everything.
1: I mean,
0: but
1: you know,
0: certainly the criticism was always going to come from Democrats. The problem is, and they haven't been as vocal as I thought they were. I don't think they know where to go on this. The criticism has come from Republicans. That's where the criticism is. And I don't know of one Republican who's saying that U.S. taxpayer dollars is going in there. Now, if you look, if the 14-point deal, is actually what the deal is, or the memorandum of understanding, it doesn't say where the $300 billion comes from. He said to Iran put, is it $300 million or $300 billion? $300 million. $300 million, yeah. It doesn't say where the money comes from. It just says investment. Who's going to do the investment?
1: Right.
0: What private sector companies are going to say, let's invest in Iran?
1: Right. Yeah. $300 billion.
0: Okay. He wrote million here. So.

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1: Please be advised. You may want to stop eating the following foods immediately. Broccoli, kale, bean sprouts, blueberries, quinoa, spinach.
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12: 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Coming up in just a minute, what Trump's former chief of staff had to say about the Iran deal in just a minute.
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1: All right, here is some audio from Mick Mulvaney, very, very, you know, big Trump supporter, former acting chief of staff for Trump. Mm-hmm. Here's what he had to say yesterday on the Iran situation.
2: It's a couple of reasons not to put out the text. Number one, it could be exactly what President Trump said, which is, I want a bigger podium. I want a bigger stage. I want a bigger moment. This is a PR thing. Okay, that's right. One explanation. The other two are, number one, that the document doesn't exist yet and it hasn't been finalized. That's one possibility. That's another reason why you wouldn't put it out there. Or the last one is, and this is one I think most people are worried about, including Ambassador Volker and myself, is that it's a bad deal. And you don't want to get it out because you want to go ahead and sign it and then try and move into that 60 days. So you sort of say, look, it's not a great deal, but we can fix this during the 60-day negotiating period. So I guess the bottom line is there's a couple of reasons to not put the document out, and a couple of them are not really good.
0: Oh, there you go.
1: Now, he was being diplomatic. Remember, he's as big a Trump supporter as you can get.
0: Right. That was about as diplomatic as you could be given his, you know, his position with Trump. Look, here's the thing. Nobody bought it when the leaks started happening, but I stepped back and said to myself, what I'm not hearing, what I'm not seeing is the problem. You know, this idea that he first mentioned, well, he wants to wait and do it himself, so you have this big, grand presentation. When does Trump wait on things like this, if it's already done? If the memorandum of understanding is already done, if it's already e-signed, then tell me why you would wait if it's a great deal. Yeah. Because you don't have to, I mean, you know, folding in something else that he said there, you don't have to go on. Now, Trump's already done that, but you don't have to. We've talked about don't oversell something. Don't overpromise and underdeliver. You go in and say, hey, to be clear, this is the start of a very serious long-term peace deal, but it's a big start. And we believe this puts us and puts the world in a better place with safeguards in place. And here's why. Here are the points. And you go through and you line them out. If they e-signed it over the weekend, you should have expected something Sunday night in a primetime address. And then say, we will be posting all of the details at whitehouse.gov for the world to see.
1: The problem is, as Dana Perino said on the Five, you know, and we talked about this, the ceremonial signing with basically the IRGC. Here she is on Fox News.
0: Yeah.
1: Okay. Can we, up the, thank you.
3: Well, I could make their arguments better for them because there are things that you could say that you would be able to think, okay, so you killed all of those 40 leaders, but now the IRGC is in charge. Mm-hmm. Okay, so that's who we're dealing with, and that's who we're supposed to stand next to on Friday and sign an agreement that nobody's seen or read, except for this is the most transparent administration history, but we can't read it. Like I can make all of those points.
4: You have to stop doing that, Dana.
3: I think she sounds great. They don't call me. But the thing, like we said at the very beginning, the victories are usually visible, clear, understandable, and it's just premature.
0: Yeah, I was listening when she said that, and I thought to myself, well, it's the same thing we had said the night before. You're going to be standing there with the IRGC? That's the imagery you want? The same group that's been slaughtering the people of Iran? Are we going to be shaking hands?
1: Yeah, I mean, it's absolutely mind-boggling. You know, it's, you know, and that's one of the things. I think it was, let me just see. I think, did I save it? Let me just see here. It was from, it was something I saw from Rush Limbaugh's brother yesterday, David Limbaugh.
0: Mm.
1: That I went, wow.
0: Yeah.
1: Let me just see if I can find it here very quickly. Because it was really interesting. It's one thing to caution people to wait and see the actual MOU before judging, but it's entirely another thing to gratuitously do an about-face and turn on Israel. I don't need to wait 2 seconds to react to that. And it was as disconcerting as the current policy seems to be. What may be even more so is the apparent radical retreat from a path that was morally righteous and invigorating. The whiplash is painful and inexplicable. Like so many, I pray there are more factors yet to be revealed.
0: In the back of my mind, and this is something I said a few days ago, if it turns out we end up getting the regime out of power and all the uranium in our hands, I'll turn around and say, well played. I have zero confidence. I said it then. I'll say it again. I have zero confidence that's going to be the case. Because the more we learn about it, the further away we get from a secure situation like that. You know, I had thought the play is here at home domestically, kick the can until November 3rd. November 4th, go in, do the damage. I don't know that I have any confidence that that's the case. Again, if that is the case, I'm not sure that I'll say well played, because you may have given Iran the opportunity along the way to strike out against Israel, to strike out against American interests. All of these things are a massive risk, and you don't give them that for 1 second. You're losing confidence by your base, and now I don't know where the confidence level is by the GOP.
1: There's two things here, and both are – Andrew McCarthy wrote a couple of great columns yesterday. Fox News reporting Trump is publicly rebuking Israel and Prime Minister Netanyahu over the war with Hezbollah, quote, Israel's fighting Hezbollah too long and too many people are being killed.
0: Hmm.
1: Where the hell did that come from?
0: I don't know.
1: No way you can justify that statement, the president can.
0: No.
1: Astonishingly, Trump added that Israel should stand aside and let Syria take the lead against Hezbollah. And this is what he just, I think this is all part of where he just said the Trump administration thinks we're imbeciles. They think we're absolute idiots. A reminder, Syria is now run by a jihadist who claims to be a former al-Qaeda operative.
0: Yeah.
1: Ahmed al-Sharar, formerly the designated terrorist known as Abu Mohammed al-Jilani. If you could get information, the state on that person, which is the same person back a few years ago, the State Department offered a $10 million reward. And
0: wow.
1: It's just like, by all means, let's have Israel stand down so a former al-Qaeda operative can take on Hezbollah. And then he writes, he goes, the Trump administration thinks we're imbeciles. I repeat what I contended yesterday. They think we're idiots. Let's take down the simple basics. Trump's agreement with Iran is not an agreement. It's a memorandum of understanding reportedly stating that the parties will talk about making an agreement for infinitely extendable 60-day limits. Yeah. That is other than the billions to which the Trump administration has agreed to give the anti-American jihadist regime. The MOU is nothing that Neville Trump is peddling as peace in our time. is a nothing that Neville, you know, responding, you know, Neville Chamberlain is trying to make that comparison to. But to the extent that the MOU is something, it is something very bad, because if it were something good, we'd be reading it, not being spun about it. The president is a man who would not be able to contain himself. Dana Perino said that. Anybody who knows the president would not be able to contain himself if the written MOU were even of marginal benefit to the United States. He would be far more comfortable exposing it and exaggerating the marginal benefits as if it were a coup. The fact that the Trump administration refuses to publish the MOU, refuses to even brief the Gang of Eight on it, is a powerful implication that it is at least as bad as close watchers suspect it is. Administration apologists maintain that their critics are accepting the IRGC spin, but if there is an information void that the IRGC is filling with propaganda, then all the administration has to do is release a written agreement. That would fill the void with verifiable written terms. And by the way, if the IRGC is spinning dishonestly, why is Trump Vance crediting regime claims that it is not pursuing nuclear weapons? The credulity gives Trump's plan the makings of a JCPOA 2.0, since taking the apocalyptic Islamic regime's word for what its intentions were was the foundation of the original Obama one. The most ridiculous nonsense, admittedly there is a lot of competition here, is that Iran has forsworn nuclear weapons. Iran has publicly forsworn nuclear weapons and emphasized that it is a member of the Nuclear Nonproliferation Treaty. Well, that's what the NPT members that aspire to nuclear weapons do, as I recounted yesterday, just to make bigger fools out of us. Iran has also maintained that the Ayatollah even issued a fatwa against nukes. Mm-hmm. Remember that one?
0: Mm-hmm. Yeah.
1: To see the president beating his chest that Iran has agreed to never have a nuclear weapon is really something special. A close second on the ridiculous meter is the insistence by Trump and Vice President Vance that Iran will not be getting a dime in taxpayer money. That's a straw man. The point is that Iran gets access to funds through sanctions relief and whatever cockamamie investment fund the administration is conjuring. That those funds are not coming out of directly out of the U.S. Treasury is besides the point. Yeah, yeah. You just can't. It's just.
0: By the way, it wasn't. I mentioned earlier that New York Post had mentioned the word framework, or mentioned the word framework, and it wasn't them. It was Fox News, and they mentioned it four times in one of the article. The framework. It's a senior official says negotiators will know within weeks whether the framework becomes an actual agreement. This is insane.
1: You know, if you. Well, we'll get to more of this coming up.
0: It's insanity continues.
1: I've got to pay attention to the show and the price.
0: I know.
1: How dare we? Oh, I forgot. We're commercial radio.
0: That's true.
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0: We are Red Eye Radio. He's Eric Carly, and I'm Gary McNamara. By the way, you're not going to like this comment. I'll read it to you. I may be able to find the audio on it, but it was from Tom Bevin, RealClearPolitics.com. Yeah. Yeah. And you may not like this. He said, Trump is like the Spurs, blew a 29-point lead on Iran.
1: No, I'm okay with that. No, I'm okay with that. It is absolutely choking. I'll call it when it is. And if it's a team I followed all my life and you choke, you're choking.
0: I just read the New York Post editorial. I was wondering when it was going to come out.
1: Yeah.
0: Just blasting.
1: Yeah.
0: No, blasting this deal. I mean,

0: took, not that there was anybody in support of it, but it took a turn yesterday where Republican conservatives just went, what in the hell's going on?
1: Remember here? Leon Lett in the IC Super Bowl dropping the ball?
0: Yeah.
1: That's what this feels like.
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14: This is a Fox News alert. The talks are off. I'm Sue Guzman. Switzerland confirming that Iran talks have been postponed after the White House announced that Vice President J.D. Vance would not be departing Washington Thursday night to join the negotiations. We have more from Fox's Chanley Painter.
15: This all comes as Israel's military says it struck targets throughout southern Lebanon. Israel's occupation of southern Lebanon and its continued attacks on the Iranian-backed Shiite militia Hezbollah has been a key issue on the talks. In a Truth Social post Thursday, President Trump stressed, quote, "We expect a complete ceasefire on all fronts, including Lebanon, Hezbollah, and Israel." Vice President J.D. Vance also lashed out at Israel Thursday, warning its leaders not to, quote, attack the only powerful ally they have left in the entire world. Cabinet-level officials in Israel have been critical of the U.S. deal with Iran, and Israel's Prime Minister Benjamin Netanyahu has insisted his nation's operations targeting Hezbollah in Lebanon will continue.
14: At least 16 people have been killed in the airstrikes in southern Lebanon. 4 Israeli soldiers were killed in combat. Ukraine has targeted Russia's capital city in its largest drone strike since the start of the war.
16: The drone barrage torching the city's main oil refinery for the second time in a week. This all, by the way, happening just 10 miles from the Kremlin. Those strikes disrupting commercial flights across Moscow overnight. And while Russia claims it shot down more than 500 drones overnight, nearly 200 over Moscow alone, 4 airports going dark in the process, 17 reported injuries, including a pair of kids, as debris rained down on apartment buildings, a mall, a fitness center, a large tank cover flying hundreds of feet in the air after being struck again by one of those incredible drones. Vladimir Putin, for his part, was about 430 miles away in Kazan, hosting the Association of Southeast Asian Nations Conference.
14: Fox's Kevin Cork. 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
14: Democrat Hannah Pingree and Republican Bobby Charles will compete this fall to become Maine's next governor. The two won their primaries Friday. The stage is now set to fill the remaining term of California Congressman Eric Swalwell, who stepped down amid sexual assault allegations. 2 Democrats, State Senator Aisha Wahab and Melissa Hernandez, will face off in a special election August 18th. Swalwell resigned from Congress amid sexual assault allegations. And President Trump awarding 3 military members the highest honor. More from Fox's Jared Halpern.
18: Marine Corps Major James Capers and Colonel John Ripley were awarded the Medal of Honor for heroic actions during the Vietnam War. Army Major Nicholas Dockery was awarded the highest military honor for his actions in Afghanistan.
19: As we approach the 250th anniversary of our founding, we remember that we owe everything to heroes like those we celebrate today.
18: President Trump paid tribute to the 3 combat veterans. Colonel Ripley was awarded the medal posthumously. All 3 service members were initially awarded lower-level citations, all eventually elevated to medals of honor due to advocacy from colleagues and veterans organizations. At the White House, Jared Halpern, Fox News.
14: President Trump awarding the 3 military members and the Justice Department cracking down on the alleged misuse of taxpayer dollars in Massachusetts. Fox's Christina Coleman reports.
20: The Assistant Attorney General for the National Fraud Enforcement Division says cases like these highlight a broader, troubling pattern of the exploitation of America's safety net by people in this country illegally. Federal authorities say the alleged scammers in this case defrauded Massachusetts taxpayers of more than $1.4 million in public benefits from multiple programs, including SNAP. They face numerous charges, including aggravated identity theft and passport fraud. And authorities say they're just getting started on their massive fraud-fighting efforts to stop scams like these.
14: I'm Sue Guzman. This is Fox News.
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0: Now, it's Red Eye Radio. Gary McNamara and Eric Harley talk about everything from politics to social issues and news of the day. Whether you're up late or you're just starting your day, welcome to the show. From the Relief Factor Studios, this is Red Eye Radio.
1: All across America, we are Red Eye Radio. He is Eric Harley and I'm Gary McNamara. Welcome and good morning. Thank you so much for being here.
2: Yeah, thanks a lot.
1: A couple of things here. Let's hear from General Jack Keane, who was on Fox News.
3: Okay.
1: Yesterday about the Iran deal, because I think yesterday was the turning point.
2: It really was.
1: I think. Yeah. And then by the afternoon, I think it was the afternoon when Bloomberg put out the 14 point, the actual MOU. And the administration has not said it's not it. And the president has been so quiet on Truth Social on this. It's just amazing. And you've got now is people saying what we said, people that know the president a lot more than we do. Look, if this was a great deal, the president would be out there showing you everything and how, you know, this is a clear victory for the United States. And you just can't do it. But here's Keane yesterday on Fox News.
4: Mm-hmm. Action will be taken. But I can't square some of the things that are coming out of the administration from reliable sources. That's what I find so disturbing. When I heard it from the Iranians, Sean, I dismissed it. I said, that's the same nonsense we're always hearing. Well, but when I hear from administration sources some of the things that you have heard of what's in this deal, that makes no sense whatsoever. It's not defensible. I think what the president should do is just let's release it and let people see what's out there so we stop debating about something none of us has seen.
1: Okay, that was before that was, you know, before the Bloomberg thing came out. But, yeah, I mean, that's the whole point. I mean, the how you know it's bogus is when somebody starts promoting something. We're out here to promote the deal.
2: Yeah.
1: And we want to take on everybody who are saying things that are incorrect, and we're going to chastise you for it. Well, why don't you release it?
2: Yeah.
1: You know,
2: right.
1: It's that simple. And, you know, I'm amazed. You know, the one thing that is so, there are just some things that are so obvious. And we used to say this about Karine Jean-Pierre, and about Biden and everything else. But when the president, think about this, we're just a little past Tuesday. And it was on last Thursday that the president said, we're being played for suckers. And so you send J.D. Vance out there, which, by the way, people were making the comparison that Trump sending J.D. Vance out there to defend the indefensible is the same thing as, well, not is the same thing, but is close to Biden sending Kamala Harris out there to be the border czar. It's like you're going to fail on it. But when you got J.D. Vance out there at the same time saying, no, that's Iranian propaganda. That's Iranian propaganda. That's Iranian propaganda. Oh, no. Iran says that they're going to give up the nuclear missile, you know, their nuclear abilities. And we believe they're credible this time. And we believe that they, I mean, you can't sell this crap. And I don't care if you try to sell it with confidence or anger or whatever. You can't sell it.
2: Well, this is looking less like an MOU and more like an IOU. It's about as worthless as an IOU. It means two things, diddly and squat. You know, and here's the thing. Here's the most disappointing part of that. There was real progress. The Ayatollah is dead, as in no longer existing. We set them back at least a decade on their ability to get full nuke weapons. We did some real, real damage. And my question is, what for?
1: And this is this is what I want to play you before. I told you what he had said about making the comparison to the Spurs loss. But this is Real Clear Politics. And Tom Bevin yesterday. Here we go.
5: And Israel has been doing, it seems like they've been on sort of their own timeline, their own strategy, while the Trump administration has been working to try and, you know, negotiate their way out of this thing, and Israel is seemingly less interested in that. So you're right. I mean, it could go sideways. We'll see what happens. It does feel to me, I know, you know, the Knicks won their first championship over the weekend, right, beating the Spurs, and it does feel a little bit like the Trump administration is like the Spurs in this scenario. they got out to a 29-point lead, and then now it's like late in the fourth quarter, and it's they've blown the lead somehow. I mean, it just feels like we were in this very, very dominant position initially, and Donald Trump decided to create some space for negotiations, and from that point on, Iran has been sort of stringing us along and waiting us out and doing whatever they can to sort of, you know, gum up the works.
3: Which they've done for 47 years.
2: Well, that's, you know, and to compare it to the NBA Finals even further, you know, Spurs fans had real hope that this could happen.
3: Yeah.
2: I mean, it was only based on a couple of games, but it was real hope that it could happen. And all of a sudden, you know, choking not once but a couple of times along the way. And this impact here, the difference is the Spurs can come back from this down the road and maybe get another championship. I don't know how you come back from this except for one scenario that I've outlined a number of times, and I'll repeat it again. The regime is gone. The uranium is in our hands, period.
3: Well, as we have said, you know, from the very beginning when they said, you know, regime change, you know, when the president said last week, where he said, well, I was never concerned with regime change. Of course you were.
2: Yes, you were.
3: It's exactly what you promoted in the 8-minute speech. It's exactly why you took out and continue to take out multiple levels of the top government officials out there.
2: Well, on that
3: That's
2: morning.
3: Why you don't do that unless you're attempting to get regime change. So when you don't tell the truth of why you're going to war to the American people, and they sit there and they go, well, obviously it's what you're doing.
2: Well, no, I mean, the morning the Ayatollah was above ground having breakfast, and they knew that, and they went after him. Tell me what the point of that going after the Ayatollah would be if it wasn't regime change.
3: Right. So when you BS like that, people don't buy it. Here's more from General Jack Keane, because he was on Fox News. Mm. He was on Fox Business News over the last couple of days. Here we go.
4: You can't trust them. Why? Because what they're going to want to do is actually go back to all of their strategic objectives.
3: Yeah.
4: They're going to want to reverse what they sign. Mm. That's who they are, and we have to accept that. So, therefore, there has to be enforcement and compliance. And that can be there in terms of money. But also, listen, people are forgetting what happened last week. Last week, the Iranians were not moving towards this MOU fast enough. They were tapping us, as the president likes to say. And what did he do? He conducted two strikes against Iran, multiple strikes, two nights' worth of strikes. He was about to do a third when the Iranians said, okay, we're ready to do this. That is still available to him, and I know for a fact he is prepared to use it. And if anybody doubts it, or the Iranians doubt that, how can you dismiss the evidence we had of what he just did last week? So, yes.
3: The only failure of that, of Jack Keane, is you've got this deal, which sucks.
2: Yeah.
3: So if you're saying that he went after them, and then Iran got this deal, they were willing to come to the table, well, my God.
2: Well, but he didn't get anything. Yeah. Tell me what the get is.
3: I do love the remaining Trump people that are trying to spin it.
2: And how they have to. You know, when Scott Pelley talked about McCabe and how impressed he was on being very careful about it, what he could say and couldn't say, and this is kind of that same dance. And I understand in certain positions you kind of have to, but I'm not willing to do that. This is horrible. And it's disappointing coming from this particular president. After what this particular president literally accomplished in two major attacks on Iran, now we're going to be standing with the IRGC. I'm still wondering. We're going to be shaking hands.
3: Yeah.
2: How's that going to work?
3: It is mind-boggling how quickly this happened. How quickly the change happened. Let me just I had the New York Post editorial. Trump's Iran deal gives the Islamic Republic big wins up front and America nothing. Vice President J.D. Vance's sales pitch for the Iran deal is simply terrible, but President Donald Trump's may be worse. Maybe the reporting on what's in the Memorandum of Understanding is wrong, but Team Trump keeps confirming some of the worst news. The best we can tell, the deal does nothing to achieve the aims America started the war with, but does hand Tehran a whole series of gains. Iran gets at least a few billion in immediate funds and can start selling oil right away, which they've already done.
2: Yes.
3: With at least some other sanctions dropped as well. More, Tehran wins unprecedented authority over the Strait of Hormuz,
2: right,
3: and likely locks in Hezbollah's dominance in Lebanon.
2: When I saw that, right, they get to control the Strait of Hormuz?
3: Yep. Recall our goals, a president opened combat seeking to permanently end Iran's nuclear threat and also eliminate its missiles and other offensive capabilities, and we also hope for regime change. The bombing set back its new programs, took out a lot of missiles and missile factories, and decapitated most of the regime's top leadership. All the talks since the start of April have done nothing more. Indeed, have only let new Iranian leaders rebuild and regroup, even as the population suffers. Why think they'll change in another 60 days of talking? Vance's happy case is that the big prizes for Iran are contingent on the behavior, as you said on Hannity. If they're willing to behave like a normal country, quit chasing nukes and funding terror, then we're willing to actually fundamentally transform our relationship with them. But that's been true since the 1979 revolution,
2: yeah,
3: and the regime has never gone for it. Trump, talking with Qatar's ruler, actually claimed the regime has changed since we killed off so many leaders, and those who wound up in charge are very rational people, nice to deal with, not radicalized, huh? It's leaders are the Islamic Revolutionary Guard Corps. They're calling the shots over there. The goons that are committed to the radical agenda. Vance, Witkoff, and Kushner never talk to them, only to the political fronts for real power. And it's easy to say to be nice when the negotiations are handing you win after win. Trump's proud that Iran promises to stick to only peaceful nuclear programs, but it never stopped making that promise, even after it never ceased to do the opposite. We never had this level of direct communication with the Iranian leadership, Vance bragged on Hannity. Again, they weren't talking to the real leaders, just the front men. Sadder still, he claimed, we're seeing even people that I would have assumed are hardliners who are kind of saying maybe it was a mistake for us to do those things we've done over the last 40 years. Maybe we should have turned over a new leaf with our relationship in the United States. They were slaughtering 40,000 of their own civilians months ago. Suddenly they're going to get normal? No. Hardliner versus moderate is just a good cop, bad cop shtick the Iranians have pulled on Westerners for decades, right along with pretending to regret over the past. It's beyond foolish to think the Iranians have changed just because they say so. But they say that, as I've taught you, that's the thing that boggles my mind, is Vance is out there. Has he no self-awareness? On one hand, he's saying, yeah, that's all propaganda coming from the Iranians. Oh, but we believe the Iranians here, here, here, here, and here. And the claims that they believe them on are absolutely unbelievable. So forget about what we said yesterday. Forget about what the actual is in there. The administration has not said that what was released yesterday is false.
2: Right.
3: But as we said, you don't have to pay attention to what possibly might be in the so-called MOU. All you've got to do is listen to what Trump and Vance are saying, and you're like, for God's sakes, make some kind of consistent sense. You're all over the damn place. And trying to be forceful and arrogant about it,
1: doesn't sell it.
2: No, that makes it worse. That makes it worse.
1: Just unbelievable.
2: The confidence meter is at an all-time low with me.
1: Yep.
2: That's a big deal. Going back to 2016.
1: It's amazing.
2: It just makes me wonder who in the hell's running the show. Is Biden still in charge? This comes off as a Biden-esque deal.
1: Somebody said the other day.
2: Is Hunter in charge?
1: No, it was like Obama. Remember, Obama actually ran the Biden administration. Now Obama's running the Trump administration.
2: Well, I think Hunter Biden is running it because somebody's on crack if they wrote this. Hunter Biden's running it.
1: We are Red Eye Radio.
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7: After a round of extreme weather last week in the Midwest, the forecast this week appears quieter.
8: We've got actually some more rain coming back in. Nothing like what we saw last week when we had the excessive rainfall in the central Corn Belt. We're looking at the most, 1 to 2 inches of rain across parts of the Midwest. Coverage will be much more scattered than last week. And in most cases, it will be beneficial rainfall, maintaining adequate to locally surplus topsoil moisture for these rapidly growing corn and soybeans.
7: USDA meteorologist Brad Rippey says the recent moisture is also benefiting Midwestern pastures this time of year.
8: And everything is really coming up roses for the Midwest as we head into some of these key weeks in the development season for corn and soybeans. So no changes, and temperatures are going to stay at a very reasonable level, and we should get a bit more moisture as we head on through the middle part of June.
7: I'm Rod Bain reporting for the U.S. Department of Agriculture in Washington, D.C.
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0: We are Red Eye Radio. He's Eric Carly, and I'm Gary McNamara. You know, and that's the only defense so far is that, you know, stop speculating on what the deal is. That's why we have said that then put out the deal. Then put out the deal now.
1: Why would you wait if you've already e-signed the deal and it's a great deal? Why would you wait to release it? Somebody tell me. Give me a good answer. And, you know, I mean, there was we played the audio cut before. It's, well, they want to do the proper presentation. No, I don't buy that.
0: Shaking hands with representatives of the Iranian Revolutionary Guard. If you're a Trump supporter, do you agree with that?
1: If you're looking for cheerleaders, you found the wrong radio show.
0: Yeah. And as we have said, we started yesterday. Doesn't even matter what's in the deal. We're judging them by what they're saying.
1: I voted for this guy multiple times.
0: Yeah. So did I.
1: I want him to win.
0: Yep.
1: This brings my confidence to a new low.
0: Yeah. And as we've stated, it's up to them to not keep us guessing. And so you've got the source stories out there, as we know, which can be wrong, and we've always admitted that. But since it was released, the Bloomberg released it, and then other media picked up the 14 points. It exists out there. You can read it yourself. The administration has not said that that is false.
1: Yeah.
0: And they've had plenty of time to do it, and you know this administration does. So we have stated, we read it, we didn't see anything about Israel in it to begin with, but we're judging them by what they're saying. And for them to be out there, Vance is out there promoting a deal and criticizing the critics while not telling you what's in the deal. And telling you that it's a great deal without letting you see the deal. And it's our fault?
1: Yeah. Why aren't you complaining?
0: Yeah.
1: That's my question.

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10: We are Red Eye Radio. 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Welcome and good morning. 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Yeah, the entire thing of they haven't released it, so nobody should be talking about it, and you guys shouldn't be talking about it. Well, then they shouldn't be talking about it.
11: They're the ones promoting it.
10: Yeah, they're promoting it, and so as we pointed out that what Vance, you know, promoted, no Republican is making that case that it's U.S. taxpayer dollars for the $300 billion. We don't know where it's going to get. Where are you going to get $300 billion in investment into Iran? That's going to be interesting.
11: Yeah.
10: What private organization is going to say, let's invest money into the private sector of the Iran run by the Iranian Revolutionary Guard? But as we said, we've been commenting the majority of it. Now, we bring you the news. We're not going to not tell you that Bloomberg and other media outlets have released what the 14-point plan is. And when we see what the 14-point memorandum of understanding is, and we read it, it's exactly what the critics have speculated is in it.
11: Yeah, right.
10: So the early leaks, if this is what it is, and the administration has not come out

0: Because it's been out for what now? 9-10 hours?
1: Yeah.
0: There's nobody saying, look, that's not it. It's wrong. You guys are wrong on it. You haven't heard that. And so, you know, we go by, we report the news to you. And yeah, we'll throw out a little speculation if, when, whatever. But the thing that really gets us is the things that President Trump and J.D. Vance are actually saying, what they're saying in their own words. Here's another one. This was the worst of the president yesterday. Here we go.
1: All right.
0: Talking about Israel because he's attempting to make Israel the bad guy in all of this.
1: Yeah.
0: Here we go.
2: Israel is fighting Hezbollah too long and too many people are being killed. And you don't have to knock down an apartment house every time you're looking for somebody, because there are a lot of people in those apartment houses, and they're not all Hezbollah, that I can tell you.
0: He's trying to make the case, and then he goes on to suggest that the former Al-Qaeda head of Syria should be disarming Hezbollah instead, which was just the most bizarre statement that you could possibly make. But he's implying that Israel targets civilians.
1: Right. Right.
0: It's reprehensible. Absolutely reprehensible. That's got nothing to do with speculation. He said it.
1: Yep.
0: It's pure BS. And like you, I voted for him 3 times, but I don't care. If you're going to be a tribal person, if you're going to sit there, I adore this person, they can never do wrong, then you're a moron.
1: I don't know why you wouldn't question all of this.
0: Right.
1: The people come and go. The people are fallible. The ideas remain. That's what this nation was founded on, and it doesn't matter what your name is and if I voted for you or not. If I disagree, you're going to hear about it. But it's what I do for a living, and if I didn't do it for a living, you'd still hear about it because I'd probably be on my rooftop.
0: Well, you know what you haven't heard in the last couple of days or I've seen at all on social media? Because I try to read as many comments as I can just to get an idea of how people are, you know, are thinking. I haven't seen one in the last 48 hours about, but it's the art of the deal, and he's playing fifth dimensional chess.
1: No, okay.
0: None of that.
1: All right.
0: You've heard more of
1: this
0: is the art of the Costanza deal.
1: Yeah.
0: Going backwards.
1: Well, the only thing I've heard is why do you keep complaining about the deal? Cuz it sucks. You know, this steak isn't steak, it's chicken. I ordered steak, but man, I guess I won't complain.
0: You know, and by the way, we do know, for example, like, you know, with the oil, that's in the 14 point, we know they sold oil yesterday.
1: Yeah.
0: So we know they're getting partial sanctions relief.
1: Right.
0: But I want to get back to this because this is the one thing, and this is what J.D. Vance, you know, was talking about. Mm-hmm. This seems to be his major talking point. Mm-hmm. It's not taxpayer funds. And on this score, the Washington Free Beacon's Adam Credo, and this goes back to Andrew McCarthy's column yesterday, reports that the Trump's White House emphasis that Iran is merely getting its own money back, not taxpayer funds. How stupid do they think they are? Iran's funds are frozen based on sanctions imposed in part due to its terrorism support, in addition to its nuclear weapons work, its ballistic missile work, human rights abuses, and targeting U.S. military and civilian vessels on the high seas. If the U.S. could keep funds from Iran, but is now instead allowing the funds to be paid to Iran, that is material support to a state sponsor of terrorism. It was when Biden did it. It is when Trump does it.
1: Yeah.
0: Again, it's material support to a state sponsor of terrorism, which the Iranian regime has been since 1984 under formal State Department designation. It doesn't matter that the funds are supposedly Iran's rather than a payout from the U.S. Treasury. Our government is giving access to billions of dollars in funds to an entity our government concedes uses its funds to underwrite the arsenals and deadly activities of its terrorist proxies that target American interest and American military over the last 47 years. End of story.
1: Just insane. Okay. Just insane. Because the only way to reinstill confidence on this entire thing in a person like me is to come back November 4th or whenever it's going to be, take out the regime, take the uranium. That's not going to happen. I'm not putting a dime on that bet.
0: You just reminded me of something that I saw from an Israeli media outlet. Did I save it? I think I did. I don't know where it is. Well, I thought I saved it. It was from an Israeli news service that said, "We are such big supporters of Trump. Either this is the worst deal ever, or hopefully we just pray he's setting them up to justify the bombing the hell out of them down the road."
1: That's a possibility.
0: But they said that's our hope. They're not too confident about it because of what has been going on and the fact that they made the memorandum of understanding. And the fact is, we all know that they know that prices are killing them.
1: Yeah.
0: In the polling, you can't get much lower than everyone, including Republicans, judging Trump on the economy. And I'm talking about Rasmussen, all the Republican polls. It's not just, I don't trust any of the polls. The one poll I pay attention to the most is Rasmussen to see how that moves, because that's a Republican a pollster. In the last couple of weeks, he has broken the record for lowest in the second term in the Republican poll, and lowest is the economy.
1: Yep.
0: But as you said, this is a president that was elected on strong foreign policy and the economy and the border.
1: Yeah. Look, I have a number of theories that could work to support if I wanted to be in the cheerleader crowd to say what this deal might set up. I'm not in the mood. I'm not going to do that. Show me. Show me. And I don't think there should be a... wherever we are, we're less than 150 days from Election Day. I don't think you give them the room between now and Election Day, because there's no telling what Iran could do. Iran sees this as a win. You're not going to convince me that the regime is a new type of regime. This is an all new regime.
0: This is from, I was looking at it's news and commentary on Israel. It's called Mossad Commentary. Iran firing multiple drones and ships at Hormuz every night since the agreement is signed. U.S. shooting UAVs down before they threaten vessels, source tells NBC. What was the other one that I was looking at the other day? Or it was the one thing that they had said here is where they were like, look, we're pro Trump. Can't see it here. I saw it yesterday, and then I didn't save it for some reason. But they were the ones that were saying, we support Trump. We hope that our only hope is that this has got to be something to completely wipe them out in
1: a setup
0: in a few months, because this turn doesn't make any kind of sense at all.
1: Look, if you want to talk about propaganda and psyops and how this could set them up to give them false confidence, the regime, false confidence in order to move in a certain direction, and when you see them moving in that direction, you go in and you take them out. I'm not going to tell you you're wrong, because I don't know what the future is.
0: Right, but we shouldn't be doing this because we've been told we shouldn't be speculating.
1: I know. Well, and I've talked about how after, in the first couple of weeks, when the bombing settled and they hit the pause button, I said, well, for intel purposes, that's almost necessary, because you need to knock on doors and find out who's in charge, who's still around. Trump says he's being told, or the media, in fact, is doing stories they're being told by their spokesman that the new Ayatollah is doesn't want nukes, doesn't want this, doesn't want. We haven't seen him.
0: Yeah.
1: So I don't know what's real, what isn't real. What I do know that is that if you're going to, because on the propaganda front, just imagine that this is propaganda and setting up false hopes for Iran so that they'll make a move so you can take them out. That would be a strategy. But why aren't you on Sunday night? You should have had a primetime address announcing it bigger than ever. In fact, you would go bigger on promoting it in order to give them false confidence.
0: I found it. It's from 10 hours ago. We are huge supporters of Trump, but the current situation does not align with the man we all know. Either there has been a huge shift within himself, or he is setting up Iran for another massive round of Hellfire missiles. Please, God, we hope the latter. But the fact is, why would you need another 60 days to do it? You don't need another 60 days to do it. That's the whole point.
1: Yeah,
0: there's no need.
1: You don't. Well, see, here's the thing. 60 days almost gets you to the election. I think we're 140-something days out. 120 days almost gets you to election. So right before the election, something's going to happen one way or the other, or are we going to kick the can again? I can't tell you. What I can tell you is that this doesn't pass the smell test. A lot like that beef jerky I've been eating in the studio when the mics are off. You really don't like that at all.
0: It's quite pungent.
1: Oh my gosh, it's great. I love it.
0: Your taste buds do.
1: It's Dorito.
0: What about your nostrils?
1: It's Dorito. Oh, I love the smell of it because I know what I'm about to eat. Oh, my gosh. I could live on it. I'm taking it to an island. If that's all I get, that and one Carpenter's album, that's all I need.
0: We are Red Eye Radio.
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0: Beer Runner Radio. He's Eric Carlin. I'm Gary McNamara. One thing we know is that the $300 billion whatever investment fund down the road, here's General Jack Keane about that in the Iran MOU.
1: You can't have a nuclear deal for 10, 20 years, similar to the JCPOA. And the funding is real. There's a $300 billion investment fund. Who cares where the money comes from? If it doesn't come from the United States, I get that. Of course it shouldn't. But it shouldn't come from anybody. I mean, when we recovered Germany and Japan, the Nazis weren't in charge. The Japanese imperialists weren't in charge. Here, the Iranians are in charge. The killers and thugs are still in charge. We don't give them that money because what are they going to do with it? They're going to recover everything we've taken away from them. Who cares whether it's coming from the Arabs, from the Qataris, or whatever? They don't get it. They shouldn't get any of it.
0: There you go.
2: Yeah.
0: That's, yeah. And that part we know is true because Vance has verified that.
2: Yeah.
0: And so, again, it's just like, and the thing is when they say they don't get any of it, but they have. We've allowed them to get oil money already. They've already,
2: right.
0: I guess two tankers, they've already sold the oil, as we found out yesterday, and other things just for signing the memorandum of understanding.
2: Right.
0: And so you can't win this argument with the Republican Party.
2: No.

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6: Iran talks. I'm Chris DeMeo, Fox News. White House spokesperson announcing that Vice President Vance will no longer be traveling to Switzerland to begin nuclear talks with Iran today. Fox's Alex Hogan has more on the talks.
7: U.S. Central Command announced that the U.S. military has formally lifted the blockade on all traffic entering and exiting Iranian ports. With military presence still in the region, the administration once again is warning that it will resume military action if Iran violates the agreement. Under the memorandum, Iran has committed to inspections, ending uranium enrichment, and eliminating the already enriched stockpiles. The U.S. and regional partners will develop a plan with at least $300 billion for the reconstruction and economic developments of Iran. Back home, there's been sharp criticism of this agreement, while the administration claims that it has the upper hand.
6: Meantime, continued fighting in Lebanon could unravel the newly signed deal, which calls for an immediate halt to military operations on all fronts, including in Lebanon, where Israel has been battling the Iran-backed Hezbollah militant group. Well, Ukraine targeted Russia's capital city in its largest drone strike since the start of the war.
8: The drone barrage torching the city's main oil refinery for the second time in a week. This all, by the way, happening just 10 miles from the Kremlin. Those strikes disrupting commercial flights across Moscow overnight. And while Russia claims it shot down more than 500 drones overnight, nearly 200 over Moscow alone, four airports going dark in the process, 17 reported injuries, including a pair of kids, as debris rained down on apartment buildings, a mall, a fitness center, a large tank cover flying hundreds of feet in the air after being struck again by one of those incredible drones. Vladimir Putin, for his part, was about 430 miles away in Kazan, hosting the Association of Southeast Asian Nations Conference.
6: That's Fox's Kevin Cork in Washington. 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
6: The Israeli military says it struck southern Lebanon overnight in intense fighting as U.S.-Iran talks in Switzerland are postponed. Lebanon's state-run news agency says at least 16 people were killed in Israeli airstrikes. President Trump awarding the Medal of Honor to three military service members.
10: First Marine Corps Colonel John Ripley was awarded the nation's highest military decoration posthumously for his acts of valor in Vietnam. Tom Ripley accepted the medal on his father's behalf, also honored at the White House Army Major Nicholas Dockery and Marine Corps Major James Capers, who led his ambushed unit to safety in Vietnam. Capers is a familiar face to the Fox family. He was previously honored at the Salute the Service Award at the Fox Nation Patriot Awards.
6: That's Fox's Chanley Painter. The South and the Gulf Coast feeling the impact of Tropical Storm Arthur.
11: Mississippi and Louisiana dealt with heavy rain, flash flooding, and preliminarily confirmed tornadoes on Thursday. It's one of three towns between the states put under flash flood emergencies as water took over. Also in Picayune is where the National Weather Service said Anchor Lake Dam had the potential for failure. It prompted leaders to ask residents to evacuate Thursday evening. Meanwhile, the heaviest rain has exited the area. The next major concern is rising river levels. Several of them in the region are forecasted to crest in moderate and major flood stages in the coming days. In Picayune, Mississippi, Brandi Campbell, Fox Weather.
6: A parade for the NBA champion New York Knicks in Manhattan yesterday. Guard Jalen Brunson answered his critics.
12: There's a lot of people that have a lot of negative stuff to say. 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
6: The Knicks won their first championship in 53 years. I'm Chris DeMeo. This is Fox News.
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0: 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Gary McNamara and Eric Hurley talk about everything from politics to social issues and news of the day. 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
17: 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He is Eric Hurley and I'm Gary McNamara.
15: This story is mind-boggling. It really, really is.
17: Yeah?
15: I mean, is this brainwashing or what? What in the hell's going on? The Ivy League is having a mental health crisis. 47%

0: of surveyed seniors at Harvard indicated they experience mental illness at some point during their college career, and 13% were unsure. According to a survey of the class of 2026 conducted by the Harvard Crimson student newspaper, that's more than double the rate of the general U.S. population, which the federal government National Institute of Mental Health estimates at 23.1%. Noting that mental illnesses include many different conditions at varying degree of severity, ranging from mild to moderate to severe. At Princeton, a senior survey conducted by the Princetonian.
1: Really?
0: The Princetonian student newspaper found 60.1% had mental health counseling or therapy during college.
1: Well, I guess the Princeton Herald would sound too small town.
0: Yes.
1: Right? Yeah. Okay.
0: With 36.3% getting help from the university's counseling and psychological services and 23.8% finding outside assistance.
1: Uh-huh. Wow. All right.
0: Here's a question.
1: What?
0: What's the definition of mental illness?
1: Well, yeah. So you and I had that conversation, just kind of throwing this around during a break earlier. There's a lot of pressure in terms of liabilities on healthcare providers, the doctors, the clinics, right? You mention it to your general physician. And at that point, they're obligated to follow up. And the extent, you know, to which they follow up can vary. Okay, they can talk to you about it right there, or they can refer you to a doctor who deals directly with mental illness, a psychologist, a psychiatrist, whatever it's going to be. There has been, I believe, a lot of self-diagnosis. And I don't want to say that people are saying it, that they believe they have a mental illness and that they're, you know, taking matters into their own hands, because if they do believe they have some issues, they certainly should talk to a doctor. I highly recommend that. But where is that threshold? And I think there are a couple of things on what I think has been the forefront of this entire thing of diagnosing mental illness. Is that we don't, there are a lot of things we don't, tools we don't have available to actually see it, right? With infections or something like that and other types of illness, you can measure them by the symptoms. You can also measure mental illness by symptoms through action. You can diagnose, if someone is bipolar, there is a diagnosis, there is a set of criteria. I'm not a doctor, don't have it in front of me, but there is that. And all of that should be treated and taken, it all should be taken seriously. The question is, in the age of taking pharmaceuticals and then applying them in quick fashion, I mean, I believe that most doctors are really trying to actually help people and save them from the extremes in terms of whatever manifestation is going to be as a result of this mental illness. But when you get to Princeton, this whole thing here, when the majority of students are saying they experience that at some point, my question is, are we talking, my first question is, curiosity here, correlation or causation? Because there is a difference between stress, which is, and there is stress-related situational anxiety, and actual mental illness that is long-term, right? Like if you are bipolar or something like that, or clinical depression or things like that. Those are, all of those things are very real. But But stress in life is natural, and it builds our body's natural ability to deal with that stress. We all go through it. Job-related stress, life-related stress.
0: Right.
1: Certainly, if you're a student at Princeton, performance-related stress when it comes to getting the grades, being able to pass all the tests and everything else that's in that equation. What, getting back to your original question, is I'm very curious as to the criteria and also the criteria that you have to meet in order to go to that next step of treating the manifestation, the symptoms of whatever it might be.
0: Well, because, that would be,
1: you know, that's what it comes down to for me. There are very serious mental issues with individuals that need treatment, require treatment. We know that for sure. But are we also classifying or throwing in stress-related anxiety?
0: Okay, you just hit exactly what I was exactly, because, and I think you mentioned it, when you look at being bipolar,
1: mm-hmm.
0: schizophrenic.
1: Right.
0: You know, you look at, you know, things like manic depression.
1: Right.
0: You can look at that and say, okay, those are forms of mental illness. But you mm-hmm. see in the overall general population, I was reading here, like 6.5 to 8.5% of adults get outpatient talk therapy.
1: Mm-hmm.
0: You know, so at that particular point, you're right. talking in college today, you know, you're talking roughly 60%.
1: Right.
0: In the Ivy League, you know, seeking help for mental illness. And you talked about stress. You know, a couple of times in business, the stress was there every day. And you mm-hmm. you need to learn how to handle it. And it was incredible stress. I remember that I had one job. I mean, it was just, the stress was just unbelievable. And every day after work, all I did was go out and play basketball.
1: Mm-hmm.
0: And I remember thinking to myself, here's your choice to handle it. Either go out and play basketball, which, again, pushing and shoving and, you know, everything that goes on, the physical contact on there. By the time I was done, I was exhausted and went to sleep.
1: Mm-hmm.
0: I always dealt with stress through physical exercise.
1: For me, it was running. Yeah.
0: Yeah. So when it was, and it was, I mean, and it was every single day.
1: Mm-hmm.
0: And it was like, wow, the only other time, and I've talked about it, and it's quite humorous. And I think it was just, I think it was, I would say more being having a extremely competitive attitude without preparing properly.
1: Right, right.
0: You know, having the right. competition of wanting to win but not preparing. And that was with my golf game when I was in my 40s. And I'd gotten the best I'd ever gotten to be, and I couldn't get any better.
1: Right.
0: And as I always like to say, I mean, it really wasn't, but I mean, I always say I had the rage of a serial killer directed at myself.
1: Mm.
0: But I'd finish a round. I wouldn't talk to anybody. I'd be furious for hours.
1: Mm-hmm.
0: You know, 3 or 4 hours afterwards, I didn't want to talk to anybody. I was furious. I remember thinking to myself, all right, this could lead to something bad. You need to get over this. And I actually quit golf for a while and went back right. to, you know, playing more basketball, a little bit of hockey, stuff like that. And you know, but I remember saying to myself, I mean, it was so illogical to have that much rage. And
1: yeah.
0: then as I'm having yeah. the rage, I realize, well, you're not preparing properly
1: right.
0: also.
1: Right.
0: You know, and thinking of, but other than that, in college, I was working two jobs and having so much fun. Mental illness, nobody, I didn't know everybody that I probably hung around with 50 different people. Everybody was having a great time and was looking, you know, and here's the point. That when you talk about the Ivy League schools, because I think this is important to bring up, because we bring up stress and not being able to handle stress, but is that mental illness?
1: Right.
0: The other thing is, and you and I have talked about this, woke liberalism. When mm-hmm. you're told you're a victim every day, when you're told you can't make it, when you're told that you should feel guilty because of your race,
1: right.
0: when you're being told that you need to act this way and be this way, and if you're not, you're shunned by peers. Is that part of it? I would have to say that has to be part of it.
1: Well, I go back to the stats on adolescent women and the suicide rate that had gone through the roof during COVID. And again, causation, correlation, I can't tell you. But what I can tell you is the world was telling young women as they were coming into, that coming of age moment or moments in their life, they were being told by the world, everyone of authority, it seemed, that if you breathe on someone, you could kill them. If they breathe on you, you could die. And if you equate that to the world is ending and the young women who were telling lawmakers, we're sitting in a classroom and we don't understand why we're even here because the world is going to end because of climate change. Those are very real fears, and if they believe it.
0: They were raving maniacs.
1: They were, and that's it.
0: Emotional nightmares screaming that the world's going to end and it's all, and adults are the ones. That's
1: a learned behavior.
0: And that's my point. Is that a mental illness or is that brainwashing? And is brainwashing, if you can be brainwashed, is that a form of mental illness?
1: Well, it can drive a panic disorder. And that's the problem. If you're triggering a panic disorder, I'm just now learning about how our hormones in our body are directly related to the brain and how the brain is wired. And we have a family, longtime friends of ours, whose daughter's going through something horrific right now. And I didn't know the relation between hormones and the brain to that extent. And she's going through a really horrible time. And we've been praying for them, and it's about all we can do. And I did some more reading. I was just curious, trying to learn about what was going on. And at that age of adolescence, when emotion, hormones are raging, emotion leads. And you can grab them and instill that fear with these ultimate fear moments or scenarios, then you should expect nothing less than that to manifest into some kind of panic disorder. And that's very real. And that's still at play at college age. That's still in play at that age when the mind is impressionable. It's why you want to teach them at those years. You know, we don't wait and go to elementary school starting at 50. And I'll tell you this, at 50, I probably got a elementary school education. But you teach those young, impressionable minds because we know for a fact everything, language and all of it, is learned in those younger years. Well, when you're instilling fear, expect that to manifest into something bad. If it's not tempered with coping skills and also realism along the way. Look, I'm not a doctor. Don't pretend to be. But I know the reality of raising children and now grandchildren being a part of their lives. And I see these things every single day in the world they live in. And if we're going to tell them that the world is ending, you know, that if we're going to tell them, you know, everything depends on this, and then we throw everything at them, and you have to include what's going on with edibles, what's going on with energy drinks, what's going on with, you know, it seems we're told that young people aren't drinking as much alcohol. I guess that's certainly a good thing, but if edibles are part of the equation, what else is part of changing the chemistry of that brain?
0: Okay, so you think that if I start a new push to drink heavily to save your mental health because they've stopped, and I can justify that if they're drinking less, that's why the mental illness is there, I probably can't sell that to the general public?
1: Probably not.
0: Okay.
1: Because I'm guessing that realism will kick in and you realize that the morning after creates the rebound effect.
0: No, but, you know, speaking of that, I do remember actually having that thought. You know, it's like, I guess, you know, because you're just so stressed, you get back home from work and it was just like, should I have a drink? And it's like, I remember making that conscious choice.
1: Yeah.
0: Either I drink or I just, every day I come home from work, the first thing I do is head to the basketball
1: court. Wear yourself out.
0: And that was it. Wear myself out. And I went,
1: yeah.
0: That's, and then I'd go to sleep.
1: Right.
0: And that is, you know, physical exercise has always helped me with that. But I don't know, does stress lead to mental illness, or does mental illness lead to not being able to handle stress?
1: Or does stress and stress-related, what they call situational anxiety, is a temporary illness?
0: Yeah.
1: And does that qualify and belong in that category?
0: Which gets me back to my original question.
1: Yeah.
0: Define mental illness.
1: Right, exactly.
0: We are Red Eye Radio.
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0: We are Red Eye Radio. He's Eric Crowley, and I'm Gary McNamara. You know, I've noticed you have liberals out there saying, why don't conservatives like soccer? You know, you're not rooting for the USA and all that, which is, of course, is ridiculous. Just because you don't like, you know, soccer isn't your favorite sport doesn't mean you're not rooting for the USA to win. I don't know anyone that's not rooting for the USA to win.
1: I'm not.
0: Oh, wait a minute.
1: Only because Justin Trudeau is.
0: Hold it.
1: What?
0: Wait a minute.
1: What?
0: Let's see the two candidates that are running for New York's 13th congressional district when it comes who they want to win it all in the World Cup.
1: Okay.
0: Here we go. Two Americans here. All right.
2: World Cup is here. The first match this weekend at MetLife Stadium taking place in New Jersey, even though some people say it is technically New York. But what do you think will win it all? Who are you rooting for?
3: Oh, I like Mexico.
2: Mexico. There you go.
4: I'm rooting for Senegal.
2: Senegal.
0: There you go.
3: Boo, USA.
0: Who are you rooting for? Mexico. Wow. Senegal.
1: Well, are they saying that's who they think is going to win?
0: She said rooting for.
1: Right.
0: She also
1: said who do you think is going to take it all?
0: Yeah.
1: And so, but why would you not have confidence in the USA? You're running for office, right?
0: I know.

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9: We are Red Eye Radio. He is Eric Carley, and I'm Gary McNamara. Welcome and good morning. Wow, this was this whole thing about the plot to attack the UFC Freedom 250 event that came out yesterday.
10: Cow. Yeah,
9: the FBI and its law enforcement partners disrupted an alleged plot targeting this weekend's UFC Freedom 250 event. In D.C., five people were in custody as of Monday, and investigators identified 23 people as part of a potential network of plotters. The alleged plan involved using explosive-laden drones to hit buildings near the event, force a mass evacuation, and steer crowds toward a pre-staged sniper team, officials said. The second wave was an allegedly planned to storm the White House gate, according to officials. The FBI first learned of the threat on June 10th and worked with partners to secure probable cause for an arrest in Cincinnati, where one suspect was taken into custody. Court documents identified the suspect as 19-year-old Tyson Proper. According to criminal complaints, Proper allegedly spent, not making this up, $3,000 of his graduation money to purchase lots of ammunition, guns, extra magazines, and other items for the attack. Authorities estimated that several boxes of ammunition that Proper had allegedly acquired contained thousands of rounds. It was also alleged that Proper acquired an AR-style rifle, a bullpup

0: rifle painted with an American flag and two plate carriers with AR-style magazines. His family voluntarily turned over the equipment to law enforcement. His father told officers that Proper had quit his job to meet up with people he had met online to conduct missions and recons, according to the complaint. It said that Proper's mother had first alerted authorities over concerns about his recent alleged firearm purchases and communications with individuals online. Two others, identified as Brian Omar Rowe and Michael Allen Thomas, were arrested in California for alleged involvement in the plot. Both men were charged with conspiracy to commit murder. They appeared in court on Monday in Riverside, California. Daniel Eskidge of Kansas City, Missouri, and Abraham Alvarez of Omaha were also arrested. Court documents said Eskridge's wife told investigators he described himself as a recruiter for the group that had amassed tactical gear, including a rifle, ammunition, and other equipment in recent months. She also said he built a firearms range on his property about 3 weeks before his arrest, and that she was aware of his signal communications through messages that appeared on a tablet that they shared. Alvarez allegedly operated under the online moniker Shepherd and served as a key organizer for the of the plot, using a signal chat to direct staging locations, sniper and drone positions, escape routes, and communication protocols, according to the documents. Prosecutors said he also discussed coordinating with other groups and urged participants to obtain explosive-capable drones, writing, as many and as deadly as we can get. Multiple sources told Fox News that those in custody are all American citizens, and no foreign nexus was involved at all.
1: All right. What does this sound familiar? How does this sound familiar?
0: What happened just a few miles from where I live?
1: This is the attack on the Texas ICE facility.
0: Yep.
1: That happened last summer. And they met online, according to authorities, those individuals that were responsible. Now you have these individuals from, according to the reports, meeting online, and they're from all different parts of the country, and they're organizing. But think about what it takes, according to these reports, if these reports are accurate and true. Think about what it takes. Thank goodness the family members looked at this.
0: Yeah.
1: At least in a couple of instances here with these people, said, yeah, this doesn't look right, and reported it to authorities, because if not, where would this have gone?
0: Investigators later uncovered signal chats in which multiple people allegedly discuss a UFC event. An initial review of one suspect's iPhone identified at least 23 signal users discussing pre-operational activities. Some of those involved allegedly planned to travel to Fredericksburg, Virginia on June 12th or 13th to prepare for the attack. One suspect told investigators the goal was to target capitalist elites, billionaires, or politicians who receive donations from the American Israel Public Affairs Committee.
1: Yeah. Wow. Yeah. No, this could have been bad. I think that everyone expected that when we talked about the Freedom 250 events, that there were going to be certainly some radical activists. But this is part of the dangerous world we live in when these types of individuals decide they want to do damage. If not for the family members, I wonder how much intel there would have been in preventing an attack here.
0: Yeah, I don't know about the wife of one of them. You know, she said she had seen it, what they were talking about, because they shared the tablet, so she saw the messages. I don't know. It doesn't say she reported it, but obviously, she had no problem talking to law enforcement.
1: Yeah, at some point, she gave them help. We don't know at which point. That is disturbing. That's the world we live in. Radical leftists who will do anything. They have no value for life. None. And if given a chance, they'll take it. We've seen it. Multiple attempts on the president's life, the assassination of Charlie Kirk. We have seen this over and over and over again, how radical and dangerous these radicals are.
0: And the goal, what was down here in Texas, which was a conspiracy to kill ICE agents.
1: Right.
0: And Border Patrol agents.
1: Right. And another attack that happened within days of that same attack.
0: The one in Dallas, yeah.
1: Yeah. Well, there was one in Dallas. There was another one in South Texas. So it's just reality. It's the world we live in. And it won't stop. I don't know what you do about security in such massive venues where you want people to be welcome. There's protocol in terms of keeping officials secure, the president secure. But they're looking to do damage and kill anybody and everybody that would support the president or any of these events. And that's what they, this is what they want.
0: Retired FBI agent Jason Pack told Fox News Digital that the alleged scheme appeared to have moved beyond online rhetoric and into operational planning. This was a real threat, describing it as organized political violence with specific targets. He said the most troubling aspect was the apparent shift from ideology to actual preparation, including recruitment across multiple state encrypted communications, yep, logistical planning, and identifying staging areas. While Pack questioned whether every phase of the alleged plot would have succeeded, he said parts of it appeared to be technically feasible and would have likely led to fatalities. He also pointed to the role of human intelligence in disrupting the alleged network, saying the investigation began after it just flipped on me here. He pointed to the role of human intelligence in disrupting the alleged network, saying the investigation began after somebody's family member got worried and called it in. That's how this got stopped. So there you go.
1: Yeah, again, if not for the family member, how far would this go? Would have gone. They're not done.
0: No.
1: These radicals are hell-bent on taking lives. Period.
0: And that's a scary thing when you can get 23 people online.
1: We assume, don't know each other. They met online. That's what the report says. They met online. That tells me they didn't know each other before.
0: And again, they don't appear to care if they leave an electronic trail. Now, they didn't discover them because of that, but the fact is the electronic trail is what ties them all together into a, you know, conspiracy to murder, which puts you in jail for a heck of a long time when the federal government the federal government has the goods on you.
1: Right.
0: Conspiracy to commit murder on the federal level.
1: Well, at an event that the president was going to attend.
0: Right. Now, he makes a great point. We don't know how close they could get with Secret Service.
1: Yeah, not sure.
0: All around there.
1: Right.
0: But would there have been fatalities? You know, could they have? We've seen no matter how much Secret Service protection you've had.
1: White House Correspondents' Dinner. I mean,
0: yeah, White House Correspondents' Dinner, the president.
1: The president and multiple attempts there.
0: Right.
1: By the way, we also have to include the fact that Iran still has a bounty on the president's head. We have seen nowhere where that has been lifted. We know they want to take out the president, and intel tells us that.
0: What I wonder is, you know, it looks like they've got enough here because they've got the signal communications.
1: Yeah.
0: I guess my question would be, and this isn't criticism, it's a question. Why didn't they wait till a bunch of them traveled to Virginia? Because then that's the slam dunk. You're all heading there for a particular reason. And was the one guy going to jump in his, were they going to go by car? because they wish they have weapons. The weapons were going to be in their vehicles.
1: Yeah, are the messages enough to constitute a plot?
0: Probably.
1: And if that's all you have anyway, because they intervened, the authorities intervened as a result of the tip from the families, then you've got enough for the plot.
0: You just wonder if it's even stronger, though, if they move to that, we're going to meet in Virginia, and they all drive to Virginia.
1: Well, that would be the question.
0: You know what it reminds me of? Remember the guy that wanted to blow up a building in Dallas, and the FBI set him up completely, mm-hmm. and actually pushed the button.
1: He had a fake device in his hand that he thought was real.
0: Right. So they didn't
1: push the button.
0: They didn't wait to just the planning stage.
1: Right.
0: They waited till he thought he was actually doing it.
1: Right.
0: And then you got it slam dunk.
1: Right.
0: At that point.
1: Right.
0: And that's why I'm wondering why the FBI didn't let it go a little bit further if they knew about it, because obviously they could have followed the cars or done whatever.
1: Mm-hmm. Maybe they thought there was a chance that they didn't have every actor, every participant here in their radar, and that they didn't want to take a chance at letting one of them through. I don't know.
0: Could be. But again, yeah. Speculation on it, but just a question, right. Not making a comment. It's right. Not a judgment on it at
1: right.
0: all, just wondering.
1: Yeah.
0: We are Red Eye Radio.
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0: We're at Red Eye Radio. He's Eric Carly, and I'm Gary McNamara. You know, we were talking about mental illness earlier and how many college students in the Ivy League claim that they, you know, have suffered from a mental illness. Like 60%, 60 either suffer from it or aren't sure if they suffer from it. But it's almost, it's 60% at Princeton, though.
1: Yeah.
0: And so that made me think of James Carville. he's been doing this lately. He's trying to make a prediction that Trump's going to resign.
1: Yeah.
0: You seen that?
1: Yeah, yeah, no, he's got like a timeline.
0: What is, I mean, I don't understand.
1: I don't know. Is that a Polly Markets thing? Is he trying to make some money?
0: Now it's he'll resign by Easter of 2027.
1: Yeah, okay. All right. Right.
0: I just, number one, if, here's the point. If the Democrats hypothetically come after him, the safest thing to do is to stay as president.
1: Yeah, I don't see him. It doesn't make resigning.
0: Any, right, it doesn't make any sense.
1: Yeah, that's not going to happen.
0: Because you're saying, well, the Democrats are going to be coming after him. He's going to have enough. He's going to. Well, no. If the Democrats come after him, he's safer as president.
1: Well, here's the thing: Russian collusion.
0: Yeah.
1: The Russian hoax. If he didn't get out of the game after that, nothing right. will get him out of the game.
0: But legally, as when he's president, they can't touch him.
1: No.
0: So why would he resign? It doesn't. It's like Carville just
1: right.
0: What
1: in fact, world? They would him resigning, and him no longer being president. Then legally, they could try and go after
0: right.
1: it.
0: So it doesn't make Carville talking about this. It's like what?
1: Of course, anything he says, Carville yeah. says lately is.
0: Has anybody
1: garbage.
0: Asked Mary about him, his
1: yeah.
0: wife?
1: No.
0: Is he okay?
1: He doesn't seem okay.

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6: Vice President Vance was supposed to be in Switzerland. I'm Dave Anthony, Fox News, but he's not.
7: The talks between the U.S., Iran, Qatar, and Pakistan that were supposed to take place in Switzerland today have been postponed for the time being. A White House official tells this to Fox News. The plans for upcoming technical talks have not been finalized, and the U.S. delegation has been prepared to depart at the first available opportunity.
6: That's Fox's Doug Lewisader. Vance delays his trips after Iran suggested it wouldn't go. Upset over another flare-up of fighting in Lebanon, four Israeli troops were killed and reportedly at least 18 others as Israel went after Hezbollah targets. Iran demands Israel leave, which Prime Minister Netanyahu says won't happen, as many in Israel criticize the deal. Vice President Vance urges them to be careful.
8: Donald J. Trump is the only head of state in the entire world who is sympathetic to the nation of Israel at this moment in time.
6: The president's also facing a lot of questions about the Iran deal. He says we'll prevent Iran from having nuclear weapons. Republicans have joined Democrats, critical of the concessions given to reopen the Strait of Hormuz to shipping. Mark Caputo pressed the president on that on the Axios show.
9: You had talked about you only wanted unconditional surrender. And,
10: well,
9: the MOU doesn't look like unconditional surrender.
10: Well, it really probably is unconditional surrender.
9: It is?
10: I think so.
6: The U.S. military went on the attack again off the South American coast, blowing up another suspected drug-smuggling boat, killing three people considered narco-terrorists. More than 100 of them have died in dozens of U.S. attacks on alleged drug boats in September. Arthur wasn't a tropical storm for long, but the first one of the Atlantic season's remnants continued to rain down on the Gulf Coast.
11: Still a problem, and really yesterday we saw a ton of rain coming down. We saw three flash flood emergencies across Louisiana and Mississippi.
6: Fox meteorologist just Adam Klotz. Some of those areas got over a foot of rain. 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
12: 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Just click listen, then swipe right and hear the latest news updates on your time. 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
6: Well, the U.S. military remains on standby in the Gulf in case the deal and ceasefire with Iran falters. President Trump paid tribute to heroes from previous conflicts.
15: Marine Corps Major James Capers and Colonel John Ripley were awarded the Medal of Honor for heroic actions during the Vietnam War. Army Major Nicholas Dockery was awarded the highest military honor for his actions in Afghanistan.
16: As we approach the 250th anniversary of our founding, we remember that we owe everything to heroes like those we celebrate today.
15: President Trump paid tribute to the three combat veterans. Colonel Ripley was awarded the medal posthumously. All three service members were initially awarded lower-level citations, all eventually elevated to medals of honor due to advocacy from colleagues and veterans organizations. At the White House, Jared Halpern, Fox News.
6: Some Americans have today off. It's Juneteenth, a federal holiday commemorating when the last slaves were freed in Texas after the Civil War on this date in 1865. Schools and banks and post offices are closed and there will be no trading on Wall Street. Golf's U.S. Open will resume in about a half hour at Shinnecock Hills on New York's Long Island. Some players will finish round one after a fog delay yesterday morning pushed times back. And then later this hour, round two will tee off.
17: 2023 champ Wyndham Clark leads at 6 under. He has a 4-shot lead and got through 16 holes before play was suspended due to the darkness. But listen to this, the most unique round of the day, American Keith Mitchell. He started on the back, shot 41 for his first 9 holes, then turned around and shot 29 on his second 9. Just the 7th 9-hole score of 29 in U.S. Open history.
6: That's Fox's Kevin Uretsky. On soccer's World Cup, Mexico shut out South Korea, becoming the first team to advance to the next round. Canada shut out Qatar. Switzerland topped Bosnia and Herzegovina 4-1. Canada and South Africa tied. And today, Team USA plays Australia at 3 p.m. Eastern. I'm Dave Anthony. This is Fox News.
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20: 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Gary McNamara and Eric Harley talk about everything from politics to social issues and news of the day. 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
21: Hello.
10: Welcome. Thank you for being here this morning.
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10: All right, so let's start off the show listening to Senator Kennedy.
21: You know what's interesting? The other day I thought, I was reading some show prep and organizing some things at the house, and I was thinking to myself, you know, there are days when I could go without hearing from any of them. You know, it was one of my throw all the bums out moment. And then I said, except Senator Kennedy. Because right. I was thinking in the mode of, you know, we talked at one point, not to delay this too far, but at one point about having, you know, any of them on, you know, the show, if you were going to have them on, interview.

0: interview them. Man, I would love to sit down and do a full show with no one, just Senator Kennedy. It would be the most entertaining and maybe informative shows.
1: You weren't delaying things too far. Yeah. You're just so you know, you're the co-host of the show.
0: Huh? What? When did that happen?
1: You can say anything.
0: Did I get a promotion?
1: You don't have to put a disclaimer in there.
0: Well, I know you got your button ready. And when your buttons are ready, you got to strap them while you're hot.
1: No, it's okay.
0: But we love Kennedy. Senator. He's one of the candidates we do love.
1: But here he is on Iran and day drinking.
0: Okay.
1: Here we go. All right.
2: Are you confident that Iran is going to give up its nuclear ambitions, or do you have any sort of skepticism?
3: Well, you... What? if you... unless you were homeschooled by a day drinker, no one's confident that Iran's going to do anything.
0: Hey, wait. I take offense to that. I was homeschooled by a day drinker. My Uncle Lee. The way he started it. What?
1: And he said, how do I put this? Yeah. Well, you know what he's trying to do? He doesn't want to come out and say, this deal sucks.
0: Yeah. Yeah.
1: And you could tell he's hemming and hawing. He doesn't know how to approach it.
0: Right.
1: You know, he, of course, has, you know, supported Trump in so many areas. He doesn't want to come out and say, this thing sucks.
0: Yeah.
1: And, you know, has anyone come out and said that what Bloomberg has put out is not the MOU, the Memorandum of Understanding?
0: I have not seen anyone come out and say, those are lies, that's a false leak, whatever.
1: Yeah, I haven't seen anybody from the White House say that, because if that is, and we've both read it,
0: yeah,
1: it's exactly what the leaks were.
0: Yeah, it's exactly what we've been saying.
1: It's exactly
0: that
1: what
0: others were saying was in it.
1: And the only defense, when I saw, you know, J.D. Vance out there promoting it yesterday on The View, He keeps bringing up a straw man that nobody's talking. Taxpayer dollars are not going for this. I don't know anybody who was saying that.
0: No, it was like his ambition was to go out and make that one point.
1: Yeah.
0: Over the last couple of days. Right. And nobody is making the point that taxpayer dollars are going into it. The problem is the deal itself sets up funding that will allow them, Iran, to fund their proxies all over again, you know, and this, the one New York Post version of the story, lifting of the sanctions temporarily, and in the framework, they use the word framework in the New York Post, and it wasn't a quote, they used it, and I thought to myself, this is just getting stupid. This is getting beyond stupid. We have been here before with the other side in the White House. We've been here before. I would have bet you any amount of money after we bombed their nuclear sites, after we took out the Ayatollah. Say in the week after we took out the Ayatollah, if you told me this is where it was going, I would have bet you any amount of money you were wrong.
1: Yeah. And then the leaks that were coming out yesterday, CNN had this one. U.S. negotiators are working to quickly release the text of the agreement between Washington and Iran. By the way, they downplay the significance of the specific language in the document, U.S. officials told CNN. That's what the U.S. officials told CNN. All right?
0: Right,
1: CNN didn't say that. They're saying the officials said, we're working on this. And it's like, well, Bloomberg did it. Yeah, no problem. It's a page and a half.
0: Right.
1: The officials described the text of the agreement as incredibly vague, mainly intended to create a more favorable environment for a highly technical in-person talks to come. They added that the framework is aimed at providing Iran the ability to sell it politically to their internal audience. Like, that's what the United States should care about. Additionally, the United States said the text of the Memorandum of Understanding, which Vice President J.D. Vance told CNN Monday is 1.5 pages long, and we have it already, does not reflect the critical back-channel commitments Iran has made to the United States, which they argue gave more than more confidence in signing on to the arrangement. Quote, people should not read too much into the language of the deal. That's what the hell you're leaking? Are you kidding me?
0: Don't pay attention to the right. facts.
1: One of the officials described the agreement as a political document.
0: You know, I don't drink, but I should start day drinking. Actually, day drinking for us would be night drinking.
1: What, quote, what's more important than the actual document is the understanding we have with each other, and that's why it's important to get it done, that we can create an environment and go out and talk about all these things.
0: Oh, my God.
1: By the way, it's not a political document when we know that Iran is already selling oil. That's not a political
0: right.
1: document.
0: No. No, it isn't.
1: I mean, they're spinning this thing. Look, I agree. And, you know, we've always talked about the fact that Democrats believe that the people that vote for them are idiots.
0: Yeah, yeah.
1: In this case with Trump, he believes the people that support him are complete idiots.
0: Yeah, well, he believes everybody is an idiot, I guess.
1: Or he believes he has had so much power that the people that, well, remember, he's the one that said, I could go out and,
0: shoot somebody in the street and
1: still
0: win.
1: Shoot somebody in the street and still win.
0: Right.
1: He believes that he can do anything and his followers will follow him. No matter what it is, I think he's finding out that's not true. I mean, he's getting blasted on Fox News yesterday.
0: Oh, man, yeah.
1: You know, preliminary was like, well, let's see what's in it. Let's see what's in it. Now, you know, that the document is apparently out, and then you see the backing off, these stories of backing off. Well, the actual document is more of a political document. Don't pay attention to what's actually in the document. Pay attention to the back channel discussions that we're having that we can't talk about. You can't sell that to the American people because that's not what you sold day one on this.
0: You know who you're not seeing everywhere? Marco Rubio.
1: I know.
0: When you're not seeing Marco Rubio everywhere, and I mean, he's made a couple of comments, but in a deal like this, if this were a great deal, Marco Rubio would be out front, and that lends, so the fact that he's not lends, I think, credibility to the story that, again, if it's true, this lends credibility to that story that he's not on board. Hegseth isn't on board. I don't know how many lawmakers on Capitol Hill and the GOP who aren't on board.
1: But that was...
0: This is a cluster.
1: Yeah, it is.
0: This is a cluster. And I just don't know how it even gets to this point with Iran of all nations.
1: Somebody writes here, many left-leaning talk show hosts are saying the taxpayers are going to pay $300 billion to Iran. I heard it myself. I have not heard that because if you're familiar with the Obama thing, we had always said Biden lifting the sanctions.
0: Right.
1: That was us making sure they couldn't sell their oil money to fund their proxies. I don't know any Republican, because the big criticism is coming from Republicans.
0: Right. Yeah.
1: That's what
0: you have to be worried about. What
1: right.
0: the liberals say
1: right.
0: isn't the concern.
1: Right.
0: Your own group turning on you on this and not really turning. They're not the ones doing the turning. The administration's doing the turning. The president's doing the turning.
1: Yeah.
0: I haven't changed my position on Iran. It seems the president has.
1: Yeah, this is not an issue of Republicans versus Democrats.
0: No.
1: This is an issue of Republicans versus Republicans.
0: Yes,
1: here.
0: Yes.
1: For the
0: what
1: most,
0: the Democrats are doing,
1: right.
0: that's a given.
1: Right. But that's not what's driving it.
0: No. No, this is what hurts you in November. Republicans staying home.
1: Yeah.
0: If they don't vote for, they're not going to vote for Democrats. Some independents may. Republicans won't vote for Democrats, but they're damn sure will stay home.
1: Yeah. And so when they say it's not a deal, all of it isn't a deal. I mean, it's
4: not a deal.
1: But there are portions that are a deal because it's already happening. Oil shipments are already happening for them, which means cash is going to Iran. So that part of the deal is a deal.
0: Win for Iran.
1: Right.
0: And here's the thing, too. You know, if this is a political move in the big picture on settling the markets until November 3rd, what are you going to do if they lob one? If Iran decides to step outside of this agreement, memorandum of misunderstanding, or whatever it's called, what if they decide to lob one across?
1: Well,
0: hey, are you going to do nothing? Israel's not going to do nothing. They're going to do something.
1: Well, there is nothing if the Bloomberg, and I've not heard the White House because everybody's now reporting on the 14-point plan that Bloomberg put out yesterday, and we've read it. There's nothing in there that even talks about Israel at all.
0: No.
1: There's nothing. So anything that the president says, you heard yesterday, well, he's going to keep them from going after Hezbollah, or they've got to leave Lebanon or what. None of that is in. None of that exists in the plan that we have seen, if that is the correct plan. But, you know, I think it was Andrew McCarthy yesterday that was like, you know, stop this thing of, well, you guys don't know what's in it. Well, then don't be promoting it. If you're going to be out promoting it, let people know what's in the deal.
0: Yeah.
1: You know, don't say, you know, that to me is absolute BS.
0: Yeah.
1: You know, present it and defend it. This is the text of it. This is what it means. And this is what we're going to do. Don't throw out generalities. And then people come back at you and say, whoa. And the entire point, though, as we have said, doesn't matter where the $300 billion comes from. It's that America is trying to raise $300 billion to revive the Iranian Revolutionary Guard. No matter how you do it, no matter how you try to sell it.
0: Yeah, yeah.
1: You can't sell that to Republicans. And there was some kind of switch that was flipped, and I have no idea how on this. Because you look at it, if that's correct, the 14 points, it's as bad as we originally thought it would be.
0: Yes. And it tells me it gets worse from here.
1: Now, what I thought was really interesting, and this was from Andrew Desiderio, who's covers Congress for punchbowl.com. Oh, I just had it here. What happened to it? Okay, I must have... basically, it says the Trump administration might have inadvertently handcuffed its ability to implement key elements of an Iran deal when it sent a previously unreported certification to Congress last year that bars much of the broad sanctions relief in the outline of the Memorandum of Understanding. Senators slipped a provision into the 2024 Ukraine supplemental bill that requires the State Department to tell Congress every 180 days whether the IRGC launched drone attacks on Americans. If so, the administration makes that determination. The IRGC cannot be removed from the Foreign Terrorist Organization list for 4 years. The administration formalized that determination in a report to Congress last April, lifting the Iran's foreign terrorist designation would almost certainly be required to implement the broad sanctions relief the administration has outlined under the MOU per multiple senior Hill staffers who wrote the bill. Trump can waive the four-year requirement if he tells Congress it's vital for national security, but loosening the Iranian Revolutionary Guard sanctions by arguing they should be removed from the foreign terrorist list would be a tough sell for Republicans.
0: Yeah, no, that would be an impossible sell for me.
1: Yeah. But this gets worse. And sending out sources now to say, don't pay attention to the text. They don't know what to do now.
0: Because they're not saying the text is wrong. There's no one that we have seen that says this is absolutely false what you're seeing, what was released.
1: But now they're saying don't pay attention.
0: Right. They're saying instead, don't pay attention to the text.
1: Because
0: don't look behind the curtain. Right.
1: Because we can't tell you what's going on.
0: Yeah.
1: Because this is so they've already moved the goalposts.
0: Yeah.
1: The goalposts are already being moved on this.
0: Yeah.
1: We are Red Eye Radio.
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1: We do.

0: We are Red Eye Radio. He's Eric Carney, and I'm Gary McNamara. Thanks so much for being here this morning. Interesting, just going through Truth Social, it's amazing how little the president talked about the Iran deal.
1: And that's the second day in a row.
0: Yeah. You know, and I don't know if our last caller got it, but it says Iran has agreed to never have a nuclear weapon. He put this out. Also, the story that the U.S. is paying Iran $300 million is fake news put up by Democrats. That was actually 2 days ago that he put that out.
1: Right.
0: That's
1: really the
0: last thing that he put out on True Social.
1: Yeah, yeah.
0: And as we've said, I haven't heard a Democrat say it.
1: We had somebody
0: on Twitter say it, so I haven't seen everything.
1: I mean,
0: but
1: you know,
0: certainly the criticism was always going to come from Democrats. The problem is, and they haven't been as vocal as I thought they were. I don't think they know where to go on this. The criticism has come from Republicans. That's where the criticism is. And I don't know of one Republican who's saying that U.S. taxpayer dollars is going in there. Now, if you look, if the 14-point deal, goes into, is actually what the deal is, or the memorandum of understanding, it doesn't say where the $300 billion comes from. He said to Iran put, is it $300 million or $300 billion?
1: $300 million,
0: yeah. It doesn't say where the money comes from. It just says investment. Who's going to do the investment?
1: Right.
0: What private sector companies are going to say, let's invest in Iran?
1: Right. Yeah. $300 billion.
0: Okay. He wrote million here. So. Okay.

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5: 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Coming up in just a minute, what Trump's former chief of staff had to say about the Iran deal in just a minute.
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5: All right, here is some audio from Mick Mulvaney, very, very, you know, big Trump supporter, former acting chief of staff for Trump. Mm-hmm. Here's what he had to say yesterday on the Iran situation.
6: It's a couple of reasons not to put out the text. Number one, it could be exactly what President Trump said, which is, I want a bigger podium. I want a bigger stage. I want a bigger moment. This is a PR thing. Okay, that's right. One explanation. The other two are, number one, that the document doesn't exist yet and it hasn't been finalized. That's one possibility. That's another reason why you wouldn't put it out there. Or the last one is, and this is one I think most people are worried about, including Ambassador Volker and myself, is that it's a bad deal. And you don't want to get it out because you want to go ahead and sign it and then try and move into that 60 days. So you sort of say, look, it's not a great deal, but we can fix this during the 60-day negotiation.

0: negotiating period. I guess the bottom line is there's a couple of reasons to not put the document out, and a couple of them are not really good.
1: Oh, there you go.
2: Now, he was being diplomatic. Remember, he's as big a Trump supporter as you can get.
1: Right. That was about as diplomatic as you could be given his, his position with Trump. Look, here's the thing. Nobody bought it when the leaks started happening, but I stepped back and said to myself, what I'm not hearing, what I'm not seeing is the problem. You know, this idea that he first mentioned, well, he wants to wait and do it himself, so you have this big, grand presentation. When does Trump wait on things like this, if it's already done? If the memorandum of understanding is already done, if it's already e-signed, then tell me why you would wait if it's a great deal. Yeah. Because you don't have to, I mean, you know, folding in something else that he said there, you don't have to go on. Now, Trump's already done that, but you don't have to. We've talked about don't oversell something. Don't overpromise and underdeliver. You go in and say, hey, to be clear, this is the start of a very serious long-term peace deal, but it's a big start. And we believe this puts us and puts the world in a better place with safeguards in place. And here's why. Here are the points. And you go through and you line them out. If they e-signed it over the weekend, you should have expected something Sunday night in a primetime address. And then say, we will be posting all of the details at whitehouse.gov for the world to see.
2: The problem is, as Dana Perino said on the Five, and we talked about this, the ceremonial signing with basically the IRGC. Here she is on Fox News.
1: Yeah.
2: Okay. Can we up the, thank you.
3: Well, I could make their arguments better for them because there are things that you could say that you would be able to think, okay, so you killed all of those 40 leaders, but now the IRGC is in charge. Mm-hmm. Okay, so that's who we're dealing with, and that's who we're supposed to stand next to on Friday and sign an agreement that nobody's seen or read, except for this is the most transparent administration history, but we can't read it. Like I can make all of those points.
4: You have to stop doing that, Dana.
3: I think she sounds great. They don't call me. But the thing, like we said at the very beginning, the victories are usually visible, clear, understandable, and it's just premature.
1: Yeah, I was listening when she said that, and I thought to myself, well, it's the same thing we had said the night before. You're going to be standing there with the IRGC? That's the imagery you want? The same group that's been slaughtering the people of Iran? Are we going to be shaking hands?
2: Yeah, I mean, it's absolutely mind-boggling. You know, it's, you know, and that's one of the things. I think it was, let me just see. I think, did I save it? Let me just see here. It was from, it was something I saw from Rush Limbaugh's brother yesterday, David Limbaugh. That I went, wow.
1: Yeah.
2: Let me just see if I can find it here very quickly. Cause it was really interesting. It's one thing to caution people to wait and see the actual MOU before judging, but it's entirely another thing to gratuitously do an about face and turn on Israel. I don't need to wait 2 seconds to react to that. And it was as disconcerting as the current policy seems to be. What may be even more so is the apparent radical retreat from a path that was morally righteous and invigorating. The whiplash is painful and inexplicable. Like so many, I pray there are more factors yet to be revealed.
1: In the back of my mind, and this is something I said a few days ago. If it turns out we end up getting the regime out of power and all the uranium in our hands I'll turn around and say, well played. I have zero confidence. I said it then. I'll say it again. I have zero confidence that's going to be the case. Because the more we learn about it, the further away we get from a secure situation like that. You know, I had thought the play is here at home domestically, kick the can until November 3rd. November 4th, go in, do the damage. I don't know that I have any confidence that that's the case. Again, if that is the case, I'm not sure that I'll say well played, because you may have given Iran the opportunity along the way to strike out against Israel, to strike out against American interests. All of these things are a massive risk, and you don't give them that for 1 second. You're losing confidence by your base, and now I don't know where the confidence level is by the GOP.
2: There's two things here, and both are, Andrew McCarthy wrote a couple of great columns yesterday. Fox News reporting Trump is publicly rebuking Israel and Prime Minister Netanyahu over the war with Hezbollah. Quote, Israel's fighting Hezbollah too long and too many people are being killed. Mm. Where the hell did that come from?
1: I don't know.
2: No way you can justify that statement. The president can.
1: No.
2: Astonishingly, Trump added that Israel should stand aside and let Syria take the lead against Hezbollah. And this is what he just, I think this is all part of where he just said the Trump administration thinks we're imbeciles. They think we're absolute idiots. A reminder, Syria is now run by a jihadist who claims to be a former Al-Qaeda operative.
1: Yeah.
2: Ahmed al-Sharar, formerly the designated terrorist known as Abu Mohammed al-Jilani. There was, if you could get information, the state on that person, which is the same person back a few years ago, the State Department offered a $10 million reward. And wow. It's just like, by all means, let's have Israel stand down so a former Al-Qaeda operative can take on Hezbollah. And then he writes, he goes, the Trump administration thinks we're imbeciles. I repeat what I contended yesterday. They think we're idiots. Let's take down the simple basics. Trump's agreement with Iran is not an agreement. It's a memorandum of understanding reportedly stating that the parties will talk about making an agreement for infinitely extendable 60-day limits. Yeah. That is other than the billions to which the Trump administration has agreed to give the anti-American jihadist regime. The MOU is nothing that Neville Trump is peddling as peace in our time is a nothing that Neville, you know, is responding, you know, Neville Chamberlain is trying to make that comparison to. But to the extent that the MOU is something, it is something very bad, because if it were something good, we'd be reading it, not being spun about it. The president is a man who would not be able to contain himself. Dana Perino said that anybody who knows the president would not be able to contain himself if the written MOU were even of marginal benefit to the United States. He would be far more comfortable exposing it and exaggerating the marginal benefits as if it were a coup. The fact that the Trump administration refuses to publish the MOU, refuses to even brief the Gang of Eight on it, is a powerful implication that it is at least as bad as close watchers suspect it is. Administration apologists maintain that their critics are accepting the IRGC spin, but if there is an information void that the IRGC is filling with propaganda, then all the administration has to do is release a written agreement. That would fill the void with verifiable written terms. And by the way, if the IRGC is spinning dishonestly, why is Trump Vance crediting regime claims that it is not pursuing nuclear weapons? The credulity gives Trump's plan the makings of a JCPOA 2.0, since taking the apocalyptic Islamic regime's word for what its intentions were was the foundation of the original Obama one. The most ridiculous nonsense, admittedly, there is a lot of competition here, is that Iran has forsworn nuclear weapons. Iran has publicly forsworn nuclear weapons and emphasized that it is a member of the Nuclear Nonproliferation Treaty. Well, that's what the NPT members that aspire to nuclear weapons do, as I recounted yesterday, just to make bigger fools out of us. Iran has also maintained that the Ayatollah even issued a, a fatwa against nukes. Mm-hmm. Remember that one?
1: Mm-hmm. Yeah.
2: To see the president beating his chest that Iran has agreed to never have a nuclear weapon is really something special. A close second on the ridiculous meter is the insistence by Trump and Vice President Vance that Iran will not be getting a dime in taxpayer money. That's a straw man. The point is that Iran gets access to funds through sanctions relief and whatever cockamamie investment fund the administration is conjuring. That those funds are not coming out of the directly out of the U.S. Treasury is besides the point. Yeah, yeah. You just can't. It's just.
1: By the way, it wasn't. I mentioned earlier that New York Post had mentioned the word framework, or mentioned the word framework, and it wasn't them. It was Fox News, and they mentioned it four times in one of the article. The framework. It's a senior official says negotiators will know within weeks whether the framework becomes an actual agreement. This is insane.
2: You know, if you, well, we'll get to more of this coming up.
1: it's insanity continues.
2: I've got to pay attention to the show and the breaks.
1: I know.
2: How dare we? Oh, I forgot. We're commercial radio.
1: That's true.
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0: We are Red Eye Radio. He's Eric Carly, and I'm Gary McNamara. By the way, you're not going to like this comment. I'll read it to you. I may be able to find the audio on it, but it was from Tom Bevin, RealClearPolitics.com.
1: Yeah. Yeah.
0: And you may not like this. He said, Trump is like the Spurs, blew a 29-point lead on Iran.
1: No, I'm okay with that. No, I'm okay with that. It is absolutely choking. I'll call it when it is. And if it's a team I followed all my life and you choke, you're choking.
0: I just read the New York Post editorial. I was wondering when it was going to come out.
1: Yeah.
0: Just blasting.
1: Yeah.
0: No, blasting this deal. I mean, it took not that there was anybody in support of it, but it took a turn yesterday where Republican conservatives just went, what in the hell's going on?
1: Remember Leon Lett in the IC Super Bowl dropping the ball?
0: Yeah.
1: That's what this feels like.
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14: Vice President Vance is still in Washington. I'm Dave Anthony, Fox News. His trip to Switzerland today for more negotiations postponed after President Trump had signed the deal with Iran, extending the ceasefire for 60 more days of nuclear talks back on Wednesday.
15: The announcement of the delay followed a report from a Hezbollah-allied media outlet that Iran was delaying sending its delegation to Switzerland over Israel's ongoing campaign in Lebanon. Today, intense clashes between Israeli forces and Hezbollah in the southern part of the country. Lebanon says at least 18 people have been killed, and the IDF reported four soldiers died in the latest conflict.
14: Fox Business's Max Gordon in Dubai. The Trump deal with Iran has faced criticism from some Republicans and Democrats in Congress concerned about concessions given to Iran from oil revenue to sanctions relief. Many in Israel have also been critical, and Vice President Vance says,
16: if I was in the cabinet of the Israeli government, I might not be attacking the only powerful ally that I have anywhere left in the entire world.
14: And as the U.S. military remains on standby in case the Iran deal falls apart, another American attack in an ongoing operation off the South American coast targeting drug smuggling.
17: Three people are killed on the strike on a boat in the Eastern Pacific. U.S. Southern Command says intelligence confirms they were engaged in narco trafficking operations. The statement does not say that anyone survived. There's a brief video released of a boat speeding through the water, then bursting into flames.
14: Fox's Chris Foster.
17: Appears to be floating debris.
14: That's Fox's Chris Foster. More than 200 alleged drug traffickers have been killed in dozens of U.S. attacks since September. Some Americans have today off. Schools, banks, post offices closed because it's Juneteenth, a federal holiday.
18: It dates back to the end of the Civil War and President Lincoln's Emancipation Proclamation in 1863 that freed slaves. Because Texas saw few battles during the Civil War, word of slavery's end was slow to reach the state. It wasn't until June 19th, 2 years later, that the last enslaved blacks in Texas were free.
14: That's Grinnell Scott. 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

0: While President Trump continues to push for new voting regulations from proof of citizenship to voter ID to restrictions on mail-in ballots, he keeps claiming the 2020 election he lost to President Biden was rigged. And that is still a legal fight Democrats are playing out in Arizona.
1: Arizona Attorney General Chris Mays dismissing the criminal case against allies of President Trump, including former Chief of Staff Mark Meadows and former New York City Mayor Rudy Giuliani, vowing to seek a new indictment. The defendants were charged with fraud and forgery, accused of conspiring to corrupt the 2020 presidential election result in Arizona by falsely claiming to be legitimate electors. The move comes after Arizona's Supreme Court denied Mays' appeal to revive the first indictment. A judge found prosecutors failed to present the original grand jury with the exact text of the law defendants were accused of trying to break. Mays had asked the state Supreme Court to reverse the lower court ruling. Kristen Goodwin, Fox News.
0: On Wall Street, there'll be no trading because of the Juneteenth holiday we told you about. So yesterday closed out the week of the stock market with gains. The Dow 72 points, the Nasdaq almost 500 points higher. At soccer's World Cup,
2: one team from North America has already clinched a spot in the knockout stage of the World Cup. The USA could be next. Last night in Guadalajara,
3: Mexico have beaten South Korea by 1-0. Mexico upon Group A.
2: On Fox TV, Mexico, the first team to advance to the knockout stage, 1-0 over South Korea. Canada scored its first ever World Cup win, a dominant shutout, 6-0 over Qatar, behind a hat-trick from Jonathan David.
0: That's Fox's Jared Max. In two other matches, Switzerland beat Bosnia and Herzegovina 4-1. Czechia and South Africa tied 1-1. Today, the American team plays Australia, 3 p.m. Eastern on Fox. Golf's U.S. Open just resumed on New York's Long Island, finishing round one, which was delayed by fog. Round two has also just started. Wyndham Clark has a three-shot lead. I'm Dave Anthony, and this is Fox News.
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6: 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Gary McNamara and Eric Harley talk about everything from politics to social issues and news of the day. 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
7: All across America, we are Red Eye Radio. He is Eric Harley and I'm Gary McNamara. Welcome and good morning. Thank you so much for being here.
8: Yeah, thanks a lot.
7: A couple of things here. Let's hear from General Jack Keane, who was on Fox News.
9: Okay.
7: Yesterday about the Iran deal, because I think yesterday was the turning point.
8: It really was.
7: I think. Yeah. By the afternoon, I think it was the afternoon when Bloomberg put out the 14 point, the actual MOU. And the administration has not said it's not it. And the president has been so quiet on Truth Social on this. It's just amazing. And you've got now is people saying what we said, people that know the president a lot more than we do. Look, if this was a great deal, the president would be out there showing you everything and how, you know, this is a clear victory for the United States. And you just can't do it. But here's Keane yesterday on Fox News.
10: Mm-hmm. Action will be taken. But I can't square some of the things that are coming out of the administration from reliable sources. That's what I find so disturbing. When I heard it from the Iranians, Sean, I dismissed it. I said, that's the same nonsense we're always hearing. Well, but when I hear from administration sources some of the things that you have heard of what's in this deal, That makes no sense whatsoever. It's not defensible. I think what the president should do is just let's release it and let people see what's out there so we stop debating about something none of us has seen.
7: Yeah, that was before that was, you know, before the Bloomberg thing came out. But, yeah, I mean, that's the whole point. I mean, how you know it's bogus is when somebody starts promoting something. We're out here to promote the deal.
9: Yeah.
7: And we want to take on everybody who are saying things that are incorrect. And we're going to chastise you for it. Well, why don't you release it?
9: Yeah.
7: You know,
9: right.
7: It's that simple. And, you know, I'm amazed. You know, the one thing that is so there are just some things that are so obvious. And we used to say this about Karine Jean-Pierre and about Biden and everything else. But when the president, think about this, we're just a little past Tuesday. And it was on last Thursday that the president said we're being played for suckers. And so you send J.D. Vance out there, which, by the way, people were making the comparison that Trump sending J.D. Vance out there to defend the indefensible is the same thing as, well, not is the same thing, but is close to Biden sending Kamala Harris out there to be the border czar. It's like you're gonna fail on it. But when you got J.D. Vance out there at the same time saying, no, that's Iranian propaganda, that's Iranian propaganda, that's Iranian propaganda. Oh, no. Iran says that they're going to give up the nuclear missile, you know, their nuclear abilities, and we believe they're credible this time, and we believe that they, I mean, you can't sell this crap. And I don't care if you try to sell it with confidence or anger or whatever, you can't sell it.
8: Well, this is looking less like an MOU and more like an IOU. It's about as worthless as an IOU. It means two things, diddly and squat. You know, and here's the thing. Here's the most disappointing part of that. There was real progress. The Ayatollah is dead, as in no longer existing. We set them back at least a decade on their ability to get full nuke weapons. We did some real damage. And my question is, what for?
7: And this is this one I want to play you before I told you what he had said about making the comparison to the Spurs loss. But this is Real Clear Politics and Tom Bevin yesterday. Here we go.
11: And Israel has been doing, it seems like they've been on sort of their own timeline, their own strategy, while the Trump administration has been working to try and, you know, negotiate their way out of this thing, and Israel is seemingly less interested in that. So you're right. I mean, it could go sideways. We'll see what happens. It does feel to me, I know, you know, the Knicks won their first championship over the weekend, right, beating the Spurs, and it does feel a little bit like the Trump administration is like the Spurs in this scenario. they got out to a 29-point lead, and then now it's like late in the fourth quarter, and it's they've blown the lead somehow. I mean, it just feels like we were in this very, very dominant position initially, and Donald Trump decided to create some space for negotiations. And from that point on, Iran has been sort of stringing us along and waiting us out and doing whatever they can to sort of, you know, gum up the works.
7: Which they've done for 47 years.
8: Well, that's, you know, and to compare it to the NBA Finals even further, you know, Spurs fans had real hope that this could happen.
7: Yeah.
8: I mean, it was only based on a couple of games, but it was real hope that it could happen. And all of a sudden, you know, choking not once but a couple of times along the way. And this impact here, the difference is the Spurs can come back from this down the road and maybe get another championship. I don't know how you come back from this except for one scenario that I've outlined a number of times, and I'll repeat it again. The regime is gone. The uranium is in our hands, period.
7: Well, as as we have said, you know, from the very beginning when they said, you know, regime change, you know, when the president said last week where he said, well, I was never concerned with regime change. Of course you were.
8: Yes, you were.
7: It's exactly what you promoted in the 8-minute speech. It's exactly why you took out and continue to take out multiple levels of the top government officials out there.
8: Well, on that That's morning,
7: why you don't do that unless you're attempting to get regime change. So when you don't tell the truth of why you're going to war to the American people, and they sit there and they go, well, obviously it's what you're doing.
8: Well, no, I mean, the morning the Ayatollah was above ground having breakfast and they knew that and they went after him, tell me what the point of that going after the Ayatollah would be if it wasn't regime change.
7: Right. So when you BS like that, people don't buy it. Here's more from General Jack Keane, because he was on Fox News. Mm. He was on Fox Business News over the last couple of days. Here we go.
10: You can't trust him. Why? Because what they're going to want to do actually go back to all of their strategic objectives.
8: Yeah.
10: They're going to want to reverse what they signed. Mm. That's who they are, and we have to accept that. So therefore, there has to be enforcement and compliance. And that can be there in terms of money. But also, listen, people are forgetting what happened last week. Last week, the Iranians were not moving towards this MOU fast enough. They were tapping us, as the president likes to say. And what did he do? He conducted two strikes against Iran, multiple strikes, two nights' worth of strikes. He was about to do a third when the Iranians said, okay, we're ready to do this. That is still available to him, and I know for a fact he is prepared to use it. And if anybody doubts it, or the Iranians doubt that, how can you dismiss the evidence we had of what he just did last week? So, yes.
7: The only failure of that, of Jack Keane, is you've got this deal, which sucks.
8: Yeah.
7: So if you're saying that he went after them, and then Iran got this deal, they were willing to come to the table, well, my God.
8: Well, but he didn't get anything. Yeah. Tell me what the get is. Right.
7: I do love the remaining Trump people that are trying to spin it.
8: And how they have to. You know, when Scott Pelley talked about McCabe and how impressed he was on being very careful about it, what he could say and couldn't say, and this is kind of that same dance. And I understand in certain positions you kind of have to. But I'm not willing to do that. This is horrible. And it's disappointing coming from this particular president. After what this particular president literally accomplished in two major attacks on Iran, now we're going to be standing with the IRGC. I'm still wondering. We're going to be shaking hands?
7: Yeah.
8: How's that going to work?
7: It is mind-boggling how quickly this happened. How quickly the change happened. Let me just we had the New York Post editorial. Trump's Iran deal gives the Islamic Republic big wins up front and America nothing. Vice President J.D. Vance's sales pitch for the Iran deal is simply terrible, but President Donald Trump's may be worse. Maybe the reporting on what's in the Memorandum of Understanding is wrong, but Team Trump keeps confirming some of the worst news. The best we can tell, the deal does nothing to achieve the aims America started the war with, but does hand Tehran a whole series of gains. Iran gets at least a few billion in immediate funds and can start selling oil right away, which they've already done.
8: Yes.
7: With at least some other sanctions dropped as well. More, Tehran wins unprecedented authority over the Strait of Hormuz,
8: right,
7: and likely locks in Hezbollah's dominance in Lebanon.
8: When I saw that, right, they get to control the Strait of Hormuz?
7: Yep. Recall our goals, a president opened combat seeking to permanently end Iran's nuclear threat and also eliminate its missiles and other offensive capabilities, and we also hope for regime change. The bombing set back its new programs, took out a lot of missiles and missile factories, and decapitated most of the regime's top leadership. All the talks since the start of April have done nothing more. Indeed, have only let new Iranian leaders rebuild and regroup, even as the population suffers. Why think they'll change in another 60 days of talking. Vance's happy case is that the big prizes for Iran are contingent on the behavior, as he said on Hannity. If they're willing to behave like a normal country, quit chasing nukes and funding terror, then we're willing to actually fundamentally transform our relationship with them. But that's been true since the 1979 revolution,
9: yeah.
7: And the regime has never gone for it. Trump, talking with Qatar's ruler, actually claimed the regime has changed since we killed off so many leaders, and those who wound up in charge are very rational people, nice to deal with, not radicalized. Huh? It's leaders of the Islamic Islamic Revolutionary Guard Corps. They're calling the shots over there. The goons that are committed to the radical agenda. Vance, Witkoff, and Kushner never talked to them, only to the political fronts, for real power. And it's easy to say to be nice when the negotiations are handing you win after win. Trump's proud that Iran promises to stick to only peaceful nuclear programs, but it never stopped making that promise, even after it never ceased to do the opposite. We never had this level of direct communication with the Iranian leadership, Vance bragged on Hannity. Again, they weren't talking to the real leaders, just the front men. Sadder still, he claimed, we're seeing even people that I would have assumed are hardliners who are kind of saying maybe it was a mistake for us to do those things we've done over the last 40 years. Maybe we should have turned over a new leaf with our relationship in the United States. They were slaughtering 40,000 of their own civilians months ago. Suddenly they're going to get normal? No. Hardliner versus moderate is just a good cop, bad cop shtick. The Iranians have pulled on Westerners for decades, right along with pretending to regret over the past. It's beyond foolish to think the Iranians have changed just because they say so. But they say that, as I've taught you, that's the thing that boggles my mind, is Vance is out there. Has he no self-awareness? On one hand, he's saying, yeah, that's all propaganda coming from the Iranians. Oh, but we believe the Iranians here, here, here, here, and here. And the claims that they believe them on are absolutely unbelievable. So forget about what we said yesterday. Forget about what the actual is in there. The administration has not said that what was released yesterday is false.
8: Right.
7: But as we said, you don't have to pay attention to what possibly might be in the so-called MOU. All you've got to do is listen to what Trump and Vance are saying, and you're like, for God's sakes, make some kind of consistent sense. You're all over the damn place. And trying to be forceful and arrogant about it doesn't sell it.
8: No, that makes it worse. That makes it worse.
7: Just unbelievable.
8: The confidence meter is at an all-time low with me.
7: Yep.
8: That's a big deal. Going back to 2016.
7: It's amazing.
8: It just makes me wonder who in the hell's running the show. Is Biden still in charge? This comes off as a Biden-esque deal.
7: Somebody said the other day.
8: Is Hunter in charge?
7: No, it was like Obama. Remember, Obama actually ran the Biden administration. Now Obama's running the Trump administration.
8: Well, I think Hunter Biden is running it because somebody's on crack if they wrote this. Hunter Biden's running it.
7: We are Red Eye Radio.
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13: After a round of extreme weather last week in the Midwest, the forecast this week appears quieter.
14: We've got actually some more rain coming back in. Nothing like what we saw last week when we had the excessive rainfall in the central Corn Belt. We're looking at the most, 1 to 2 inches of rain across parts of the Midwest. Coverage will be much more scattered than last week. And in most cases, it will be beneficial rainfall, maintaining adequate to locally surplus topsoil and moisture for these rapidly growing corn and soybeans.
13: USDA meteorologist Brad Rippey says the recent moisture is also benefiting Midwestern pastures this time of year.
14: And everything is really coming up roses for the Midwest as we head into some of these key weeks in the development season for corn and soybeans. to no changes, and temperatures are going to stay at a very reasonable level, and we should get a bit more moisture as we head on through the middle part of June.
13: I'm Rod Bain reporting for the U.S. Department of Agriculture in Washington, D.C.
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0: We are Red Eye Radio. He's Eric Carly, and I'm Gary McNamara. You know, and that's the only defense so far is that, you know, stop speculating on what the deal is. That's why we have said that then put out the deal. Then put out the deal now.
1: Why would you wait if right. you've already e-signed the deal and it's a great deal? Why would you wait to release it? Somebody tell

0: I mean, give me a good answer. And, you know, I mean, there was, we played the audio cut before. It's, well, they want to do the proper presentation. No, I don't buy that.
1: Shaking hands with representatives of the Iranian Revolutionary Guard. If you're a Trump supporter, do you agree with that?
0: If you're looking for cheerleaders, you found the wrong radio show.
1: Yeah. And as we have said, we started yesterday. Doesn't even matter what's in the deal. We're judging them by what they're saying.
0: I voted for this guy multiple times.
1: Yeah, so did I.
0: I want him to win.
1: Yep.
0: This brings my confidence to a new low.
1: Yeah. And as we've stated, it's up to them to not keep us guessing. And so you've got the source stories out there, as we know, which can be wrong, and we've always admitted that. But since it was released, the Bloomberg released it, and then other media picked up the 14 points. It exists out there. You can read it yourself. The administration has not said that that is false.
0: Yeah.
1: And they've had plenty of time to do it, and you know this administration does. So we have stated, we read it. We didn't see anything about Israel in it to begin with. But we're judging them by what they're saying. And for them to be out there, Vance is out there promoting a deal and criticizing the critics while not telling you what's in the deal and telling you that it's a great deal without letting you see the deal. And it's our fault?
0: Yeah. Why are you complaining?
1: Yeah.
0: That's my question.

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1: If a baby is giggling in the back seat, they're probably happy. 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
2: We are Red Eye Radio. He's Eric Carly, and I'm Gary McNamara. Welcome and good morning. 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Yeah, the entire thing of they haven't released it, so nobody should be talking about it, and you guys shouldn't be talking about it. Well, then they shouldn't be talking about it.
3: They're the ones promoting it.
2: Yeah, they're promoting it, and so as we pointed out that what Vance promoted, no Republican is making that case. That it's U.S. taxpayer dollars for the $300 billion. We don't know where it's going to get. Where are you going to get $300 billion in investment into Iran? That's going to be interesting.
3: Yeah.
2: What private organization is going to say, let's invest money into the private sector of the Iran run by the Iranian Revolutionary Guard? But as we said, we've been commenting the majority of it. Now, we bring you the news. We're not going to not tell you that Bloomberg and other media outlets have released what the 14-point plan is. And when we see what the 14-point memorandum of understanding is, and we read it, it's exactly what the critics have speculated is in it.
3: Yeah, right.
2: So the early leaks, if this is what it is, and the administration has not come out, because it's been out for what now? 9-10 hours?
3: Yeah.
2: There's nobody saying, look, that's not it. It's wrong. You guys are wrong on it. You haven't heard that. And so, we report the news to you, and yeah, we'll throw out a little speculation if, when, whatever. But the thing that really gets us is the things that President Trump and J.D. Vance are actually saying, what they're saying in their own words. Here's another one. This was the worst of the president yesterday. Here we go.
3: All right.
2: Talking about Israel because he's attempting to make Israel the bad guy in all of this.
3: Yeah.
2: Here we go.
4: Israel's fighting Hezbollah too long and too many people are being killed. And you don't have to knock down an apartment house every time you're looking for somebody because there are a lot of people in those apartment houses and they're not all Hezbollah, that I can tell you.
2: He's trying to make the case, and then he goes on to suggest that the former Al-Qaeda head of Syria should be disarming Hezbollah instead, which was just the most bizarre statement that you could possibly make. But he's implying that Israel targets civilians.
3: Right. Right.
2: It's reprehensible. Absolutely reprehensible. That's got nothing to do with speculation. He said it.
3: Yep.
2: It's pure BS. And like you, I voted for him 3 times, but I don't care. If you're going to be a tribal person, if you're going to sit there, I adore this person, they can never do wrong, then you're a moron.
3: I don't know why you wouldn't question all of this.
2: Right.
3: The people come and go. The people are fallible. The ideas remain. That's what this nation was founded on. And it doesn't matter what your name is, and if

0: I voted for you or not. If I disagree, you're going to hear about it. Right. It's what I do for a living. And if I didn't do it for a living, you'd still hear about it because I'd probably be on my rooftop.
1: Well, you know what you haven't heard in the last couple of days or I've seen at all on social media? Because I try to read as many comments as I can just to get an idea of how people are, you know, are thinking. I haven't seen one in the last 48 hours about, but it's the art of the deal and he's playing fifth dimensional chess.
0: No, okay.
1: None of that.
0: All right.
1: You've heard more of.
0: No, yeah.
1: This is the art of the Costanza deal.
0: Yeah.
1: Going backwards.
0: Well, the only thing I've heard is why do you keep complaining about the deal? Because it sucks. You know, this steak isn't steak, it's chicken. I ordered steak, but man, I guess I won't complain.
1: You know, and by the way, we do know, for example, like, you know, with the oil, that's in the 14 point, we know they sold oil yesterday.
0: Yeah.
1: So we know they're getting partial sanctions relief.
0: Right.
1: But I want to get back to this because this is the one thing, and this is what J.D. Vance, you know, was talking about. Mm-hmm. This seems to be his major talking point. Mm-hmm. It's not taxpayer funds. And on this score, the Washington Free Beacon's Adam Credo, and this goes back to Andrew McCarthy's column yesterday, reports that the Trump's White House emphasis that Iran is merely getting its own money back, not taxpayer funds. How stupid do they think they are? Iran's funds are frozen based on sanctions imposed in part due to its terrorism support, in addition to its nuclear weapons work, its ballistic missile work, human rights abuses, and targeting U.S. military and civilian vessels on the high seas. If the U.S. could keep funds from Iran, but is now instead allowing the funds to be paid to Iran, that is material support to a state sponsor of terrorism. It was when Biden did it. It is when Trump does it.
0: Yeah.
1: Again, it's material support to a state sponsor of terrorism, which the Iranian regime has been since 1984 under formal State Department designation. It doesn't matter that the funds are supposedly Iran's rather than a payout from the U.S. Treasury. Our government is giving access to billions of dollars in funds to an entity our government concedes uses its funds to underwrite the arsenals and deadly activities of its terrorist proxies that target American interest and American military over the last 47 years. End of story.
0: Just insane. Okay. Just insane. Because the only way to reinstill confidence on this entire thing in a person like me is to come back November 4th or whenever it's going to be, take out the regime, take the uranium. That's not going to happen. I'm not putting a dime on that bet.
1: You just reminded me of something that I saw from an Israeli media outlet. Did I save it? I think I did.
0: Hmm.
1: I don't know where it is. Wow, I thought I saved it. From a Israeli news service that said, "We are such big supporters of Trump. Either this is the worst deal ever, or hopefully, we just pray he's setting them up to justify the bombing the hell out of them down the road."
0: That's a possibility.
1: But they said that's our hope. They're not too confident about it because of what has been going on and the fact that they made the memorandum of understanding. And the fact is, we all know that they know that prices are killing them.
0: Yeah.
1: In the polling, you can't get much lower than everyone, including Republicans, judging Trump on the economy. And I'm talking about Rasmussen, all the Republican polls. It's not just, I don't trust any of the polls. The one poll I pay attention to the most is Rasmussen to see how that moves, because that's a Republican a pollster in the last couple of weeks. He, you know, has broken the record for lowest in the second term in the Republican poll. and lowest is the economy.
2: Yep.
1: But it was, you said, this is a president that was elected on strong foreign policy and the economy and the border.
0: Yeah. Yeah. Look, I have a number of theories that could work to support if I wanted to be in the cheerleader crowd to say what this deal might set up. I'm not in the mood. I'm not going to do that. Show me. Show me. And I don't think there should be a, you know, wherever we are, we're less than 150 days from Election Day. I don't think you give them the room between now and Election Day. Because there's no telling what Iran could do. Iran sees this as a win. You're not going to convince me that the regime is a new type of regime. This is an all new regime.
1: This is from, I was looking at news and commentary on Israel. It's called Mossad Commentary. Iran firing multiple drones and ships at Hormuz every night since the agreement is signed. U.S. shooting UAVs down before they threaten vessels, source tells NBC. What was the other one that I was looking at the other day? Or it was the one thing that they had said here is where they were like, you know, look, we're pro-Trump. Can't see it here. I saw it yesterday, and then I didn't save it for some reason. But they were the ones that were saying, you know, we support Trump. We hope that, you know, our only hope is that this has got to be something to completely wipe them out in
0: a setup
1: in a few months, because this turn doesn't make any kind of sense at all.
0: Look, if you want to talk about propaganda and psyops and how this could set them up to give them false confidence, the regime, false confidence in order to move in a certain direction. And when you see them moving in that direction, you go in and you take them out. I'm not going to tell you you're wrong, because I don't know what the future is.
1: Right, but we shouldn't be doing this because we've been told we shouldn't be speculating.
0: I know. Well, and I've talked about how after, you know, in the first couple of weeks, when the bombing settled and they hit the pause button, I said, well, for intel purposes, that's almost necessary. Because you need to knock on doors and find out who's in charge. Who's still around. You know, Trump says he's being told, or the media, in fact, is doing stories. They're being told by their spokesman that the new Ayatollah doesn't want nukes, doesn't want this, doesn't want... We haven't seen him.
1: Yeah.
0: So I don't know what's real, what isn't real. What I do know is that if you're going to, because on the propaganda front, just imagine that this is propaganda and setting up false hopes for Iran so that they'll make a move so you can take them out. That would be a strategy. But why aren't you on Sunday night? You should have had a primetime address announcing it bigger than ever. In fact, you would go bigger on promoting it in order to give them false confidence.
1: I found it. It's from 10 hours ago. We are huge supporters of Trump, but the current situation does not align with the man we all know. Either there has been a huge shift within himself, or he is setting up Iran for another massive round of hellfire missiles. Please, God, we hope the latter. But the fact is, why would you need another 60 days to do it? You don't need another 60 days to do it. That's the whole point.
0: Yeah,
1: there's no need.
0: You know. Well, see, here's the thing. 60 days almost gets you to the election. I think we're 140-something days out. 120 days almost gets you to election. So right before the election, something's going to happen one way or the other, or are we going to kick the can again? I can't tell you. What I can tell you is that this doesn't pass the smell test. A lot like that beef jerky I've been eating in the studio when the mics are off. You really don't like that at all.
1: It's quite pungent.
0: Oh my gosh, it's great. I love it. Your taste buds do. It's Dorito.
1: What about your nostrils?
0: It's Dorito. Oh, I love the smell of it because I know what I'm about to eat. Oh my gosh, I could live on it. I'm taking it to an island. If that's all I get, that and one Carpenter's album, that's all I need.
1: We are Red Eye Radio.
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1: Here at iRadio, he's Eric Harley, and I'm Gary McNamara. One thing we know is that the $300 billion whatever investment fund down the road, here's General Jack Keane about that in the Iran MOU.
17: You can't have a nuclear deal for 10, 20 years, similar to the JCPOA. And the funding is real. There's a $300 billion investment fund. Who cares where the money comes from? If it doesn't come from the United States, I get that. Of course it shouldn't. But it shouldn't come from anybody. I mean, when we recovered Germany and Japan, the Nazis weren't in charge. The Japanese imperialists weren't in charge. Here, the Iranians are in charge. The killers and thugs are still in charge. We don't give them that money because what are they going to do with it? They're going to recover everything we've taken away from them. Who cares whether it's coming from the Arabs, from the Qataris, or whatever? They don't get it. They shouldn't get any of it.
1: There you go.
0: Yeah.
1: And that part we know is true because Vance has verified that.
0: Yeah.
1: And so, again, it's just like, and the thing is when they say they don't get any of it, but they have. We've allowed them to get oil money already. They've already,
0: right.
1: I guess, two tankers, they've already sold the oil, as we found out yesterday, and other things just for signing the memorandum of understanding.
0: Right.
1: And so you can't win this argument with the Republican Party.
0: No.

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7: He insists the deal with Iran he signed Wednesday is a great one. I'm Dave Anthony, Fox News, but President Trump was pressed on that on the Axios show with Mark Caputo.
8: You had talked about you only wanted unconditional surrender. And,
9: well,
8: the MOU doesn't look like unconditional surrender.
9: Well, it really probably is unconditional surrender.
8: It is?
9: I think so.
7: The president says the deal prevents Iran from getting a nuclear weapon and reopens the Strait of Hormuz for shipping, but some in Congress are critical, including Republicans.
10: They're going to get $300 billion no matter where it comes from. They're going to have sanctions that we had before the war removed.
7: Congressman Rich McCormick also tells Fox
10: they really will have a lot of money freed up now to rebuild their military, and I really don't like that. I don't trust this regime at all.
7: The deal opens up 60 days of nuclear talks, and Vice President Vance's trip to take part in those today did not happen.
11: Negotiators were going to be meeting in Switzerland, but the meeting has now been postponed. The White House putting out this statement saying the plans for the upcoming technical talks have not been finalized, and the U.S. delegation has been prepared to depart at the first available opportunity, but But the logistics of these negotiations have never been simple or predictable.
12: Fox's Max Gordon in Dubai. There are reports Iran wasn't going to go, upset over new fighting in Lebanon between Israel and Hezbollah militants. At least 18 people reported dead, and along with four Israeli soldiers. The U.S. military has blown up another suspected drug smuggling boat off South America's coast, killing three on board. It's now more than 200 alleged narco-terrorists who died in this operation targeting drug trafficking since September. In New York City, those shots were fired in Times Square, where a fight broke out and someone was also slashed with a knife in the neck and hospitalized. People also were running cover for cover in another shooting a few blocks away. Later, one person's in custody, police searching for more. It all happened hours after a massive victory parade celebrating the New York Knicks NBA championship. 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
12: The Obama Presidential Center opens to the public today after a celebrity-filled opening ceremony in Chicago. The former president says,
25: "More than anything, I hope this center will serve as an affirmation of just how special, how precious our democracy truly is."
26: Every living former president and first lady here to commemorate this event, except for President Trump, who was not invited and who has compared the Obama Presidential Center to trash. And the Obamas took plenty of veiled shots against President Trump and his policies during the remarks, like Michelle Obama touting her husband's accomplishments, noting to applause that Obama won a peace prize. The Obamas also talked about how they hope this center, the largest and most expensive in presidential library history, will be a resource for the city's crime and poverty-ridden South Side. It's also worth noting some of the contractors who actually built this center weren't celebrating. They were protesting over millions of dollars in payments that they say they are still owed.
12: Fox's Garrett Tenney in Chicago. A Republican who's been absent from Congress for months is getting ready to return in New Jersey.
27: A political consultant to Republican Congressman Tom Kaine Jr. says he is set to return June 30th, saying the congressman, who has an unspecified illness, is eager to return to in-person work and resume a full schedule. Kaine last voted in the House March 5th. An April post to social media said he's been dealing with a personal medical issue and his doctors expected him to recover.
12: Fox's Lisa Lissa. Sarah, Democrats hope to vote Kaine out in November as they try to win back control of Congress. On Wall Street, no trading on this Juneteenth holiday that'll also close schools and banks and post offices. At soccer's World Cup, Mexico shut out South Korea, becoming the first team to advance to the next round. And Team USA hopes to do the same this afternoon after beating Paraguay in their opening match last week. The Americans play Australia at 3 p.m. Eastern on Fox. I'm Dave Anthony, and this is Fox News.
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0: 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Gary McNamara and Eric Hurley talk about everything from politics to social issues and news of the day. 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
7: All across America, we are Red Eye Radio. He is Eric Hurley, and I'm Gary McNamara.
1: Hello.
7: Welcome. Thank you for being here this morning.
1: Thank you.
7: All right, so let's start off the show listening to Senator Kennedy.
1: You know what's interesting? The other day I thought, I was reading some show prep and organizing some things at the House, and I was thinking to myself, you know, there are days when I could go without hearing from any of them. You know, it was one of my throw all the bums out moment. And then I said, except Senator Kennedy. because I was thinking in the mode of, you know, we talked at one point, not to delay this too far, but at one point about having, you know, any of them on, you know, the show, if you were going to have them on, interview them. Man, I would love to sit down and do a full show with no one, just Senator Kennedy. It would be the most entertaining and maybe informative shows.
7: You weren't delaying things too far. Yeah. You're just so you know, you're the co-host of the show.
1: Huh? What? When did that happen?
7: You can say anything.
1: Did I get a promotion?
7: You don't have to put a disclaimer in there.
1: Well, I know you got your button ready. And when your buttons are ready, you got to strap them while you're hot.
7: No, it's okay.
1: We love Kennedy. Senator. He's one of the Kennedys we do love.
7: But here he is on Iran and day drinking.
1: Okay.
7: Here we go. All right.
2: Are you confident that Iran is going to give up its nuclear ambitions, or do you have any sort of skepticism?
3: Well, you... What? If you unless you were homeschooled by a day drinker, no one's confident that Iran's going to do anything.
7: I told you.
1: Hey, wait! I take offense to that. I was homeschooled by a day drinker. My Uncle Lee. The way he started it. What?
7: And he said, how do I put this? Yeah. Well, you know what he's trying to do? He doesn't want to come out and say, this deal sucks.
1: Yeah. Yeah.
7: And you could tell he's hemming and hawing. He doesn't know how to approach it.
1: Right.
7: You know, he of course, has, you know, supported Trump in so many areas. He doesn't want to come out and say, this thing sucks.
1: Yeah.
7: And, you know, has anyone come out and said that what Bloomberg has put out is not the MOU, the Memorandum of Understanding?
1: I have not seen anyone come out and say, those are lies, that's a false leak, whatever.
7: Yeah, I haven't seen anybody from the White House say that, because if that is, and we've both read it,
1: yeah,
7: it's exactly what the leaks were.
1: Yeah, it's exactly what we've been saying.
7: It's exactly
1: that
7: what
1: others were saying was in it.
7: And the only defense, when I saw, you know, J.D. Vance out there promoting it yesterday on The View, he keeps bringing up a straw man that nobody's talking. Taxpayer dollars are not going for this. I don't know anybody who was saying that.
1: No, it was like his ambition was to go out and make that one point.
7: Yeah.
1: Over the last couple of days. Right. And nobody is making the point that taxpayer dollars are going into it. The problem is the deal itself sets up funding that will allow them, Iran, to fund their proxies all over again. You know, and this, the one New York Post version of the story, lifting of the sanctions temporarily. And in the framework, they use the word framework in the New York Post, and it wasn't a quote. They used it. And I thought to myself, this is just getting stupid. This is getting beyond stupid. We have been here before with the other side in the White House. We've been here before. I would have bet you any amount of money after we bombed their nuclear sites, after we took out the Ayatollah, say in the week after we took out the Ayatollah, if you told me it was going to, this is where it was going, I would have bet you any amount of money you were wrong.
4: Yeah. Yep. And then the leaks that were coming out yesterday, CNN had this one. U.S. negotiators are working to quickly release the text of the agreement between Washington and Iran. By the way, no, they're not. They downplay the significance of the specific language in the document, U.S. officials told CNN. That's what the U.S. officials told CNN. All right. CNN didn't say that. They're saying the officials said, we're working at this. And it's like, well, Bloomberg did it. Yeah, no problem. It's a page and a half.
1: Right.
4: The officials described the text of the agreement as incredibly vague, mainly intended to create a more favorable environment for a highly technical in-person talks to come. They added that the framework is aimed at providing Iran the ability to sell it politically to their internal audience. Like, that's what the United States should care about. Additionally, the United States said the text of the Memorandum of Understanding, which Vice President J.D. Vance told CNN Monday is 1.5 pages long, and we have it already, does not reflect the critical back-channel commitments Iran has made to the United States, which they argue gave more than more confidence in signing on to the arrangement. Quote, people should not read too much into the language of the deal. That's what the hell you're leaking? Are you kidding me?
1: Don't. Pay attention to the facts.
4: One of the officials described the agreement as a political document.
1: You know, I don't drink, but I should start day drinking. Actually, day drinking for us would be night drinking.
4: What's more important than the actual document is the understanding we have with each other, and that's why it's important to get it done, that we can create an environment and go out and talk about all these things.
1: Oh, my gosh.
4: By the way, it's not a political document when we know that Iran is already selling oil. That's not a political document.
1: No. No, it isn't.
4: I mean, they're spinning this thing. I agree. And, you know, we've always talked about the fact that Democrats believe that the people that vote for them are idiots.
1: Yeah, yeah.
4: In this case with Trump, he believes the people that support him are complete idiots.
1: Yeah, well, he believes everybody is an idiot, I guess.
4: He believes he has had so much power that the people that, well, remember, he's the one that said, I could go out and,
1: shoot somebody in the street and
4: still
1: win.
4: Shoot somebody in the street and still win.
1: Right.
4: He believes that he can do anything and his followers will follow him no matter what it is. I think he's finding out that's not true. I mean, he's getting blasted on Fox News yesterday.
1: Oh, man, yeah.
4: You know, preliminary was like, well, let's see what's in it. Let's see what's in it. Now, you know, that the document is apparently out and then you see the backing off these stories of backing off. Well, the actual document is more of a political document. Don't pay attention to what's actually in the document. Pay attention to the back channel discussions that we're having that we can't talk about. You can't sell that to the American people because that's not what you sold day one on this.
1: You know who you're not seeing everywhere? Marco Rubio.
4: I know.
1: When you're not seeing Marco Rubio everywhere, and I mean, he's made a couple of comments, but in a deal like this, if this were a great deal, Marco Rubio would be out front, and that lends, so the fact that he's not lends, I think, credibility to the story that, again, if it's true, this lends credibility to that story that he's not on board. Hegseth isn't on board. I don't know how many lawmakers on Capitol Hill and the GOP who aren't on board.
4: But that was...
1: This is a cluster.
4: Yeah, it is.
1: This is a cluster. And I just don't know how it even gets to this point with Iran of all nations.
4: Somebody writes here, many left-leaning talk show hosts are saying the taxpayers are going to pay $300 billion to Iran. I heard it myself. I have not heard that because if you're familiar with the Obama thing, we had always said the what was you know, they, you know, and Biden lifting the sanctions.
1: Right.
4: That was us making sure they couldn't sell their oil money to fund their proxies. I don't know any Republican, because the big criticism is coming from Republicans.
1: Right.
4: Yeah. That's what
1: you have to be worried about. What the liberals say isn't the concern.
4: Right.
1: Your own group turning on you on this and not really turning. They're not the ones doing the turning. The administration's doing the turning. The president's doing the turning.
4: Yeah.
1: I haven't changed my position on Iran. It seems the president has.
4: Yeah. This is not an issue of Republicans versus Democrats.
1: No.
4: This is an issue of Republicans versus Republicans.
1: Yes.
4: Here.
1: Yes.
4: For the
1: what
4: most,
1: the Democrats are doing.
4: Right.
1: That's a given.
4: Right. But that's not what's driving it.
1: No. No, this is what hurts you in November. Republicans staying home.
4: Yeah.
1: If they don't vote for, they're not going to vote for Democrats. Some independents may. Republicans won't vote for Democrats, but they're damn sure will stay home.
4: Yeah. And so when they say it's not a deal, all of it isn't a deal. I mean, it's not a deal. But there are portions that are a deal because it's already happening. Oil shipments are already happening for them, which means cash is going to Iran. So that part of the deal is a deal.
1: Win for Iran.
4: Right.
1: And here's the thing, too. You know, if this is a political move in the big picture on settling the markets until November 3rd, what are you going to do if they lob one? If Iran decides to step outside of this agreement, memorandum of misunderstanding, or whatever it's called, what if they decide to lob one across?
4: Well,
1: hey, are you going to do nothing? Israel's not going to do nothing. They're going to do something.
4: Well, there is nothing if the Bloomberg, and I've not heard the White House because everybody's now reporting on the 14-point plan that Bloomberg put out yesterday, and we've read it. There's nothing in there that even talks about Israel at all.
1: No.
4: There's nothing. So anything that the president says, you heard yesterday, well, he's going to keep them from going after Hezbollah, or they've got to leave Lebanon or what. None of that exists in the plan that we have seen, if that is the correct plan. But, you know, I think it was Andrew McCarthy yesterday that was like, you know, stop this thing of, well, you guys don't know what's in it. Well, then don't be promoting it. If you're going to be out promoting it, let people know what's in the deal.
1: Yeah.
4: You know, don't say, you know, that to me is absolute BS.
1: Yeah.
4: You know,
1: yeah.
4: Present it and defend it. This is the text of it. This is what it means. And this is what we're going to do. Don't throw out generalities. And then when people come back at you and say, whoa. And the entire point, though, as we have said, doesn't matter where the $300 billion comes from. It's that America is trying to raise $300 billion to revive the Iranian Revolutionary Guard. No matter how you do it, no matter how you try to sell it.
1: Yeah. Yeah.
4: You can't sell that to Republicans. And there was some kind of switch that was flipped, and I have no idea how on this. Because you look at it, if that's correct, the 14 points, it's as bad as we originally thought it would be.
1: Yes. And it tells me it gets worse from here.
4: Now, what I thought was really interesting, and this was from Andrew Desiderio, who's covers Congress for punchbowl.com. Oh, I just had it here. What happened to it? Okay, I must have... basically, it says the Trump administration might have inadvertently handcuffed its ability to implement key elements of an Iran deal when it sent a previously unreported certification to Congress last year that bars much of the broad sanctions relief in the outline of the Memorandum of Understanding. Senator slipped a provision into the 2024 Ukraine supplemental bill that requires the State Department to tell Congress every 180 days whether the IRGC launched drone attacks on Americans If so, the administration makes that determination. The IRGC cannot be removed from the foreign terrorist organization list for 4 years. The administration formalized that determination in a report to Congress last April, lifting the Iran's foreign terrorist designation would almost certainly be required to implement the broad sanctions relief the administration has outlined under the MOU per multiple senior Hill staffers who wrote the bill. Trump can waive the four-year requirement if he tells Congress it's vital for national security, but loosening the Iranian Revolutionary Guard sanctions by arguing they should be removed from the foreign terrorist list would be a tough sell for Republicans.
1: Yeah, no, that would be an impossible sell for me.
4: Yeah. But this gets worse. And sending out sources now to say, don't pay attention to the text. They don't know what to do now.
1: Because they're not saying the text is wrong. There's no one that we have seen that says this is absolutely false what you're seeing, what was released.
4: But now they're saying don't pay attention.
1: Right. Don't pay attention to the text.
4: Because
1: don't look behind the curtain. Right.
4: Because we can't tell you what's going on.
1: Yeah.
4: Because this is so they've already moved the goalposts.
1: Yeah.
4: The goalposts are already being moved on this.
1: Yeah.
4: We are Red Eye Radio.
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0: We are on our radio. He is Eric Carlin, and I'm Gary McNamara. Thanks so much for being here this morning. Interesting, just going through Truth Social, it's amazing how little the president talked about the Iran deal.
1: And that's the second day in a row.
0: Yeah. You know, and I don't know if our last caller got it, but it says Iran has agreed to never have a nuclear weapon. He put this out. Also, the story that the U.S. is paying Iran $300 million is fake news put up by Democrats. That was actually 2 days ago that he put that out.
1: Right.
0: That was really the last thing that he put out on Truth Social.
1: Yeah, yeah.
0: And as we've said, I haven't heard a Democrat say it.
1: No.
0: We had somebody on Twitter say it, so I haven't seen everything.
1: I mean,
0: but certainly the criticism was always going to come from Democrats. The problem is, and they haven't been as vocal as I thought they were. I don't think they know where to go on this. The criticism has come from Republicans. That's where the criticism is. And I don't know of one Republican who's saying that U.S. taxpayer dollars is going in there. Now, if you look, if the 14-point deal, goes into, is actually what the deal is, or the memorandum of understanding, it doesn't say where the $300 billion comes from. He said to Iran put, is it $300 million or $300 billion? $300 million, yeah. It doesn't say where the money comes from. It just says investment. Who's going to do the investment?
1: Right.
0: What private sector companies are going to say, let's invest in Iran?
1: Right. Yeah. $300 billion.
0: Okay. He wrote million here. So. Okay.

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1: Man, I love this place. I've been surfing here since I was a kid. Now, seeing my grandson out on the water, it means everything to me. Watching him and taking in the blue waves, the sea breeze, the blurry horizon.
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2: And he is Eric Carney, and I'm Gary McNamara. Coming up in just a minute, what Trump's former chief of staff had to say about the Iran deal in just a minute.
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2: All right, here is some audio from Mick Mulvaney, very, very big Trump supporter, former acting chief of staff for Trump. Mm-hmm. Here's what he had to say yesterday on the Iran situation.
3: It's a couple of reasons not to put out the text. Number one, it could be exactly what President Trump said, which is, I want a bigger podium. I want a bigger stage. I want a bigger moment. This is a PR thing. Okay, that's right. One explanation. The other two are, number one, that the document doesn't exist yet and it hasn't been finalized. That's one possibility. That's another reason why you wouldn't put it out there. Or the last one is, and this is one I think most people are worried about, including Ambassador Volker and myself, is that it's a bad deal. And you don't want to get it out because you want to go ahead and sign it and then try and move into that 60 days. So you sort of say, look, it's not a great deal, but we can fix this during the 60-day negotiating period. So I guess the bottom line is there's a couple of reasons to not put the document out, and a couple of them are not really good.
0: Oh, there you go.
2: Now, he was being diplomatic. Remember, he's as big a Trump supporter as you can get.
0: Right. That was about as diplomatic as you could be given his his position with Trump. Here's the thing. Nobody bought it when the leaks started happening, but I stepped back and said to myself, what I'm not hearing, what I'm not seeing is the problem. You know, this idea that he first mentioned, well, he wants to wait and do it himself, so you have this big grand presentation. When does Trump wait on things like this? If it's already done, if the memorandum of understanding is already done, if it's already e-signed, then tell me why you would wait if it's a great deal. Yeah. Because you don't have to, folding in something else that he said there, you don't have to go on. Now, Trump's already done that, but you don't have to, we've talked about, don't oversell something, don't overpromise and underdeliver. you're going

0: in and say, hey, to be clear, this is the start of a very serious long-term peace deal, but it's a big start. And we believe this puts us and puts the world in a better place with safeguards in place. And here's why. Here are the points. And you go through and you line them out. If they e-signed it over the weekend, you should have expected something Sunday night in a primetime address. And then say, we will be posting all of the details at whitehouse.gov for the world to see.
1: The problem is, as Dana Perino said on the Five, you know, and we talked about this, the ceremonial signing with basically the IRGC. Here she is on Fox News.
0: Yeah.
1: Okay, can we up the, thank you.
2: Well, I could make their arguments better for them because there are things that you could say that you would be able to think, okay, so you killed all of those 40 leaders, but now the IRGC is in charge. Mm-hmm. Okay, so that's who we're dealing with, and that's who we're supposed to stand next to on Friday and sign an agreement that nobody's seen or read, except for this is the most transparent administration history, but we can't read it. Like I can make all of those points.
3: You have to stop doing that, Dana.
2: I think she sounds great. They don't call me. But the thing, like we said at the very beginning, the victories are usually visible, clear, understandable, and it's just premature.
0: Yeah, I was listening when she said that, and I thought to myself, well, it's the same thing we had said the night before. You're going to be standing there with the IRGC? That's the imagery you want? The same group that's been slaughtering the people of Iran? Are we going to be shaking hands?
1: Yeah, I mean, it's absolutely mind-boggling. You know, it's, you know, and that's one of the things. I think it was, let me just see. I think, did I save it? Let me just see here. It was from, it was something I saw from Rush Limbaugh's brother yesterday, David Limbaugh. That I went, wow.
0: Yeah.
1: Let me just see if I can find it here very quickly. Cause it was really interesting. It's one thing to caution people to wait and see the actual MOU before judging, but it's entirely another thing to gratuitously do an about face and turn on Israel. I don't need to wait 2 seconds to react to that. And it was as disconcerting as the current policy seems to be. What may be even more so is the apparent radical retreat from a path that was morally righteous and invigorating. The whiplash is painful and inexplicable. Like so many, I pray there are more factors yet to be revealed.
0: In the back of my mind, and this is something I said a few days ago. If it turns out we end up getting the regime out of power and all the uranium in our hands, I'll turn around and say, well played. I have zero confidence. I said it then. I'll say it again. I have zero confidence that's going to be the case. Because the more we learn about it, the further away we get from a secure situation like that. You know, I had thought the play is here at home domestically, kick the can until November 3rd. November 4th, go in, do the damage. I don't know that I have any confidence that that's the case. Again, if that is the case, I'm not sure that I'll say well played, because you may have given Iran the opportunity along the way to strike out against Israel, to strike out against American interests. All of these things are a massive risk, and you don't give them that for 1 second. You're losing confidence by your base, and now I don't know where the confidence level is by the GOP.
1: There's two things here, and both are, Andrew McCarthy wrote a couple of great columns yesterday. Fox News reporting Trump is publicly rebuking Israel and Prime Minister Netanyahu over the war with Hezbollah. Quote, Israel's fighting Hezbollah too long and too many people are being killed. Where the hell did that come from?
0: I don't know.
1: No way you can justify that statement. The president can.
0: No.
1: Astonishingly, Trump added that Israel should stand aside and let Syria take the lead against Hezbollah. And this is what he just, I think this is all part of where he just said the Trump administration thinks we're imbeciles. They think we're absolute idiots. A reminder, Syria is now run by a jihadist who claims to be a former Al-Qaeda operative.
0: Yeah.
1: Ahmed al-Sharar, formerly the designated terrorist known as Abu Mohammed al-Jilani, there was, if you could get information, the state on that person, which is the same person back a few years ago, the State Department offered a $10 million reward. And wow. It's just like, by all means, let's have Israel stand down so a former Al-Qaeda operative can take on Hezbollah. And then he writes, he goes, the Trump administration thinks we're imbeciles. I repeat what I contended yesterday. They think we're idiots. Let's take down the simple basics. Trump's agreement with Iran is not an agreement. It's a memorandum of understanding reportedly stating that the parties will talk about making an agreement for infinitely extendable 60-day limits. That is other than the billions to which the Trump administration has agreed to give the anti-American jihadist regime. The MOU is nothing that Neville Trump is peddling as peace in our time is a nothing that Neville, you know, responding, you know, Neville Chamberlain is trying to make that comparison to. But to the extent that the MOU is something, it is something very bad, because if it were something good, we'd be reading it, not being spun about it. The president is a man who would not be able to contain himself. Dana Perino said that anybody who knows the president would not be able to contain himself if the written MOU were even of marginal benefit to the United States. He would be far more comfortable exposing it and exaggerating the marginal benefits as if it were a coup. The fact that the Trump administration refuses to publish the MOU, refuses to even brief the Gang of Eight on it, is a powerful implication that it is at least as bad as close watchers suspect it is. Administration apologists maintain that their critics are accepting the IRGC spin, but if there is an information void that the IRGC is filling with propaganda, then all the administration has to do is release a written agreement. That would fill the void with verifiable written terms. And by the way, if the IRGC is spinning dishonestly, why is Trump Vance crediting regime claims that it is not pursuing nuclear weapons? The credulity gives Trump's plan the makings of a JCPOA 2.0, since taking the apocalyptic Islamic regime's word for what its intentions were was the foundation of the original Obama one. The most ridiculous nonsense, admittedly there is a lot of competition here, is that Iran has forsworn nuclear weapons. Iran has publicly forsworn nuclear weapons and emphasized that it is a member of the Nuclear Nonproliferation Treaty. Well, that's what the NPT members that aspire to nuclear weapons do, as I recounted yesterday. Just to make bigger fools out of us, Iran has also maintained that the Ayatollah even issued a fatwa against nukes. Mm-hmm. Remember that one?
0: Mm-hmm. Yeah.
1: To see the president beating his chest that Iran has agreed to never have a nuclear weapon is really something special. A close second on the ridiculous meter is the insistence by Trump and Vice President Vance that Iran will not be getting a dime in taxpayer money. That's a straw man. The point is that Iran gets access to funds through sanctions relief and whatever cockamamie investment fund the administration is conjuring. That those funds are not coming out of the directly out of the U.S. Treasury is besides the point. Yeah, yeah. You just can't. It's just.
0: By the way, it wasn't, I mentioned earlier that New York Post had mentioned the word framework And it wasn't them. It was Fox News, and they mentioned it four times in one of the article. The framework. It's a senior official says negotiators will know within weeks whether the framework becomes an actual agreement. This is insane.
1: You know, if you, well, we'll get to more of this coming up.
0: It's the insanity continues.
1: I've got to pay attention to the show and the press.
0: I know.
1: How dare we? Oh, I forgot. We're commercial radio.
0: That's true.
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9: I'm Chad Pergram with the Speaker's Lobby.
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11: No!
9: There was no mistake when the beloved but forlorn accountant Norm Peterson chugged his way into the fictional TV bar Cheers. If only former House Speaker John Boehner or late Ohio Representative Buzz Lukens had been as recognizable to George Wendt, the actor who played Norm on the sitcom. Wendt died recently at age 76. But during Boehner's first race for Congress in 1990, Wendt inadvertently manufactured a bizarre and permanent connection to Boehner. Wendt managed to mix up Boehner with Lukens on the Arsenio Hall late-night talk show. Wendt's brother-in-law was running against Boehner for Congress in the general election. Boehner defeated Buzz Lukens partly because of a sordid sex scandal with a teenager. And on national TV, Wendt thought that it was Boehner, not Lukens, who had the scandal. Wendt's gaffe was not fatal for Boehner. Boehner and Wendt later made up. Quote, "Raising a glass tonight to the man America will always remember as Norm," said Boehner on X, or, as they might say on the show, Cheers. With the Speaker's Lobby, Chad Pergram, Fox News.
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12: We do.

0: We are Red Eye Radio. He's Eric Carly, and I'm Gary McNamara. By the way, you're not going to like this comment. I'll read it to you. I may be able to find the audio on it, but it was from Tom Bevan, RealClearPolitics.com. Yeah. Yeah. And you may not like this. He said, Trump is like the Spurs, blew a 29-point lead on Iran.
1: No, I'm okay with that. No, I'm okay with that. It is absolutely choking. I'll call it when it is. And if it's a team I followed all my life and you choke, you're choking.
0: I just read the New York Post editorial. I was wondering when it was going to come out.
1: Yeah.
0: Blasting.
1: Yeah.
0: No, blasting this deal. I mean, it took not that there was anybody in support of it, but it took a turn yesterday where Republican conservatives just went, what in the hell's going on?
1: Remember here? Leon Lett in the IC Super Bowl dropping the ball?
0: Yeah.
1: That's what this feels like.
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0: Welcome back. You're with America in the Morning. It's now 26 after. While it may not be a hurricane, people from Texas to the Florida Keys around the Gulf of America are battening down the hatches for expected flooding from the remnants of Tropical Storm Arthur. Correspondent Donna Warder reports.
1: Forecasters say life-threatening flooding is likely in parts of Texas, Louisiana, Mississippi, Alabama, Georgia, and the Florida Panhandle from the remnants of Tropical Storm Arthur, which has been downgraded to a low-pressure area. Forecaster David Roth is with the National Weather Service Weather Prediction Center.
2: Three more days of heavy rain. It looks like Louisiana itself becomes less of a risk by Saturday. But for parts of Mississippi and Alabama, yeah, it looks like it's through Saturday.
1: Roth says already parts of southeast Louisiana received 7 to 10 inches of rain Thursday morning. Central Louisiana, southern Mississippi, southern Alabama, and the Florida Panhandle have gotten 3 to 5 inches of rain in the morning. In Louisiana and Mississippi, some communities have set up locations for people to collect sandbags. I'm Donna Warder.
0: A unanimous U.S. Supreme Court decision set new limits on federal prosecution of gun owners who are targeted for having a history of drug use. Correspondent Clayton Neville reports the case surrounds a federal possession charge against a Texas man who admitted to smoking marijuana but wasn't high or holding a firearm when he was arrested.
3: The High Court ruled that a long-standing federal ban on guns for unlawful users of any controlled substance is unconstitutional as applied to a Texas gun owner who used marijuana several times a week. The unanimous decision was applauded by millions of pot smokers who've had to get rid of their guns or risk up to 15 years in prison. Justice Neil Gorsuch wrote that unlawful drug use alone can't be grounds to try to send someone to prison and potentially force them to give up guns for life. I'm Clayton Neville.
0: America in the Morning for Friday, June 19th, 2026 is produced by Jeff McKay and Tom Cusick. I'm John Trout. This is Westwood One.
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0: Now 5 before the hour. This is America in the Morning. Welcome back. For years, the month of June was the landing point for the Caped Crusader in theaters, and this year is no exception. Entertainment reporter Kevin Carr takes a look at the storied history of Batman in June.
1: Today is a Bat-iversary. Batman Returns, the second blockbuster directed by Tim Burton, was released on this day in 1992. In fact, 5 different Batman movies came out this week in June, including Burton's first Batman in 1989, Batman Forever in 1995, Batman and Robin in 1998, and Christopher Nolan's Batman Begins in 2005. The character has been a box office hit since shortly after he first appeared in Detective Comics in 1939.
2: Deep in the cavernous basement of this house is a strange, dimly lighted secret bat cave.
1: By 1943, Columbia Pictures brought him to the big screen in serial format.
3: Batman, who with the faithful Robin wages unending war against all criminals.
1: A second serial, Batman and Robin, swung into theaters in 1949. Batmania took over television in 1966 with the campy Adam West series.
4: It's Betty Bye for you, Penguin.
1: But it wasn't until Burton's film that The Dark Knight became a box office juggernaut.
5: I want you to tell all your friends about me.
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1: And Nolan's reimagining of the character for the 21st century continued the trend.
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1: Recently, Ben Affleck wore the cowl for Zack Snyder.
9: Your promise. Martha won't die tonight.
1: And Robert Pattinson was the Batman in 2022, with a sequel due out next year.
10: I'm vengeance.
1: I'm Kevin Carr.
0: A crowd estimated at just over 2 million people flooded the streets of Lower Manhattan for a victory parade to honor the New York Knicks on winning the NBA championship. Correspondent Julie Walker reports on what became the largest ever ticker tape parade through the Canyon of Heroes in New York City history.
11: For 53 long years, we have watched and we have waited. We have watched from nosebleeds and through gritted teeth. We have watched alone in our apartments with our heads in our hands, shoulder to shoulder at bars where the signal flickers.
12: There were tons of screaming fans, tons of blue and orange confetti falling, and one NBA championship team, the New York Knicks, making their way up the Canyon of Heroes for their ticker tape parade Thursday.
13: You really did it, dog.
12: MVP Jalen Brunson at the City Hall ceremony after.
13: You really did it, dog. Somehow, some way, I knew we were going to find a way to get this done. Most importantly, thank you to the fans. Y'all are some pretty hard critics, but we appreciate it. At least I do.
12: Alicia Keys performed. And Mayor Mamdani gave the team and owner James Dolan keys to the city.
11: We waited without ever knowing if this day would come, and we waited because we knew deep down in our sick, suffering hearts that it would. New York City, this team has done it.
12: So many fans came out for the parade 3 hours before it even started. All the viewing pens were full, police turning spectators away. At City Hall in Manhattan, I'm Julie Walker.
0: America in the Morning for Friday, June 19th, 2026 is produced by Jeff McKay and Tom Cusick. I'm John Trout. This is Westwood One.
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6: Well, this is something the U.S. and Iran will like. I'm Dave Anthony, Fox News. A new ceasefire for Israel in Lebanon that just went into effect an hour ago, and Hezbollah is agreeing to abide by it.
7: This ceasefire was brokered, according to a U.S. official, by the Qatari government, as well as with help from Iran. Of course, though, Iran has been supporting Hezbollah, so they have a hand in all of this. But, you know, this comes after some really intense fighting last night. According to the IDF, four of their soldiers were killed in this fighting. They say that they killed dozens of Hezbollah fighters, and they struck about 80 Hezbollah positions in this latest round of fighting.
6: Fox Business's Max Gordon in Dubai. That flare-up in Lebanon reportedly had Iran refusing to go to a round of negotiations supposed to start today in Switzerland with Vice President Vance. Those talks were postponed. He's still in Washington 2 days after the U.S. and Iran agreement was signed.
8: And also triggered a 60-day window to negotiate the final terms of the deal. Key agreements include an immediate end to the war, a U.S. ending its naval blockade of Iranian ports, and Iran agreeing not to develop a nuclear weapon.
6: Fox's Doug Luzader. Some in Congress and both parties have been critical of sanctions relief and other financial benefits for Iran in the deal. Democrats claim Iran's better off now than before the war. President Trump posted on Truth Social this morning, how stupid can some people be? The Obama Presidential Center opens today in Chicago, the day after a celebrity-filled ceremony where the former president touted his library, showing how precious democracy is.
10: And remind us what we can achieve when we embrace our shared responsibilities as citizens.
6: And former President Obama also seemed to reference President Trump calling for cooperation among nations.
10: Instead of trying to dominate and bully and squeeze every advantage just because we can.
6: Three other ex-presidents were there. President Trump not invited. He has called the new Obama library trash. America's listening to Fox News.
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6: We can't check stocks right now like we usually do because there's no trading on Wall Street on this Juneteenth federal holiday commemorating this date in 1865 when the last slaves were freed in Texas after the Civil War was over. The stock market finished the week with gains yesterday. The Nasdaq surged up nearly 500 points, but SpaceX went down about 4%.
23: SpaceX shares pulled back this week after the meteoric rise on its stock launch a week ago, though the major credit rating agencies are mostly supportive of the business. S&P Global Ratings, Moody's, and Fitch have all assigned SpaceX a stable outlook and a BBB credit rating. They cite its competitive edge in its space and connectivity business. Its Starlink provides global high-speed internet. The rating sees benefits from Starlink and SpaceX's relevance to the U.S. government as the primary launch provider for NASA and the Defense Department. Ginny Coselda, Fox News.
6: You know what else is part of SpaceX? XAI, Elon Musk's artificial intelligence business. And there is a new poll out showing more people concerned about AI overall.
24: In recent years, more Americans feared big government over big tech. That's now shifted with the push for more data centers and as AI gets smarter. The latest Fox News poll shows 52% of voters now view big tech, not big government, as the greater threat to the nation's future. Most groups see it that way, except for very conservative voters and moms, who the Fox News poll shows still fear big government more. Republicans and independents are equally split, with more voters also describing AI as innovative, a bad idea, or dangerous. Jeff Manasso, Fox News.
6: Team USA's second World Cup soccer match this afternoon versus Australia, 3 p.m. Eastern on Fox TV. Last night, Mexico shut out South Korea, becoming the first team to advance to the next round. I'm Dave Anthony. This is Fox News.
2: 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In our local news this morning, local firefighters are in southeastern Washington helping with a fire burning outside of Walla Walla. The governor visits Stehekin with local officials looking after storm damage work. And we'll tell you about a Stars and Stripes event, a recap of the Mariners game, a look at our weekend weather, an ag report and health news too coming up on KOZI.
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2: In the KOZI newsroom, I'm Nick Scott. The governor was the guest of Chelan County in the town of Stehekin Tuesday.
20: It's a truly unique place.
2: Governor Ferguson was here to see firsthand the winter and spring storm damage.
20: I hiked in 18 miles with my son Jack. So many communities across the state were impacted by the flood, and Stehekin is certainly one of those, and arguably the most remote of all. And it's been a real pleasure and honor to be here and learn more about it.
2: The governor has been asked to assist with repairs from the damage from a rising and redirected Stehekin River that forged a new path and damaged a wastewater treatment plant and critical access road for many residents. Most of the damage was done on National Park Service properties, which U.S. Interior Secretary Doug Burgum has committed to repair. A wildfire outside of Walla Walla, the Tucannon Fire, and local firefighters have joined the firefight. Chelan Fire Chief Brandon Asher and firefighters are there, according to Chelan Fire Commissioner Mark Donnell.
25: This is what we do this time of year. We're out there helping our neighbors, and when a call for help, there's some strike teams or whatever goes up, we do what we can to send people out. And so we have a really good volunteer corps and cadre now. We're pretty staffed, which is kind of nice.
2: And the Manson Fire Department has deployed a crew to assist as well. Deputy Fire Chief Mike Williams says the fire and those burning in Okanagan and Spokane counties serves as an important reminder that wildfire season is here. Now's the time to prepare your property, create defensible space around your home, and according to Chelan Commissioner Donnell, stay informed about local fire conditions.
25: Do what you can to create that defensible space, get out there, clean things up a little bit.
2: Chelan Fire Commissioners hosted local legislators and Chelan County Sheriff Mike Morrison Wednesday night in a discussion about development along the South Shore. Commissioner Jim Ettinger.
26: We're all talking about the South Shore expansion of the trail.
25: Okay.
26: And so we're going to invite the DOT next month, and we're going to see if we can make some headway on some adjustments, because it is extremely tight for the first responders getting around the corner.
25: Our priority, obviously, is pedestrian safety. We understand that, and in safe community. And the other part of that is being able to respond to, you know, effectively and efficiently to emergency responses. So those are our big concerns at the moment, and some of it might just be just minor adjustment.
2: That's Chelan Fire Commissioner Mark Donnell. A Cashmere man and his mother are alleged to have assaulted Chelan County Sheriff's deputies Sunday night when the officers responded to a disturbance at a home in Cashmere. 25-year-old Jared Soriano claimed to have been assaulted, but deputies found that he had no visible injuries and was inside an apartment breaking items and yelling at his mom. When he saw law enforcement, Soriano began shouting at deputies and, according to Sheriff's Chief Seth Bueller, aggressively approached deputies while using racial slurs. Despite deputies' attempts to de-escalate the situation, Soriano continued his aggressive advance, reaching out and grabbing a deputy's neck, causing a scratch that drew blood, striking the deputy with his knee multiple times, and even attempting to bite another deputy. The man's mother, Margarita Mendez, threatened to use pepper spray on the deputies. Soriano was booked into the Chelan County Regional Jail on assault and resisting arrest charges. Mendez has been charged with assault and obstructing a law enforcement officer. A sold-out Stars and Stripes auction tomorrow to raise money for the annual Manson Bay Independence Day fireworks show.
0: For 47 years, we've been doing so. This is our 47th year.
2: Mary Lynn Thompson, the executive director at the Manson Chamber of Commerce, says that the auction at Cider Press in Manson allows the chamber and its supporting businesses and organizations to make the fireworks a reality.
0: It's just a really cool community event, and I'm so encouraged after seeing the support from the community on this one. People really do love the old-fashioned fireworks, and they're going to be the only ones this year in Lake Chelan area. Our friends down at the Chelan Chamber are putting on the first-ever drone show. So really, anybody coming to Lake Chelan this 4th of July is going to get two great events in two nights in a row. It's really kind of a cool win-win for everybody.
2: And it's a celebration of the country's 250th Independence Birthday.
0: It's still going to be probably the biggest thing and busiest thing we've had down in Manson Bay for a while. We should have some fun stuff going on down in Manson. We're going to have a Declaration of Independence that people could sign. We're going to have a giant birthday card for the Happy Birthday America, My Birthday Wish for You Is. And you can write a birthday wish there. So it's going to be a pretty fun event.
2: Parking on the 4th will be available at Leffler Field. Investigators have discovered possible human remains inside a home that was destroyed by the Upriver Fire in Spokane County. Sheriff's detectives, along with Spokane County Fire District 9 investigators and sheriff's forensic personnel, located what appeared to be human remains. The discovery follows a welfare check at the home earlier this week after a family member reported a resident had refused to heed an evacuation advisory. Deputies responding to the home found it had already been destroyed by fire, which was started by someone. Fire investigators have not identified who they believe started it. The body of a man found dead in the Okanagan River near Malott earlier this month has been identified as that of 41-year-old Elisha Barnes of Omak. The Okanagan County Coroner's Office is expected to release additional information on the cause and manner of his death when it becomes available. Barnes's body was found June 8th following a report of a deceased person in the river. A teenager who was attacked by a bear on Mount Si this week shared how he made it out alive. Noli Pena told Cairo 7 TV he was hiking with friends when a black bear attacked him.
1: First thing I thought of was, like, get big and just make loud noise, and it wasn't working. And at one point I had a stick, and, like, I tried to hit it, and it, like, bit the stick and it grabbed it. But, like, I tried to pull it back, and it just grabbed it and then yanked it off, and I was just like, it's like it's over.
2: Pena said the bear scratched him twice on the leg after he tried multiple times to scare the bear away. Eventually, he made a loud whistling sound, and the bear left. He found his way out of the woods and a reunion with his friends. The Wenatchee and East Wenatchee mayors have introduced a new proposal to their respective city councils to employ one police chief overseeing both departments. The Wenatchee World reports that the idea was pitched after Wenatchee Mayor Mike Poyer announced that he would be seeking council approval for Edgar Reinfeld to become the full-time city administrator, relinquishing him from his role as chief of police. Under the proposal, his counterpart, East Wenatchee Police Chief Rick Johnson, would lead both departments. The city councils, though, have not taken action on the idea. The Chelan-Douglas Health District Board of Health has begun its search for a new health administrator. The search comes after the resignation of the previous health administrator, Kristen Hosey. Board Chair Chelan County Commissioner Sean Smith has a preference for a CEO title and for the position to have a focus on finance, management, and leadership. And Washington's unemployment rate held steady at 5.2% in May, even as the economy added over 10,000 jobs, its highest one-month gain this year. Washington gained a seasonally adjusted increase of 10,600 jobs in the month of May. Of those, 4,800 were in the leisure and hospitality industries, followed by manufacturing with an increase of 2,200 jobs, and construction with 1,600 more employed. Public sector employment gained about 1,600 jobs as well. Stay connected on air, on Facebook, and at KOZI.com. 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
12: From the Ag Information Network, I'm Bob Larson with today's Fruit Grower Report. Well, as legislators continue to pour more harmful laws and regulations onto the backs of our farmers in Washington State, it begs the question, do they just not understand agriculture? Pam Lewison, Ag Director at the Washington Policy Center, says there seems to be this belief that our farmers are backwards and uneducated.
13: There's a certain sort of inbuilt disdain for people in agriculture. And I think that attitude and that behavior toward food producers is a problem. And it, I think, limits our ability to have a good discussion around what we can do to help our food producers be more efficient, be more cost effective.
12: Without, Lewison says, much communication.
13: With this assumption that agriculture in Washington is somehow abusive or exploitative, you're really talking about is not connecting the dots between how farms actually function and how policy impacts them in a truly negative way.
12: And that, Lewison says, hits the bottom line very hard.
13: Farmers last year finished dead last in the country for earned income in Washington. In fact, we netted negative income.
12: According to the USDA, returns to Washington farmers in 2024 totaled a negative $295 million.
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8: 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I'm Bob Larson from the Ag Information Network.
10: KOZI weather for North Central Washington. Partly cloudy skies, but warm temperatures. Highs mid-80s to low 90s. Mostly clear for tonight. Lows upper 50s to low 60s. Could see gusty winds, but sunshine back tomorrow with highs in the 80s. And gusty winds clocking in around 30 miles an hour. That's a look at your weather. Stay with us for all the latest right here on KOZI.
15: Welcome to the Line on Agriculture Report. This is Lori Boyer for the Ag Information Network. The Farm Bill is currently in the Senate and has a lot of encouragement from several agricultural groups to get it pushed through. RCAF, United Stock Growers of America CEO Bill Bullard, has several measures that the organization wants to see in a Farm Bill, including addressing an egregious cattle procurement tool that needs revision.
17: Formula contract in which they are allowed to ship large volumes of cattle out of our competitive price discovery market, place them in forward-type contracts, but never agree on a price. And the price is determined after the cattle are delivered in the future, and it's linked directly back to this cash market that they have just removed the cattle from. So if they are then incentivized to lower the cash market price, because doing so lowers the price of 100% of the cattle that they procure. We want the Senate in the Farm Bill to prohibit those type of unpriced formula contract that gives the meatpackers undue leverage over the price of cattle.
15: In addition, Bullard states that RCAF USA is advocating for mandatory country of origin labeling to be included in the Farm Bill, as well as ending or reforming the beef checkoff in order to ensure transparency and accountability so as not to have outside influences on public policy.
7: You've probably been told that to reach a millennial farmer, you have to go digital. Facebook, Vimeo, YouTube, Instagram, Pinterest, LinkedIn, an online publication, or maybe a podcast. 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
3: SpaceX shares pulled back this week after the meteoric rise on its stock launch a week ago, though the major credit rating agencies are mostly supportive of the business. S&P Global Ratings, Moody's, and Fitch have all assigned SpaceX a stable outlook and BBB credit rating. They cite its competitive edge in its space and connectivity business. Its Starlink provides global high-speed internet. The rating sees benefits from Starlink and SpaceX's relevance to the U.S. government. German luxury car maker BMW and its employee representatives are preparing negotiations after the company slashed its profit outlook, citing weakness in the China market, and vowed to step up cost cutting. The markets are closed today in observance of Juneteenth. That's your Fox Business Report. I'm Jenny Cosolda, invested in you.
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2: In the KOZI newsroom, I'm Nick Scott. A wildfire outside of Walla Walla, the Buchanan Fire, and local firefighters have joined the firefight. Chelan Fire Chief Brandon Asher and firefighters are there, according to Chelan Fire Commissioner Mark Donnell.
25: This is what we do this time of year. We're out there helping our neighbors, and when a call for help, there's some strike teams or whatever goes up, we do what we can to send people out. And so we have a really good volunteer corps and cadre now. We're pretty staffed, which is kind of nice.
2: And the Manson Fire Department has deployed a crew to assist as well. Deputy Fire Chief Mike Williams says the fire and those burning in Okanagan and Spokane counties serves as an important reminder that wildfire season is here. Now's the time to prepare your property, create defensible space around your home, and according to Chelan Commissioner Donnell, stay informed about local fire conditions.
25: Do what you can to create that defensible space, get out there, clean things up a little bit.
2: Chelan Fire Commissioners hosted local legislators and Chelan County Sheriff Mike Morrison Wednesday night in a discussion about development along the South Shore. Commissioner Jim Ettinger.
26: We're all talking about the South Shore expansion of the trail.
22: Okay.
26: And so we're going to invite the DOT next month, and we're going to see if we can make some headway on some adjustments, because it is extremely tight for the first responders getting around the corner.
25: Our priority, obviously, is pedestrian safety. We understand that, and safe community. And the other part of that is being able to respond to, you know, effectively and efficiently to emergency responses. So those are our big concerns at the moment, and some of it might just be just minor adjustment.
2: That's Chelan Fire Commissioner Mark Donnell. A Cashmere man and his mother are alleged to have assaulted Chelan County Sheriff's deputies Sunday night when the officers responded to a disturbance at a home in Cashmere. 25-year-old Jared Soriano claimed to have been assaulted, but deputies found that he had no visible injuries and was inside an apartment breaking items and yelling at his mom. When he saw law enforcement, Soriano began shouting at deputies and, according to Sheriff's Chief Seth Bueller, aggressively approached deputies while using racial slurs. Despite deputies' attempts to de-escalate the situation, Soriano continued his aggressive advance, reaching out and grabbing a deputy's neck, causing a scratch that drew blood, striking the deputy with his knee multiple times, and even attempting to bite another deputy. The man's mother, Margarita Mendez, threatened to use pepper spray on the deputies. Soriano was booked into the Chelan County Regional Jail on assault and resisting arrest charges. Mendez has been charged with assault and obstructing a law enforcement officer. The governor was the guest of Chelan County in the town of Stehekin Tuesday.
23: It's a truly unique place.
2: Governor Ferguson was here to see firsthand the winter and spring storm damage.
23: I hiked in 18 miles with my son, Jack. So many communities across the state were impacted by the flood, and Stehekin is certainly one of those, and arguably the most remote of all. And it's been a real pleasure and honor to be here and learn more about it.
2: The governor has been asked to assist with repairs from the damage from a rising and redirected Stehekin River that forged a new path and damaged a wastewater treatment plant and critical access road for many residents. Most of the damage was done on National Park Service properties, which U.S. Interior Secretary Doug Burgum has committed to repair. A sold-out Stars and Stripes auction tomorrow to raise money for the annual Manson Bay Independence Day Fireworks Show. Mary Lynn Thompson, the executive director at the Manson Chamber of Commerce, says that the auction at Cider Press in Manson allows the chamber and its supporting businesses and organizations to make the fireworks a reality.
0: It's just a really cool community event, and I'm so encouraged after seeing the support from the community on this one. People really do love the old-fashioned fireworks, and they're going to be the only ones this year in Lake Chelan area. Our friends down at the Chelan Chamber are putting on the first ever drone show. So really, anybody coming to Lake Chelan this 4th of July is going to get two great events in two nights in a row. It's really kind of a cool win-win for everybody.
2: And it's a celebration of the country's 250th independence birthday.
0: It's still going to be probably the biggest thing and busiest thing we've had down in Manson Bay for a while. We should have some fun stuff going on down in Manson. We're going to have a Declaration of Independence that people could sign. We're going to have a giant birthday card for the Happy Birthday America, My Birthday Wish for You is. And you can write a birthday wish there. So it's going to be a pretty fun event.
2: Parking on the 4th will be available at Leffler Field. And you're invited to attend Pangborn's Festival of Flight tomorrow from 9 to 2 at Pangborn Memorial Airport in East Wenatchee. The free family-friendly event celebrates aviation, community, and the history of flight in North Central Washington. You'll see static aircraft displays and a kids' makers market featuring young entrepreneurs. A featured attraction this year is the historic B-25 Mitchell bomber, which will be on display throughout the event. Live entertainment will also be provided by the I-Corps Band from Joint Base Lewis-McChord. Washington State has been named a leader in nursing education.
1: As states across the country struggle to address a shortage of healthcare providers, Washington has emerged as one of the best states for nursing students. New data places the Evergreen State at 8th on the list, based on its tuition costs and student retention rates. Matt Jager is with NRSA, the healthcare staffing platform behind the study. He says the data shows over 83% of Washington nursing students complete their programs.
6: Well, Washington seems to be a little bit more expensive on average. It still has higher retention rates overall, which may indicate that students are a little bit more supported in terms of financial aid.
1: Despite the high ranking, Washington is still slated to have one of the highest nursing shortages in the nation by 2020.

0: out. Jaeger says these financial limitations can impact retention. Across the country, the research found average in-state tuition is over $13,000 per year, while the average student retention rate is about 75%.
1: Investigators have discovered possible human remains inside a home that was destroyed by the Upriver Fire in Spokane County. Sheriff's detectives, along with Spokane County Fire District 9 investigators and sheriff's forensic personnel, located what appeared to be human remains. The discovery follows a welfare check at the home earlier this week after a family member reported a resident had refused to heed an evacuation advisory. Deputies responding to the home found it had already been destroyed by fire, which was started by someone. Fire investigators have not identified who they believe started it. The body of a man found dead in the Okanagan River near Malott earlier this month has been identified as that of 41-year-old Elisha Barnes of Omak. The Okanagan County Coroner's Office is expected to release additional information on the cause and manner of his death when it becomes available. Barnes' body was found June 8th following a report of a deceased person in the river. A teenager who was attacked by a bear on Mount Si this week shared how he made it out alive. Noli Pena told Cairo 7 TV he was hiking with friends when a black bear attacked him.
2: First thing I thought of was, like, get big and just make loud noise, and it wasn't working. And at one point I had a stick, and, like, I tried to hit it, and it, like, bit the stick, and it grabbed it. But, like, I tried to pull it back, and it just grabbed it and then yanked it off, and I was just like, it's over.
1: Pena said the bear scratched him twice on the leg after he tried multiple times to scare the bear away. Eventually, he made a loud whistling sound, and the bear left. He found his way out of the woods and a reunion with his friends. The Wenatchee and East Wenatchee mayors have introduced a new proposal to their respective city councils to employ one police chief overseeing both departments. The Wenatchee World reports that the idea was pitched after Wenatchee Mayor Mike Poyer announced that he would be seeking council approval for Edgar Reinfeld to become the full-time city administrator, relinquishing him from his role as chief of police. Under the proposal, his counterpart, East Wenatchee Police Chief Rick Johnson, would lead both departments. The city councils, though, have not taken action on the idea. The Chelan-Douglas Health District Board of Health has begun its search for a new health administrator. The search comes after the resignation of the previous health administrator, Kristen Hosey. Board Chair Chelan County Commissioner Sean Smith has a preference for a CEO title and for the position to have a focus on finance, management, and leadership. And Washington's unemployment rate held steady at 5.2% in May, even as the economy added over 10,000 jobs, its highest one-month gain this year. Washington gained a seasonally adjusted increase of 10,600 jobs in the month of May. Of those, 4,800 were in the leisure and hospitality industries, followed by manufacturing with an increase of 2,200 jobs, and construction with 1,600 more employed. Public sector employment gained about 1,600 jobs as well. Stay connected on air, on Facebook, and at KOZI.com. I'm Nick Scott, KOZI News.
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3: Here is shortstop Colt Everson, and the Mariners have a chance to add two more with a base hit right here.
4: Hit hard through the right side, base hit. Canzon is in. Young speeding towards the plate. He slides. He's safe. It's 3-0 Mariners. Colt Everson drives in two more.
3: And all this happening with two outs and nobody on. What a start for the Mariners here at T-Mobile Park.
2: And that proved to be enough for the Seattle Mariners as they went on to top the Baltimore Orioles 3-0. Mariners enjoy a day off before they run into the Boston Red Sox. A doubleheader on Saturday kicking off at 12 noon. And then on Sunday, also a lunchtime affair against the Boston Red Sox. Be sure to catch the action all season long on KOZI AM 1230. The Wenatchee Apple Sox in action yesterday, taking on the Edmonton Riverhawks. Here's a recap of that contest.
5: After winning two series the night before, the Sox were just one win away from sweeping the Edmonton Riverhawks in Wenatchee. However, they tripped at the finish line last night, getting shut out 7-0 by their North Division opponent. Edmonton's starting lefty David Sheppard excelled all game long, spending 7 innings of scoreless baseball with only 2 hits, 2 walks, and 6 strikeouts. The Riverhawks offense was a slow burn all night. They scored 2 in the 2nd, 1 in the 4th, 1 in the 5th, 1 in the 7th, and lastly 2 in the 9th. The one standout offensively for the Sox was Nico Paletto, who had 1 of the 3 hits for Wenatchee and also drew 2 timely walks. Despite missing the sweep, the Sox still won the series and have now won 6 straight series to start the year. They stay at home to take on the Nymo for 3 more games home baseball. First pitch today will be at 6:35 p.m. at Paul Thomas Senior Stadium. For the Apple Sox Radio Network, I'm Smith Sly.
2: 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I'm Jeff Conwell in for Ryan Curley, and that's a look at sports.
6: 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The most common type, obstructive sleep apnea, happens when the throat muscles relax and block the airway. 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Each pause in breathing can drop oxygen levels and jolt the brain awake, sometimes dozens of times per hour. 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I'm Layla. 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
2: KOZI weather for North Central Washington. Partly cloudy skies, but warm temperatures. Highs mid-80s to low 90s. Mostly clear for tonight. Lows upper 50s to low 60s. Could see gusty winds, but sunshine back tomorrow with highs in the 80s. And gusty winds clocking in around 30 miles an hour. That's a look at your weather. Stay with us for all the latest right here on KOZI.
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1: A renewed ceasefire in Lebanon. I'm Dave Anthony, Fox News. It went into place 2 hours ago that after a flare-up of fighting between Israel and Iran-backed Hezbollah militants and the postponement of new U.S.-Iran negotiations that were supposed to start in Switzerland today.
2: This is not a retreat for Israel from these established security zones in southern Lebanon. And the IDF says that they have every right to defend themselves. And this comes on the heel of heightened fighting in southern Lebanon. Overnight, the IDF reported four soldiers were killed and dozens of Hezbollah fighters died.
1: Fox's Max Gordon also has an update on the Strait of Hormuz that reopened fully to oil and other shipping today.
2: Iran is now requiring ships to register with the Iranian government and hinting that tolls might be put in place after the 60-day negotiation period.
1: Many lawmakers in Washington are wary of the agreement with Iran and the concessions it gives. Republican Congressman Rich McCormick tells Fox,
3: they're going to get $300 billion no matter where it comes from. They're going to have sanctions that we had before the war removed.
1: But President Trump posted on Truth Social this morning, Iran gets no U.S. money, not 10 cents. And he wrote, Democrats say Iran's better off now than 4 months ago. How stupid can some people be? A win in court for pro-choice advocates.
4: A Missouri judge upholds the state's voter-approved Reproductive Freedom Amendment, also known as Amendment 3, over a year after voters approved it. The ruling strikes down several abortion restrictions in Missouri, expanding access, including abortion medication. Supporters call the ruling a monumental win for reproductive freedom and abortion access. The state says it plans to appeal.
1: Fox's Jeff Manasso, the American World Cup soccer team getting ready for its second match.
5: Forward Haji Wright says the U.S. can't get overconfident against Australia despite dominating Paraguay 4-1 in the U.S.'s last game.
6: Any team who's qualified for the World Cup can hurt us.
5: Australia also won its opener.
1: That's Kevin Uretsky. The game's at 3 p.m. Eastern. 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
1: President Trump signed that U.S.-Iran deal at the end of the G7 summit in France, where he also caused some controversy.
10: Italian Prime Minister Giorgia Meloni says President Trump lied about her on Italian television, describing a conversation during this week's G7 summit. The Italian broadcaster La Sette reports he told him in a phone interview, she's probably happy I talked to her. I didn't have to talk to her. She begged me to take a picture with her. She wanted a picture with me so badly. I wouldn't have taken it, but I felt sorry for her. The channel hasn't released the original audio of the president's interview, just a dubbed version in Italian. Prime Minister Meloni says Donald Trump's statements are completely made up, and neither I nor Italy ever beg. Italian Foreign Minister Antonio Tajani canceled this Sunday's planned trip to the U.S., calling President Trump's claims serious and defensive toward Meloni and all of Italy. Chris Foster, Fox News.
1: There could be more flooding from Louisiana to Mississippi to Alabama as remnants of Tropical Storm Arthur keep drenching the Gulf Coast. The first named storm of the season did not last long, but some areas have gotten more than a foot of rain. Now an update on the deadly flooding disaster last year at a summer camp in Texas.
11: The Texas legislature's 115-page report says if Camp Mystic had had the proper evacuation plans and state law required counselor training, there would have been time to get campers to safety when a flash flood hit in the middle of the night last July. 28 people, including 25 girls, two 18-year-old counselors, and the camp's owner, Dick Eastland, were all swept to their deaths. The report found that at the time of the flooding, there were at least 39 adults at the camp who could have been tasked to help with evacuations had they been trained. It says if evacuations had started when a flash flood warning was issued just after 1 a.m., there was time to get them all to higher and safer ground. Tanya J. Powers, Fox News.
1: On Wall Street, there's no trading on this Juneteenth holiday. Round two of golf's U.S. Open is underway on New York's Long Island. Wyndham Clark's lead is down to one shot over Dustin Johnson, who's now moved into second place. I'm Dave Anthony. This is Fox News.
12: Here comes the summer. The summer.
13: It's officially summer. Or is it? The first day of summer is actually on June 21st.
14: I was just saying, here comes summer.
15: Summer is actually hot.
16: There's just four things I want to do this summer.
17: There are four things I want to do this summer. But they're roommates, so it's tricky.
18: This will no doubt be the best summer of our entire lives.
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20: Let's go!
21: Oh, yeah! Woo! I'll take it! Let's call it summer already. Yes, it's going to be in the 90s today. What the heck? Why not? How you doing? Jeff Conwell here. Hey, it's Friday! Oh, that feels good, too. We just keep winning. I love it. Oh, man. 8:07. Well, coming up this morning, tons of fun and frivolity. We got a little bit of news that didn't make the news, of course. Second cup of coffee, all of your phone calls. The Vibe Sellers question of the day. Did I mention news that didn't make the news? Yeah, we got a little bit of that going on. Yeah, we sure do. Coming up at 8:25, we're going to make a community connection with Nate Lewis. We're going to talk about the innocent. It's a, it's a gathering to protect the innocent. And we're going to get you all the details. Now, it's coming up on July 11th in Wenatchee. Actually, East Wenatchee. So we'll get all the details for you on that. But again, coming up at 8:25. So lots going on here at the old Radio Ranch this morning at KOZI. It's 8:08 now.
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21: It's 8:10 on a Friday morning. Weather-wise, mix of clouds and sunshine, but a high of 92. Are you kidding me? Ooh, nice. Right now, 68. Downtown Chelan at Cozy.

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KOZI, we've got a look at news that didn't make the news. And you'll hear why coming up on KOZI.

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1: Lucas Graham on Community Radio KOZI 818 Friday morning. Jeff here, and time for a few stories in the news this morning that didn't make the news. And when you hear them, you'll know why. Man tries to unlock wrong car for 10 minutes. A man leaving a grocery store spent nearly 10 minutes repeatedly pressing his key fob and tugging on a car door that wouldn't open. He finally realized it wasn't his vehicle. The actual owner was standing nearby enjoying what he describes as free entertainment. Indeed. Cat interrupts town council meeting. A stray cat wandered into a town council meeting, jumped onto the conference table, and promptly fell asleep in the center of the discussion. The meeting paused briefly while officials debated whether the cat should be recorded in the minutes as a guest speaker. Weather forecast proven correct by flying trampoline. Residents knew the windstorm was serious when a trampoline was spotted sailing majestically across a neighborhood. Experts say trampolines can travel surprising distances. Homeowners say they'd prefer they didn't. I would say so. We don't have a lot of that around here, fortunately, that I've heard of. Roomba, trapped under couch, sends an SOS. A robotic vacuum became stuck under a couch and repeatedly called for assistance through the owner's smartphone system. After several hours of beeping, the rescue mission was launched. The vacuum is expected to make a full recovery and return to work immediately. Ice cream truck gets chased by adults. An ice cream truck entered a neighborhood and quickly attracted a crowd. Surprisingly, most of the customers were adults who claimed they were buying for the kids. Investigators later confirmed there were no kids present. Oh, my. And finally, backyard chicken lays egg in mailbox. A family was surprised to find a freshly laid egg sitting inside their mailbox. Their free-range chicken apparently decided the mailbox offered superior customer service and more convenient delivery options than a nesting box. And there you have it. News that didn't make the news, where a cat attends city council, a trampoline auditions for aviation school, and a chicken has figured out same-day delivery. Okay. Who writes this stuff? 8:21 now, coming up in just minutes, we're going to make a community connection with Nate Lewis and talk about the innocent. You're going to want to check that out. Coming up next on KOZI.
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7: Oh, boy, do we have birthdays today. Let's take a look at the list here. Pages. Jamie Martin. Happy birthday to Jamie. Also, Kathy Myers. Oh, boy, she did bingo last night. I'm pretty sure of it. Alex Novella having a birthday today. So, hey, if you see Jamie, Kathy, or Alex, be sure to give them a shout-out. Wish them a happy birthday. If you're not part of the KOZI Birthday Club, I don't know why you're not. It's too good. 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Just email us your birthday to KOZI@KOZI.com. It's 8:23 now, Friday morning, time for a community connection, all brought to you by Caldwell Banker. Lake Chelan Properties, the leading real estate firm here in Central Washington. And joining us this morning from The Innocent. So excited to have Nate Lewis. Good morning, sir.
8: Good morning. Thanks for having me.
7: Well, thanks for making the trip out here to the metropolis of Chelan.
8: Oh, I love it. I love being back here.
7: Yeah, it's good. Good to have you. You've lived in Chelan before.
8: I did. I did for a short time. Yeah.
7: Now you're a Coeur d'Alene guy.
8: I'm a Coeur d'Alene guy.
7: A lot of us are envious of that.
8: Yeah.
7: Love Coeur d'Alene.
8: Yeah.
7: Great town.
8: Yeah.
7: Okay, let's dive in. This is a pretty serious topic, so let's just go for it. The Innocent.
8: Yeah.
7: Tell us what this is about.
8: We are dedicated to protect and preserve the innocence of children. We train and equip law enforcement to proactively investigate child sex crimes, hunting down predators, pedophiles, and protecting our children.
7: Okay. What goes into that? I mean, how do you help law enforcement? What resources do you have that maybe they don't?
8: Well, one, we are able to cut red tape. You know, we can get them equipment and things without any kind of approval, really, like budgets and all that stuff. Also, there's not a lot of training, to be honest with you. We work closely with ICAC, which is Internet Crimes Against Children. And some of the funding is actually being pulled from the government for these type of investigations. Most law enforcement is trying to handle a lot of reactive cases, cyber tips. But these are proactive, so trying to get out there in the community. So it's the people that fund this type of stuff. And so the people said, hey, what can we do, really? Well, let's give our law enforcement very specific funding and resources in a very specific crime. And so we're able to just provide that to them at no cost. Everything's free.
7: I think most of us see things that are just like a news bite, a sound bite of some sort of horrible incident, but the numbers are kind of staggering as it relates to what's being perpetrated on our kids.
8: Can
7: you tell us a little bit about that? I mean, it happens in all 50 states.
8: It happens pretty much wherever there's internet, really, to be honest with you. You know, the demographic of the world has changed, this digital world that we live in, you know, like... It's just kids are on phones. They're on video games. And where kids are, that's where these people want to be. And, you know, 1 in 5 children under the age of 18 will be solicited for sex online, unfortunately. And you got to understand, kids are spending about 9 hours a day online between school and social media and certain things. And I think there's 36 million children under the age of 18 who have social media accounts in the United States. So we're 100% focused here in the United States. It is. It's growing. It's gaining so much momentum so fast. This is so new. We call it the war for innocence, like the war on drugs. You know, they had to start that at some point. Now we're started the war for innocence. Like, how do we protect and preserve that innocence of our children?
7: Wow.
8: And, law enforcement has little resources. There's very little training. Yeah. We have been working with agencies all over the United States. I think we're like 40 states have contacted us already. To bring them this training, some of them want to pay for it. You know, we try to provide it for free, but there's people like, hey, we have the budget. We just can't find this type of investigative training because all my trainers are cops. They're low, they're active duty. Actually, one is right here in Chelan County. You know, they're all doing these investigations already. And that's one of the things that's a real draw to a lot of these agencies is, wow, these guys are doing this right now. Mm-hmm. Like, this is the thing. You have to be staying up to date because things change. Yeah. Technology changes, the apps, the places where people are talking, communicating, where this stuff takes place. It's constantly changing and evolving.
7: Yeah, I think the thing that many of us have seen are like Chris Hansen, you know, going after these scumbags that are, you know, preying on kids. And I've seen on social media there's some other groups that are also doing Chris Hansen type, you know, what do you call them, sting operations, mm-hmm. and catching these guys.
8: Yeah.
7: Is that part of what our law enforcement is trying to do, create situations where they can snag these people?
8: Yeah, that's ideally that's what it is, but through a legal process that where they have the authority, but also they're building strong cases, and that's the most important thing, because it doesn't really help the situation if the case is blown out. Like, mm-hmm. that means that there's no real evidence, or they've entrapped somebody, and now the defense attorney is going to get them off, or they're going to get 6 months in a county jail, where we're looking for, we want 10 to 20, 25 to life or something, years in prison. And so doing it through, instead of, you know, some people call them vigilante groups, their hearts are in the right place. They just need to follow the laws. You know, law enforcement has thousands of rules to follow, you know, in these cases for a prosecutor to take that across the finish line. And so it is essentially what we're doing, in a more high tech kind of way, in a different, there's a lot more to it. Yeah. Identifying people who are hiding their identities online is part of the problem too. So
7: okay, now this is a, you mentioned it's growing. Your efforts are growing. How many states are you in at this point, and what is your goal?
8: Well, all 50 states is our goal. Last year we were in 6 different states, almost 100 officers trained. Well, this year alone, I don't even know. We're booked out until 2027. I'm trying to think off the top of my head because we're always bringing people into. To some of these trains. We'll probably, I would say our goal this year, we could easily hit 50 agencies across. Oh man, that could probably be anywhere from 12 to 15 different states this year. Wow. Yeah. And the demand is so high. We're having to rechange like what we do. So now instead of us going into certain agencies, we're just going to set them up in regions and send people to us in those regions, 6 regions of the U.S. Cause there's just so much demand for these type of investigation training. And it's not a big, long course. It's super easy, but people just, it's not available.
7: Right.
8: Right.
7: And that's what you're facilitating.
8: Yep.
7: Fantastic. Yep. All right. Now you've got a big event, that's coming up in July, July 11th, Protect the Innocent. And tell us about that event.
8: Yeah. Well, this whole thing, the Innocent, started in Wenatchee High School. You know, really? I worked for a different organization, and it was somebody in the crowd who stood up and said, "Hey, what can we do right here in the Wenatchee Valley?" And it just came out of my mouth. I turned to who's now my COO, Brian Lewis from the Chelan County Sheriff's Office. And I said, "Hey, what do you need? Like, give me a budget, like line items, training, equipment." And then I turned to the lady who threw the event. I said, "We'll start a fundraiser." And I turned to the crowd and you guys will fund it. That's what we're doing. So we're having an event. We already have a couple of trainings scheduled for, and I can't give too many details, but there'll be more than a dozen agencies from Chelan County, Douglas County, East Wenatchee, and the State Patrol that are going to go through our trainings and be very effective. 16 agencies in the state of Washington that will attend these trainings. But it's the people of Wenatchee in the Valley that can come together to fund these efforts. And that's what this event is. We're going to educate. We're going to inspire. You're going to hear from the local law enforcement. One of the gals that works for us, she was trafficked for 9 years here in Washington State. She's going to be speaking as well. There'll be live music. But it's really an education, inspiration, and impact event. You know, because we're going to be making impact right here in Chelan County, you know.
7: That's incredible.
8: Yeah.
7: Some of the numbers, I just want to put them out there so people understand the importance of this. 42 million survivors of child sexual abuse are living in the U.S. right now. 1 in 5, you mentioned this, 1 in 5 children will be solicited for sex online before they turn 18. Mm-hmm. I mean, that's just mind-boggling.
8: It is.
7: And there's just a lot of bad people out there that we need to get.
8: That's
7: right.
8: We
7: just do. That's what it's all about.
8: Yep.
7: Get them off the streets.
8: That's right.
7: Out of society and out of matriculation. Man, this is really, it kind of gets you angry.
8: Or fired up. I call it fired up.
7: There you go.
8: You know, passionate. Yeah. You know, I try to find other words because if I stay in the anger state,
7: yeah.
8: It doesn't help me very well.
7: I feel you. I got you.
8: But yes, you're right.
7: Okay, so this event, again, July 11th, gets underway at 6. The doors open at 6.
8: Yep.
7: Union Hill Cider Company over in East Wenatchee. You've got a lot planned, a lot of information, and you can learn how you can be part of the local impact by attending that event.
8: Yes.
7: Is there more information online?
8: Yeah, theinnocent.org is our website. Okay. Now, we have a resources page, so that's parents who want to have age-appropriate conversations with your children. There's all types of resources for, like, tips and tricks for online, you know, shutting down some of the app settings, you know, like disappearing messages, locking accounts down, that type of thing. There's a lot on there, red flags. You know, resources.
7: Yes.
8: You could become a protector team leader. There's a lot of ways to get involved in the community and get your community together to really move these efforts forward locally.
7: Well, we appreciate all the work you're doing. It's a big calling.
8: Oh, well, it's an honor to do it.
7: Yeah. Well, we're going to continue to put the word out. I want you to know our microphones are open to you anytime. So if you want to come back, you need to get the word out. There's something that we should know. By all means, hope you'll come and see us now.
8: Absolutely. Well, thank you for having me. I appreciate it.
7: Anything else you want to put out there?
8: No, just, you know, I think that the innocence of our children to me is a commodity that's worth preserving. And I think it's one of the most valuable things. When a child loses their innocence, it's nearly impossible to get it back.
7: Yeah.
8: And so we need to start focusing our efforts on how do we preserve that innocence? You know, that sense of wonder and trust and belief in people. And, you know, that just that there's just that beautiful thing in children that can be robbed from them way too early. And that's what we're here for. We would love to have people really just join us. Follow us on social media, theinnocent.usa, and sign up for our email, because that's how we can really effectively communicate to people is through our email, through our website. You can sign up on our emails.
7: Excellent. All right. And also want to give a shout out to Joanna Wiggum for getting us connected.
8: Yes.
7: Yes. She's
8: for sure.
7: Awesome.
8: Yes.
7: She's awesome. All right. All right. Nate Lewis, thank you so much. Check it out again. Online, you can get all the details, theinnocent.org. 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
2: 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Birthdays. 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It's 8:37 now. Hey, coming up next week, Thursday, the big Lake Chelan Valley Boys and Girls Club UW-WSU Celebrity Golf Tournament and Silent Auction. 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It's all happening thanks to Bear Mountain Ranch. It's going to be a great, great tournament helping out the kids. Lake Chelan Arts Festival, it's coming 1 week from tomorrow. 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Yeah, it all happens at Riverwalk Park. Friday, Saturday, and Sunday, the 26th, 27th, and 28th. Big art show and sale, children's area, live music, food and fun. 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And big shout out and thanks to Lake Chelan Arts Council for all they do. Hey, it's the 25th anniversary of the Lake Chelan Poker Run. Oh, it's going to be a good time. It's not a race. It's not a race, but it's a floating adventure. Yeah, get all the details. It kicks off Friday, July 10th. The main event is on Saturday, the 11th. Boats race off at 10, and then cards are due back at 2. 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
2: 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Warm temperatures up to 92. Holy cow. 68 downtown Chelan and Carrie Underwood on Cozy.

0: Let's do it. It's 8:46, Community Radio, KOZI. Hey, it's that cup of coffee time. That means phone lines are open for you at 509-682-4033. Well, if you got something for sale, maybe you're having a big garage sale. You're going to do the big offload. Now give us a holler. If you need to rant or rave, by all means, get it off your chest. Maybe you want to give a shout out. Yeah, you can do that. Sure. Coming up this morning, we're going to visit with our friends at Lake Interiors. Check in with Vibe Sellers, Dr. Bob and Kevin from Chelan Sellers, The General, Todd Link, Tapped Out Sports Bar and Pool Hall. Also, Lake Chelan Valley Boys and Girls Club, the big golf tournament coming up. Pastor Craig Raymond, the Vibe Sellers question of the day. All of your phone calls and so much more. And let's get right to it. Line one, thanks for holding, and good morning. You're on Second Cup. Hello. Are you there? Line one, it's you. If you can hear me, just say, is that me? You're on the radio. Did you want to be on the radio? All right. Well, I'm going to guess not, and we'll invite you to call back. I don't know. What do you do about that, John? Not a whole lot.
1: I don't know. No. Hopefully they'll call back in.
0: Try to give them every answer we can. And boy, I don't know. Well, there you go. Hey, good to see you. Lake Interiors. You're flying solo. What's the story?
1: Dawn's
0: wait a minute.
1: Right there.
0: Hold on. Right.
1: Just in time.
0: Right on cue. See, this is making the dramatic entrance.
2: It's been a morning.
0: Has it been a morning?
3: It's been a good morning.
0: Have you guys
2: busy morning?
0: Busy morning.
2: Yeah.
0: So you would call it good though, huh, Don?
2: Oh, every morning's a good morning.
0: You've always got a good attitude. I like that.
2: You have two options.
0: That's true.
2: You can choose to be positive.
0: Uh-huh.
2: And
0: here. You keep talking.
2: Okay.
3: Can you get it?
2: Here. Well, I don't know.
0: He's trying to get his headphones on. There you go.
2: There we go.
1: Technical
0: like
1: difficulties. Please stand by.
0: This is your IT guy.
2: IT guy, yeah. That's what I guess what you have kids for, right?
3: Exactly.
0: All right. Hey, good to have you guys, as it always is, to learn more about Lake Interiors, all the great products and services you offer. John, you were telling me it's been a week. Go ahead.
1: It's been a week. We're in the middle of a mini showroom remodel, unexpectedly.
0: What prompted that? Oh, you had a delivery that you weren't prepared for.
1: Yeah, about a month or so ago, we ordered brand new Cortec racks, because Cortec has had just a huge revamp of their product line this year. Oh. And so we said, we need those racks. But we told them, knowing how busy we are, please hold them in the warehouse until we tell you we're ready for them.
0: Right.
1: Well, Wednesday, they just showed up.
0: Oh, man.
1: It's like, oh, okay. Along with that, we had a large cabinet delivery. Oh, we had a large carpet delivery. So the warehouse was completely full.
0: Yeah.
1: All the crews were out on jobs.
0: Oh, man.
1: And poor Don is back at the stir calling, scrambling, like, what do I do with all this stuff?
0: Yeah, you were playing Tetris in the warehouse.
1: Yeah.
2: Well, and then luckily we had a job that wasn't ready. The guys were supposed to show up a job, and contractor says, well, we're not ready.
0: Yeah.
2: Well, why not? Well, our molding package didn't come in.
0: Oh, geez.
2: So what do I do with my installers for 2 days?
0: Yeah.
2: So all of a sudden the crew showed back up. We started moving racks. We started taking up the old display floor. And, they got half of it done yesterday and probably should finish up today. And hopefully if they get far enough along, we'll start setting racks today, or we'll start setting them Monday.
1: Yeah, I would say by Wednesday, the Cortec room will be completely refreshed.
0: You know, and this is the thing that people need to remember about Lake Interiors, is that you're constantly updating, constantly refreshing, bringing us the latest and greatest that people might want for their homes.
2: Oh, yeah. You'll see, through the rest of this month and all of July, you'll see a lot of new things in our showroom. We've got 6 new hardwood racks coming in. New carpet rack coming in.
1: Carpet updates.
2: Luxury vinyl plank updates in our color wall.
0: So a lot of
2: new things. These are things that we saw here a few months ago in San Antonio at our convention, and just trying to stay up with the times. Yeah. I shouldn't say trying. We are staying up with the times.
3: You guys are cutting
2: edge.
3: There's
2: no such thing as trying. No, you guys just do it.
3: That's what you do.
2: That's what we do. Yeah.
3: No, and it's evident by all the great products and services you offer. All right. Are we still doing a lot of blind installs?
1: Oh, that's an understatement.
2: A lot?
1: Oh, my goodness. This is the busiest I've ever been. Right now I'm about 3 weeks out for a new consultation.
3: Oh, wow.
1: Yeah.
3: And I know last time you were in, John, you were talking about some great savings and discount opportunities on some of these blinds. Is that still a thing?
1: Yeah, still a thing. Promos are just getting, some of the promos on Hunter Douglas are ending June 30th. So unfortunately, unless you're in the queue already, probably not going to be able to take advantage of those savings. Good news is, Q3 promos were just announced. About 80% of those were announced. To be determined. They said end of June, there's going to be a free upgrade promo, and they're keeping it under wraps because apparently it's going to be pretty big.
3: Really?
1: Yeah, I'm excited.
2: You have to sign up for it. The dealers have to sign up for it. So
1: yeah, I'm excited for that. Yeah.
2: It's for a lot of key dealers like us.
3: Yeah.
1: One of the promos that I'm happy to see that is continuing, though, is 50% off cassette upgrade on roller and screen shades. Oh. So that's going to continue through the beginning of September. So you'll be able to take advantage of savings there. And then, of course, the exterior awnings, those are on promo, sliding scale between 10 and 30% off, depending on your size and fabric combinations. That, good news, that promo runs until the end of September, so there's still time to get on board with that. MagnaTrack has been having some promos, on one of their overstock colors. We'll see May. I was told it was just going to be May only, and then they added it to June and added a little more savings. So we'll see if they still have overstock in July, if we see some continued savings there or not. That'll be nice. And the MagnaTrack, it just got in yesterday. Brand new fabrics. Ooh. I'm super excited about with MagnaTrack.
2: This is huge.
1: This is huge
2: for our area.
1: Really? Huge. Okay. It's going to be my new go-to fabric. It's called Storm Shield fabric. And what Storm Shield is, it's a solar and wind abatement fabric. So it has Kevlar built into it.
3: Wow.
1: Yes. So it's about 1.5 times stronger than their normal solar fabric, which their normal solar fabrics are rated for 75-mile-an-hour winds. So you're talking about that 100 to 125-mile-an-hour wind resistance, being that it has the Kevlar in there.
3: Wow.
1: It's going to be similar to those videos you see of shooting the 2x4s at it, running into them. I mean, it's going to hold up like that. Nice thing is, because it is not a hurricane-rated product like their Defender fabrics are. Okay. And those are the ones you see online with the 2x4s and all that. But because they don't have to have those ratings behind it, the price point is a lot more affordable than the full-on Defender hurricane fabric.
3: Oh, wow.
1: Yeah, around here, we don't need hurricane certification.
3: Right. But we do need something that's going to stand up to the wind. And the mechanical aspect of it is going to hold up as well?
1: Yes. Yeah. Yeah. Their mechanical, their tracks, their hoods, their motors are all rated for that full hurricane wind speed.
3: Okay.
1: So, yeah.
2: Someone asked me, warranties. Can you cover warranties on these shades?
1: Yeah.
2: Exterior shades?
1: The motor itself is a 5-year warranty. That's kind of standard across the industry.
3: Okay.
1: The track components are rated for 10 years warranty on that, and then 15 years on the fabric.
3: Oh, wow. Okay. So there's some assurance right there.
1: Yeah.
2: So you go and buy one of those shades that kind of roll up and this and that. I mean, with our wind conditions around here, there are no guarantees.
3: Right.
1: Yep.
3: That's the thing.
2: Yeah.
3: You just don't know. And you never know when it's going to hit.
2: We can get a 70 to 90 mile hour wind burst in a matter of minutes.
3: Yeah.
2: And it's gone. But, if you have a shade that's not rated for it, you can get a lot of damage.
3: A lot.
2: Yeah.
3: Well, okay.
2: And then a lot of competition shades, you have to have a wind sensor. And at 20 to 25 miles per hour, it goes up. Then that opens up to the rest of your house and patio furniture and everything else being damaged or blown away.
3: Yeah, let alone if you happen to have a little picnic going on out there, right?
2: Yeah.
3: You're toast.
2: It was interesting that the big win that we had May 28th, we actually had a couple customers call in and give us testimonials that they were so impressed with how their shades, they were down and nothing happened.
3: Wow.
2: I mean, it only allowed like 5% airflow, so you can barely feel the wind.
3: That's incredible.
2: In fact, I talked to one customer. They actually were just, they were just sitting out there observing everything that was going around and watching the neighbor's stuff blow around. And they're just kind of smiling, you know? So
3: that's pretty cool.
2: It really is. Yeah. Well, and you can enjoy those areas if you put like heaters and ceiling fans and things like that. Mm-hmm. And you can enjoy that space 365 days a year.
3: I love it. Just extending your outdoor time.
2: Because it keeps the heat in or keeps the heat out.
3: That's pretty cool. I love that. All right. So you're having fun with that, aren't you, John? You know, making people's lives better. I like it. All right. What else do we want to get out there? If you're building, you're remodeling, better stop in and see Lake Interiors, right?
2: Yeah. We're doing a lot of remodel type jobs. Mm-hmm. And then we've got some big water restoration putbacks coming up too. So
3: I always, you know, anytime I feel water on the floor, I'm thinking about you guys. I'm like, tell me that I just splashed from the sink, please.
1: Yeah.
3: You know, oh my gosh. But yeah, it's a problem. And
2: I always like the one where they blame it on the dog, right?
3: Sure.
2: Well, gosh, this dog keeps coming right in front of the refrigerator, you know. Hey, the true story. We've heard that many times over the years.
3: Thought it was the dog. Oh, man. Oh, boy. And it was the refrigerator ice maker.
2: It was the refrigerator ice maker or the dishwasher line right across from the refrigerator.
1: Yep.
3: Yeah. It's an ongoing issue. And like you always say, Don, it's not if, it's when.
2: It's when.
3: Yeah.
2: Yeah. That's what we're here for.
3: Yeah. And it's always better to try to catch it early.
1: Yep.
3: Because, boy, those chronic issues can really cause you havoc, both from an insurance standpoint, a dry rot standpoint, and a remediation. Lots to do when you've got a problem like that. It's radio, guys.
1: It's a moment of... We have a little bit of calmness at the moment, so it's just kind of like, oh, brain just shutting off a little bit.
3: So are we not dealing with a lot of water issues now?
1: No, surprisingly, we are.
2: Couple of weeks have been pretty crazy. I mean, there were some mishaps that happened out in Manson. And so that we got the call. And one turned into six.
3: Yeah.
1: Yeah.
3: I always feel like it's a big deal, but no matter where I'm at in the valley, when I see several of your trucks, I'm thinking, well, something's going on there, and it may not be good.
2: Yeah. Well, the guys are out checking on a couple jobs today, and then they're also helping us. We've got a couple of big carpet jobs, remodel carpet jobs. Nice. So we'll use the guys to help go in and tear up the old carpet and pad and get it ready for the installer. Yeah. So, you know, the guys cross over. They do a great job.
1: Mm-hmm.
2: You know, a lot of people, when we do a remodel, they ask you, do you guys tear up the carpet and throw it away? And do you clean up after yourselves? And I said, well, yeah, we've got the best crew out there to do that because that's what they do every day.
3: Exactly. Yeah.
1: It's pretty funny when I have a big exterior blind install and I'll ask the water restoration guys to come give me an extra hand, some muscle, help lift things up. So, you know, we roll in and all of a sudden the water restoration rig rolls in and Homer's like, what are they doing here? I don't want to water. I don't want to see them.
3: Yeah, no. Do we have a problem?
1: No. They're just here to help.
3: Yeah, is there a problem I don't know about? Oh, man. Yeah, there's that.
2: No, we cross train most of our employees to help out wherever we need them.
1: Yeah. They like it. They like the variety.
3: Yeah. Yeah. Well, lots of terrific products to check out at Lake Interiors online. You got a great website, too, including your virtual assistant.
1: Yeah, lakeinteriorchelan.com.
3: Yeah, so check that out. But better yet, go down and get to the store.
1: Yeah, come on in. Come see the new floor that's going in, see the new Cortec racks, beautiful products. I think there's some new updates in the blinds coming, too. So, yeah, come check it out. 66 Highway 150, it's Chelan Falls Highway, about a quarter mile past Schwab on the right-hand side.
3: Perfect.
2: And as you coming from up north or the Arondo BB Ranch area, Mansfield, come up the hill. We're at the top of the hill on the left, across from Chelan Mini Storage, next to the
1: City Shops.
3: City Shops. Yeah, perfect. All right, guys. Well, always good to have you in and chat about all things Lake Interiors. But as usual, and as has been tradition, got to have you kick off that Vibe Sellers question of the day. This is going to be good. Ooh. Particularly father's son. This is good.
1: Drum roll, please.
3: Hey, you know, it is Father's Day. John, you remember Father's Day coming up on Sunday. All right. What's the best thing your dad ever said?
1: Ooh.
3: You get to answer too, Don. So,
2: yeah.
3: The best thing your dad ever said.
2: Boy, you know, that's a hard one. Yeah, Dad was always complimenting us for doing good in school, playing basketball, baseball, football. I mean, you know, both mom and dad were a big part of our lives.
3: Yeah.
2: So, you know, there was, I guess the best thing they ever said is, you know, you're doing a good job and we love you.
3: Yeah, that's good. That's good. I know. I think outside of I love you, my dad always used to say when I would mess up, he would say, you know, son, one blank wipes out 10 attaboys. And there's a lot of truth to that. I've never forgot that. It's really a good one. But
2: yeah.
3: That's good. That's good. All right, guys. Thank you so much. It's always fun to visit with Lake Interiors.
1: We'll Thanks, see. Jeff.
3: All right, guys. Make it a great weekend and happy Father's Day.
1: Yes.
3: Happy All right.
1: Father's happy Father's Day.
3: Thank you. 9:02 now at Community Radio, KOZI. It's Second Cup of Coffee time on a Friday. 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
3: It is 9:02 at Community Radio, KOZI. Coming up here in just mere moments, I think we're going to be checking in with our good friend, Eric Cooper. Eric, oh, I thought he was going to be on the phone.
5: I did too.
3: But here he is. He just comes racing in the studio. How are you, man?
5: I'm good. I just drove in from Spokane.
3: Oh, really?
5: I forgot all about this interview, and then I saw the phone number, 509. I'm like, oh, I'm right next to Cozy. I can just come in, Mary
3: Jo. I love it.
5: Yeah.
3: Oh, that's awesome.
5: Yeah, I made good time this morning.
3: You did.
5: Left at 6:30 and pulled in town right in time for the interview. So,
3: can I be so bold as to ask, what was happening in Spokane?
5: Oh, I was doing a tasting event at the Tipsy Vine in Spokane.
3: That's right.
5: Yeah, last night.
3: Okay. How'd that go?
5: It went really well. So it was fun to see Julia and good support there, and some wine club members always show up. So yeah, it was a good time, and it, only 2 hours, so it wasn't a 3 hour event.
3: Well, that's great.
5: Yeah, sold some wine and had a good time. It's always nice to get back into the big city and drive 70 on a freeway and check your blind spot.
3: Did you come out on 2?
5: I did, yeah.
3: I like that drive.
5: It was great this morning. No one was in front of me, so I made really good time.
3: You know, there are some parts of that road where you're totally blind and it feels like you're going to drive off a cliff.
5: Yeah, telling Kevin, I was on that this winter, I think in February, and I couldn't see 5 feet in front of me. The fog was so bad, and it feels like you're on a mountain cliff.
3: Right.
5: But you know it's just grassland all around you and farming, so I'm like, all right, I know that, but you'd see a car coming the other way, and you felt good about staying on the road.
3: Yeah, you're not going to drive off.
5: Yeah.
3: Well, glad you made it back to civilization safely.
5: Thank you.
3: Because there is a time when you're out there, you feel like you're forever from here.
5: Oh, absolutely. Yeah.
3: Well, let's dive in because, hey, we're rolling into, the last half of June already. We got the big 4th of July celebration coming up and prime time seating.
5: Absolutely. Yeah, we're selling those tickets now. Oof. So $20 gets you a seat and a glass of wine or a beer and viewing party. So that's kind of a busy day. Boy, it's a Saturday this year, so we got music that day. Who is playing? I think it's Kevin Jones.
3: Okay.
5: No. 4th of July is Megan Johnson and friends. So we're going to try to close at 6 to flip the patio to have it set up for all the seating at 7.
3: How many people do you think you can?
5: We usually get about 100.
3: Wow.
5: Yeah. And then I think last year maybe 105, but the seats are pretty tight by that point. So we're cutting it off at 100, but we shall see.
3: Yeah.
5: And then people show up and you're like, you can stand.
3: So you still have room though for people to come in.
5: Yeah. We probably got 50 tickets left right now. Okay. So
3: very cool.
5: Come into the taste room or call or buy it online.
3: Okay. Now that's a few weeks out.
5: Yeah.
3: But coming up tomorrow. Cycle Divino.
5: I know, gosh, that is tomorrow. That's a long day. I'll be open at 10.
3: Okay.
5: So the bike riders start coming by and, it's a great event.
3: Yeah.
5: Bob's done a great job with that and the Rotary Club. So yeah, 10 to 7 will be open. And we got Terry Buell playing that day. And I think he's got a couple other buddies playing with him too. Generation Gap. I think Talon might show.
3: Oh.
5: Brady's going to play with him. So yeah, it's
3: Talon is starting to get his legs.
5: Yeah, I know. Gosh,
3: it's kind of weird.
5: Like 4 weeks in a row, he's been like guest Talon.
3: What?
5: Tristan up there.
3: Tristan.
5: Yeah.
3: Tristan, that's his stage name.
5: Yeah, it
3: welcome
5: should be.
3: To the
5: that's
3: stage.
5: Means, Tristan. Tristan. Tristan Person.
3: Hilarious.
5: Yeah.
3: Very fun.
5: Oh, I love it.
3: All right. And then also this weekend, you're going to be doing that fun thing we call Yoga Uncorked.
5: Oh, yeah. That's Sunday. So I think that, well, I know that we've sold tickets already. It's on the Yoga Uncorked website. 11 a.m. on the patio. So it should be all a beautiful day. I haven't looked at the weather, but yeah. I think we're in the 80s pretty much.
3: Oh, yeah. It's going to be nice.
5: Yeah.
3: Hey, have you done yoga?
5: I'd have every time. Okay. There's only been one time I didn't do it.
3: All right. What are your thoughts?
5: Oh, I love it. It's great. Yeah. Great for, an old man like me for stretching.
3: I know.
5: And yeah, really tight. So it, and it's, Courtney, I think, is teaching and does the sound bath bowls at the end, which I've fallen asleep a couple times.
3: Really?
5: Too. Yeah. It's really quite
3: super
5: fun.
3: Relaxing.
5: Yeah, oh, for sure.
3: Yeah. You have to let yourself go a little bit when you do that, don't you?
5: You do. Yeah. And like the, breathing, she does these Durga breaths that really help. And when I can't sleep, I do Durga breaths.
3: Oh, really?
5: Yeah.
3: And does it work?
5: It does. It just slows down the breathing. Try to slow down your brain.
3: Yeah.
5: Yeah. Just focus on the breathing.
3: Yeah.
5: Everything else will be tomorrow's problem.
3: It's hard when your brain is zipping. Like
5: that's
3: good. So you can go, coming up on Sunday, right there to Vibe Cellars and learn some of these amazing techniques yourself.
5: Yeah, exactly.
3: All right. Is there wine involved with that?
5: Afterwards.
3: Of course.
5: You're welcome to buy a glass or a bottle and hang out. And
3: okay.
5: Usually have quite a few people do that after. And it's a good way to earn. You earn your wine.
3: You earn it.
5: Absolutely.
3: Yes. All right. What else is going on we want to get out there?
5: Oh, gosh. I didn't really update this sheet from the last time, but just we are open Tuesdays now, which has been great. First one was pretty slow. Last Tuesday was busy.
3: Yeah.
5: So, Tuesday 1 to 6, Wednesday, Thursday, and Sunday 1 to 6, and Friday, Saturday 1 to 7.
3: Now, I do have here from a prior meeting with you that you're going to be closed on Friday the 26th.
5: Yeah, boy, that's the week after. So Kendall's sister Delaney's getting married, so we're doing a rehearsal dinner at Vibe. We're closing at 6 on that Friday.
3: Okay, so early closing. So you'll be open during the day.
5: Oh, absolutely.
3: Yeah, of course.
5: Yeah, we just got to flip it and get ready for the rehearsal. Well, it's more of a welcome party. It's not a rehearsal dinner. You know, there's all these events.
3: I know.
5: I just got to just say yes and then go work with it after. So.
3: Well, and we talked about this before, but Vibe is a cool venue to use for, as you're doing, could be a rehearsal dinner or get together and your
5: birthday party, baby showers, wedding showers, all sorts of whatever shower you want to put the first word in front of it. But yeah, so always reach out. We rent it out. It's usually a wine purchase is usually how we do it. So
3: that works.
5: Yeah. I sell wine. They get a spot and. You can always bring an outside catering. So
3: Yeah, I like that. All right.
5: Retirement parties.
3: Can you find out more at the website?
5: Yeah, for sure. Or just come in and talk to us. It's usually about the day. If it's a Friday, Saturday, that usually costs a little bit more because we got to close the business. Mm-hmm. But we can always work with it. Or before we open, too. We've got a couple birthday parties like that.
3: Right on.
5: Yeah.
3: All right. What else do we want to get out there, Eric?
5: Let's see here. Well, we've got some new whites available. I mean, Albarino.
3: Oh, okay.
5: Really popular rosé. New Sun Chaser. Got the Sauv Blanc from last year. White. And pink bubbles really popular this time of year.
3: Yeah.
5: It's just white wine season. And then red's moving into the 23 vintage.
3: Okay.
5: Almost every other week. So.
3: Now, as a winemaker, when you're making rosé,
5: do
3: you have a preferred grape?
5: This year I did a Sangiovese, which I'm really happy with. I've done a Syrah and Malbec, a blend before as well. So it kind of jump around. I skipped doing a rosé in 24 to do a Sauv Blanc to showcase the difference between Albarino and Sauv Blanc.
3: Oh, okay.
5: And everybody makes a rosé, so like why compete in the rosé game when everybody's got one?
3: Well, yeah.
5: And also try to educate people on the difference between Albarino, Sauv Blanc, and Pinot Gris.
3: Oh.
5: Because a lot of people didn't know Albarino. Because it's still kind of a newer grape for some.
3: Mm-hmm.
5: It's like Viognier was like 7 years ago.
3: Yeah. I love Viognier.
5: Oh, I know. It's really aromatic.
3: Yeah.
5: I know Succession should be really releasing one after Saturday's party.
3: That's what Erica mentioned.
5: Yeah.
3: Yeah.
5: Because I keep looking at the shelves I do your wholesale for, and I'm like, when's the Viognier going to be released so I can restock that? And the Evolutions after that. I don't know if it's all coming out in Albarino, I believe, this weekend, too, for them. So, which is quite good.
3: Yes.
5: And the liquid gold rosés are awesome.
3: Well, I'm just going to tell you right up front, it would do you well to tune in on Thursdays to listen to Erica because your name comes up.
5: I've heard, often. Uncle Varmint, all those things. She'll tell me about it, but I've heard her beautiful voice on Thursdays.
3: Yeah.
5: And then sometimes I switch it off because I know something's going to be brought up later. And I've come in with them before, but, usually Thursdays, I'm running around and Cozy's on and I'm like, oh, I know that voice. And it's 8:45. She's the first on.
3: She is.
5: Or I hear Eben, who I don't want to hear.
3: But let me ask you, I don't know, did you happen to see Eben in that leopard print suit?
5: No, I wasn't there for the party for that. Yeah. I did see pictures, of course. And I think he kind of wussed out on wearing it
3: at
5: the party. But Talon, I think, wore something similar. And supposedly she bought me some suit like that for my birthday. She keeps saying it's delayed.
3: Just had a birthday.
5: I know.
3: Yeah,
5: a couple weeks ago.
3: Yeah, that's right. Happy birthday.
5: Thanks.
3: Oh, man. Anything else we want to get out there? Vibe Cellars, right downtown Manson, across from Manson Bay Park.
5: Yes.
3: From the new Village Green Park.
5: Awesome.
3: I mean, that has really enhanced your...
5: Oh, it's beautiful.
3: Your view.
5: Yeah, the group's done a great job with that. The lawn area is wonderful. The picnic tables, Mia Maria's is delicious.
3: Oh, yeah.
5: Eat there like twice a week. Yeah, it's just been a huge benefit. And then the swimming hole, Manson Bay Park across the street too. All that drift in it right now, what can we do? So just down at the end of the road in Manson there, beautiful patio.
3: Yeah.
5: Live music every Saturday, 3 to 5.
3: Yes, sir.
5: Yep.
3: All right, my friend. Always good to have you in.
5: Thanks, Jeff.
3: Eric Cooper, Vibe Cellars. Before you go, though, I've got to ask you your very own question.
5: I forgot to ask.
3: The Vibe Cellars question of the day, and thank you for your sponsorship. You're making it fun right here on Cozy. What's the best thing your dad ever said?
5: Oh, many of things, but I think the one that was drilled in the most is life's about choices, Eric. So you always have a choice. It's either you're going to choose wrong or right, but... you know, it really is. Is every day, every decision is a choice.
3: Yep.
5: And doing the right thing or not, and listening to which devil or angel on your shoulder. Usually he wins. But that was really the one.
3: Yeah.
5: There was lots of dadisms, but that one really stuck.
3: Indeed.
5: Choices.
3: That's a good one.
5: Yeah, I heard a lot of that in high school.
3: I can hear.
5: After my suspensions a couple of times.
3: Choose wisely, Eric.
5: Oh, you know it. You know you have choices, Eric. Michael gets away with everything. I always got caught.
3: I love it. Eric Cooper, thank you so much, my friend.
5: Thanks,
3: Jeff. Good to see you, man.
5: You too, buddy.
3: All right, take care. 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
3: 9:15 at KOZI, second cup of coffee. Line 2, good morning, you're on.
11: Hey, it's Mark Miller.
3: Hey, Mark, how are you, friend?
11: I am hunky-dory.
3: What's going on today?
11: Chasing down wood and cherries.
3: Wood and cherries, okay.
11: So we got to have wood to build a fire, and we got to have cherries to raffle off.
3: Okay, so we need wood for the salmon bake.
11: Oh, I'm on it. I have somebody else on now.
3: Okay.
11: I'm just calling to remind you to mention my salmon bake for tomorrow.
3: Yeah, we've been talking about it.
11: I don't want you to forget.
3: We had it in our community calendar a little bit earlier this morning. But, yeah, that's coming up tomorrow.
11: Yeah, so we're starting at 6 with a water walk.
3: Mm-hmm.
11: And about 10:30, we're going to release some lamprey eels. And at noon, we're going to start serving salmon.
3: And it all happens right down there, downtown Pateras.
11: Yep. The park's all cleaned up. The city's doing a good job. And they're setting up picnic tables and water hoses, all kinds of stuff happening. So.
3: Well, it's going to be a great event. $15 gets you that incredible salmon lunch. It's going to be terrific. You got rolls from Sweet River Bakery. You got some potato salad. So much goodness there, along with a bottle of water. $15, and it's going to sell out. So you want to get there early. You start serving at 12 noon.
11: Well, and you don't have to limit yourself to $15, you know, for the meal, you know, because my good buddy Jake, he pays $100 for his.
3: How about that? Because it all goes to help the Pateras Booster Club.
11: Yeah. I was thinking about that this morning, and Jake just hands him $100 and says, keep the change.
3: Ah, that's great. Yeah, there you go. Way to be thoughtful. Well, all right, Mark. We'll keep the word out there. We'll talk about it all day today and tomorrow until you guys sell out of salmon.
11: Yeah, and if you could, I guess, plug the lead into that water walk.
3: You bet.
11: Because that's something new for us to do, and I'm kind of excited to see how it happens and how it affects people.
3: Should be good, and I think you mentioned the Snoqualmie tribe coming over to help out with that.
11: Yeah.
3: All right.
11: Yeah, it's going to be, and there's going to be something pretty cool attached to that during, we do some presentations, and they're going to be part of that. So
3: well,
11: it should be pretty fun.
3: It's a terrific event. I know folks look forward to it every year. So thank you so much for all you do for that. It's a great program.
11: All right. Well, thanks for your guys' help.
3: Oh, you bet. We're glad to help.
11: Get the word out.
3: All right, my friend. You be well. Okay. All right. Mark Miller doing great things for the Pateras community, and we look forward to it each and every year. Let's see here. I think we got to grab line 3. No? Line 3, are you there? Oh, they hung up on us. Okay, that must be our cue to check in with our good friends at Chelan Cellars, Dr. Bob Jenkelson and Kevin McFadden. How you guys doing,
12: gents?
13: Good morning.
14: Good morning.
3: Hey, we were just talking. This is a big weekend.
14: Yeah.
3: And you guys are right in the thick of it.
13: Not only that, it falls on the equinox.
3: Oh,
13: and so you have more daylight to enjoy that beautiful ambiance and view.
3: Great.
14: We did that on purpose.
3: I like it. Good timing. As always. Dr. Bob. Well, this is going to be a big week. We got Cycle Divino.
14: Yes, we do. Cycle Chelan is happening tomorrow. Chelan Cellars, we're really happy to be the presenting sponsor this year. It's been a lot of fun. Still time to register. There's 4 different rides,
3: yeah.
14: 30 miles, 45 miles, 60 miles, or 100 miles. I know people are going to wake up tomorrow and just go, you know what? I could use a really challenging 100-mile ride to start my weekend off.
3: Yeah, let's do it.
14: I'll be doing the 30-mile ride, just for the record. So
3: you're going to ride.
14: I am going to ride.
3: Good for you. And I know Bob H. has mentioned that there's a ride for everyone. They
14: really
3: designed it. Yeah.
14: There really is. The Cycle Divino ride, which is what we affectionately call the 30-mile route, is a lot of fun. Not incredibly challenging, so it's a good opportunity to you know, if you get the chance to roll past some of our wineries that are on the route to stop in and maybe see them. Every ride gets a really unique trip across the lake on one of the pontoon boats that have volunteered their services for the day. So it really is an incredibly unique and fun experience.
3: Now, Dr. Bob, while this racing is going on, will you be back at Chelan Cellars holding down the fort, or are you going to ride as well?
13: I'm through pedaling. Jeff, the picture of athleticism.
3: Oh, sure.
13: What is the what's the longest bike ride you've ever done?
3: Oh, 5 miles.
13: That's reasonable.
3: Just saying. I never was much of a cyclist. Mm. I never got bit by the cycling bug.
14: That has been my thing since I was 16 years old. So I don't like to run. I'm not a huge fan of the gym, but cycling has just always been my passion.
3: I think the deterrent, Dr. Bob, is that I don't look that good in spandex. Oh, my goodness. Hey, Music Under the Vines, Dr. Bob. It's back.
13: We had an absolutely perfect initial Monday with Brittany Jean last Monday. And this one, coming Monday, Chris Ward.
3: Yeah.
13: And if I had to rate my top 5 musical acts that we routinely have, Chris would be right in there at the top.
3: Oh, yeah.
13: And so it's going to be beautiful weather. As you know, we have heavy appetizers,
3: mm-hmm.
13: and it's just an incredible ambiance.
3: Yeah.
13: And so get there, as I said last week, mm-hmm. maybe a little bit before 4 to assure a seat. There's no reserved seating,
3: mm-hmm.
13: so it's first come, first serve.
3: Yeah.
13: And we were virtually every seat was full last weekend, last Monday.
3: Yeah.
13: So get there just a little bit before 4. 4 to 6, mm-hmm. and you'll enjoy it. Absolutely, it's just best way to describe it. An exquisite afternoon, creekside by the koi.
3: Yeah, it's wonderful. And the great thing about Music Under the Vines is when it's warm outside, you're about 10 degrees cooler under those vines. It's
14: absolutely
3: amazing.
14: The shade makes such a huge difference. And actually, we even installed a couple extra fans. Yesterday for this weekend because it was very, very warm last Monday. So we definitely like to keep things comfortable. And, yes, the shade and a little bit of breeze. It's just an amazing place to spend the evening.
3: All right. So make your plans now. And like Dr. Bob says, get there early because it fills up. It's going to be great. Chris Ward on hand, 4 to 6 this Monday. All right. Let's talk a bit about the tasting room. Can we get to the tasting room?
14: Sure.
3: Tasting hours because, that's a thing.
14: Yes, of course. Well, we're open during our spring and summer hours. We're mm-hmm. open 12 to 8 every day. So from a tasting perspective, whether you want to come in early or in the evening or stay late and enjoy some of that dusk time, it's an amazing place to be for the views and the wine and just a little bit of everything.
3: Yeah.
13: But we do close early in the tasting room.
3: Mm-hmm.
13: When you see Cupid with bow and arrow,
3: uh-huh.
13: we have a wedding on Saturday.
14: Yes.
3: Okay.
13: And so tasting hours are what, Kevin?
14: We will be open until 3 p.m. on Saturday.
3: Okay.
14: Yeah. So
3: A
14: little abbreviated. Yeah. Get time to get in and pick up wine for the weekend for the evening if you need it or come in and have a tasting. But, yes, we will be closing down promptly at 3 o'clock to get set up for our estate wedding that day, which will be it's always an amazing time to be there for a wedding.
3: That's so great.
14: Yeah.
3: All right. Now, Dr. Bob, Sorrento's. What a great place. You guys have just created a place that people delight in and enjoy year-round. So thank you for that.
13: Chef John has just risen to every challenge that we've given him.
3: Mm-hmm.
13: And tell us about the Lago Pasta.
14: Yeah, so new development just last week. We talked about it last week on the show for a bit, but I have been a personal fan of Chelan's own Lago Pasta mm-hmm. for a long time, and Teague and his partners there are just doing amazing things with handmade fresh pasta. They also dry pasta that you can pick up to buy and take with you. Mm-hmm. They have pre-made meals. I just can't say enough about them. But we have been talking for a long time about co-oping with them to to start using their pasta. Mm. We've used it a few times in some of our winemakers dinners, but I'm happy to say that we now use their pasta in all of our dishes.
3: Love that. What a great connection.
14: Yeah. It's
3: great partnership.
14: It's amazing to finally have that done. We pick up fresh pasta from them a couple of days a week.
3: Mm-hmm.
14: We use their tagliatelle in a lot of our long noodle dishes, and then we also use their rigatoni mm-hmm. in a lot of our dishes. We're also going to be selling their dried pasta in the tasting room that you can pick up a bag of that and take home and try that. So it's just an amazing being able to do things with local vendors mm-hmm. and local businesses is just the best thing in the world to me.
3: That's great. Yeah. Well, a terrific partnership.
13: Speaking of local, Father's Day.
3: Oh, yeah. Thank
13: you. Are those Dungeness crab coming from Lake Chelan?
14: I have to say that we did have to outsource those out of the valley. The Dungeness crab population in the lake has been at an all-time low, I believe. Which I believe is zero. But
3: yes.
13: Because one of the specials is a Dungeness crab.
14: That's right.
13: Half a pound of Dungeness.
14: Half a pound of Dungeness and half a pound of prawns.
3: Oh, my gosh.
14: With fries.
3: Come on.
14: I mean, it is a Father's Day feast. So will be our Father's Day special for $45. I mean, it is amazing, amazing.
3: But I got to ask you, gentlemen, is there room
14: for
3: Father's Day?
14: For Father's Day. We are sold out for dinner.
3: Oh.
13: But.
14: Okay. But we are open for lunch.
3: Okay. So you can do that opportunity mm-hmm. for lunch?
13: Yep.
3: Oh, my gosh. Wow.
13: So tell Dad not to eat breakfast.
3: Fast. Booking, you better fast.
13: Booking brunch. Yeah.
3: Yes. All right.
13: That'd be 11 to 2, right?
14: For 11 to 2 for brunch on Sunday. That's correct. So just to recap some hours, we're talking about a lot of things. But tonight, unfortunately, sold out for dinner.
3: Yes.
14: We do have lunch from 12 to 2 today, and there is definitely space available. Tomorrow, we are closed at Sorrento's for the wedding. Sold out for that estate wedding. And then Sunday, Father's Day, brunch, 11 to 2, and dinner, 5 to 8.
13: Now, you probably wonder why we're closed from 2 to 5, right?
3: Do tell, Dr.
13: Well, think about it.
3: Yeah.
13: I mean, you've got to catch more crab.
3: Oh, that's right.
13: More halibut, more salmon.
14: More prawns.
13: And with all that wood in the lake, it's not as easy as it used to be.
14: That's for sure.
3: You got to fight the wood first.
13: Right. Uh-huh.
3: Oh, my gosh. That's terrific. All right. So there you go. Get in on the goodness. Dungeness crab and prawns platter for Dad.
14: Absolutely.
3: Delightful. All right. You're talking about Chef John, and he's got a fresh sheet. I know we've talked about this before. What can we expect coming up?
14: Well, this weekend we'll be featuring the pork ribeye, which is sort of the best version of a pork chop in that it's slightly different cut. It's incredibly tender. It really is difficult to tell between that and a good piece of steak.
3: Wow.
14: It's just a cut that we get specifically for us, and it does really well. John is preparing that over wild rice this week. Oof. Topped with a morel mushroom agrodolce glaze, which basically is like a sweet and sour kind of glaze. So
3: nice.
14: It's a nice complement with the mushrooms and the pork.
3: Wow.
13: By the way, speaking of, I'd get this in here. Speaking of morels, I love morels. And I had morels as a main course for dinner last night.
3: Oh.
13: Thank you, Sam and Sue, if you're listening.
3: Oh, you had those for dinner.
13: Yes.
3: Oh, lucky you. That's delightful. All right. Well, you can get them as part of your ribeye.
14: That is correct.
3: Pork
14: and we're
3: ribeye.
14: Also got fresh local asparagus on the menu this weekend as well.
3: You can't mess with that.
14: I know.
3: Holy
14: it's
3: cow.
14: Everything that we can get that features local produce, local ingredients. We're big, big fans. We've been featuring the morel mushrooms for quite a while, and we're so lucky to have such a great source for that it's been really plentiful this springtime.
3: Now, you've got more on that menu.
14: We do. So king salmon, we had the Copper River king salmon last week, but we got into some troll cod. King salmon right off of the Washington coast this week.
13: That came off the South Shore. Now, a bit of history, Kevin. You probably are pretty new compared to some of us old guys, but 30 years ago, that wouldn't be an exaggeration, would it? They introduced king salmon, Chinook, in Lake Chelan about 35, 40 years ago, and they immediately because of the Mysa shrimp. Grew huge. I think the record is something like 30 pounds, isn't it, Jeff?
3: What? Really?
13: Yes.
3: Wow.
13: And then as they ate through the shrimp population, they fish got smaller and less king salmon.
3: There we go.
13: There was about a 10-year period where this was a hot king salmon fisheries on Lake Chelan.
3: Wow. Well, we got it coming to Sorrento's.
14: We do. Yes, we do.
3: I love it.
14: And, of course, our wild halibut, which we've been featuring for several weeks, but we just can't get enough of it. Fresh caught, comes to us twice a week.
3: Mm.
14: John is filleting it as it comes in because we don't have anywhere in our walk-in cooler for a giant halibut fillet. So he's got to do quick work as they come in off the truck. And that's, again, with a morel mushroom cream sauce. So I tell you, it's so exciting to come in here as a winery and be able to talk about all of this culinary expertise. It's an incredible thing to have such varied talents, at the winery.
13: Who would have thought, even 10 years ago that you would have one of the top 400 destination restaurants in little old Chelan.
3: How about that?
13: Yeah.
3: Look what you've done, Dr. Bob.
13: I didn't do it. It's just, I don't cook.
3: But you know how to assemble a team.
13: I do.
14: It sounds like we need to get you out there fishing because apparently there's all sorts of stuff in Lake Chelan that we're not serving yet.
3: Dr. Bob, I'll get the boat. Let's go crabbing.
13: Okay.
3: Let's get some Dungeness out of Lake Chelan. I love it. All right. Again, so much going on. Cycle Divine. People can still come up again tomorrow. Don't worry about it just because it's Cycle Divine or Cycle
14: Chelan.
3: That is Chelan.
14: Absolutely correct. Right. Yes. Yeah. And we'll be pouring Chelan Cellars wine at the finish party for the event in River Park. So that will be fun as well.
3: All right. So get over and enjoy that as well. Be part of the party.
14: Absolutely.
3: Even if you don't ride.
14: Absolutely.
3: I love that. All right. And can we make reservations at the Chelan Cellars website?
14: Absolutely. If you go to our website, we'll take you to our there'll be a link there that'll take you to our Open Table site. Mm-hmm. So you can go to the website to get there. You can go to Open Table on your cell phone app to make reservations, or you can always just call the restaurant at 509-682-9463.
13: And remember, that's the old original TSILLAN spelling.
3: That's right.
13: We were first.
3: You were first, my friend. But I got to ask, Dr. Bob, will you be partaking of the Dungeness crab and prawns platter yourself?
13: I believe so.
3: And I need to know, what will you be pairing that with?
13: Probably that new Sauvignon Blanc.
3: Delightful.
13: Would you agree?
14: I can agree.
3: Yeah.
14: 100%.
3: I can almost taste it. It sounds so good, Dr. Bob. All right. Good times happening all weekend, all the time at Chelan Cellars. Kevin, Dr. Bob, thank you so much. But before you go, I am so excited to hear the answers to the question of the day. Gentlemen, what's the best thing your dad ever said?
13: Kevin, you want to run with it?
14: Oh, he's putting it on me this time.
13: I'll run with it.
14: I'm prepared. It was not a single thing my dad said, but my dad was always stressing opportunities and choices and challenges and about how there's going to be plenty of all of that in life, and you've got to exercise carefully when you have those placed in front of you.
3: Yes.
14: The consequences and the choices and decisions you make get to shape your entire future.
3: True story.
14: And so don't pass up the great opportunities and, accept the consequences of maybe poor decisions you've made, and it makes you a very honest and a very humble person.
3: Wow. Yeah. That's good. I know your dad. He's a good man.
14: Thank you. Thank you. I think so, too.
3: And his name is Bob.
13: I have a little different story.
3: Dr. Bob.
13: Unfortunately, I wasn't raised by my father, but I wasn't there to hear it. But I think probably the best thing he ever said was when he asked my mother, "Will you marry me?" Because I wouldn't be here if he hadn't asked, and she said yes. Okay?
3: Well played. So, yes.
14: Talk about a straight answer.
3: I know. Dr. Bob always comes through. You can count on it. All right. Guys, thank you so much.
14: Thank you, Jeff.
3: Always a delight.
13: Thank you, Jeff.
3: All right. Chelan Cellars and Sorrento's Restaurante again. Take Dad out for a delightful opportunity. That sounds so good. 9:35 now at KOZI. Back to your phone calls. Line 2, thanks for holding.
12: Hey, good morning, Jeff. It's Mike out here in Manson.
3: Hello, how are you, Mike?
12: Good. Hey, it's that time of year, farmer's market.
3: Yes.
12: In Manson starts tomorrow morning.
3: Okay. Tomorrow morning at the Manson Grange.
12: Yep, 8:30.
3: Okay. What are you selling this year?
12: Same as last year, some resin work, some of my rocks that I found years ago that I polished up last year.
3: Oh, very cool.
12: And this year, years ago, I bought five boxes of old soda bottles from somebody, and I have a kiln, so I spent the winter last year slumping them down into making them into spoon rest type things.
3: Oh, wow. Very cool.
12: Really, I mean, we're talking old Coke bottles.
3: Yeah.
12: The original 7-Up bottles called Bubble Up.
3: Oh, yeah. Yeah, very cool.
12: You know? Yeah.
3: All right.
12: I got a bunch of them, and so it's Saturdays and Wednesdays.
3: Saturdays and Wednesdays.

0: go. That is so true. So true.
1: And ever since then, I've always tried to learn something new.
0: Good for you.
1: I may not remember it,
0: yeah,
1: but I try to learn.
0: I can relate to that for sure. Yeah. Well said, Mike. Well, thank you so much. We'll send everybody over for the kickoff to the Manson Farmers Market at the Manson Grange coming up tomorrow morning.
1: All right, Jeff. Talk to you later.
0: All right, friend. Be well. There you go. It's a little noisy out there where Mike was. I don't know. It sounded like he was in the middle of a hurricane. 9:37 now at Community Radio, KOZI. It's second cup of coffee time. Lines open for you, 509-682-4033. Let's get to line one. Good morning. You're on second. Oop, got to go this way. Right there. Line one, good morning. You're on second cup.
2: Good morning.
0: Hi.
2: Hi. I am selling some tools from the shop that my husband is downsizing.
0: Okay.
2: So I have a list of tools, and he wants $200, and I'm going to give you a list of all those things that are included in the $200. He'd like somebody to take them all.
0: Okay.
2: Okay?
0: Sure.
2: All right. So here we go. A Porter cable coil nailer.
0: Oh.
2: It is a 2.5-inch max.
0: Hmm.
2: A Porter cable router. 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
0: Oh.
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0: Wow.
2: If somebody would like all of those things, he wants you to take them all for $200.
0: Wow.
2: Please. I know. Please call me at 509-679-8428.
0: Okay. 509-679-8428 for a tool jackpot. Just $200.
2: Yes. And these are in really good shape. He took really good care of all of his tools when he was contracting here in this valley.
0: Oh.
2: So the other thing is I called a week or two ago with a cement mixer for $50.
0: Oh, yeah.
2: And a couple of people were interested, but it didn't make it all the way. So we still have a cement mixer. If somebody would like that. That's not included in this list, but we do still have our cement mixer if anybody wants it.
0: Okay.
2: Give me a call. Thank you.
0: Awesome. Okay. 509-679-8428 for tools and a cement mixer. And we're going to get it posted on our website, but I got to ask you the KOZI Vibe Sellers question of the day. What's the best thing your dad ever said?
2: I just bought you a 67 Cougar.
0: Whoa, lucky you. Your dad was awesome.
2: Yes, he was.
0: No.
2: Yeah. I love that car. I was in high school and he bought me a 67 Cougar.
0: Wow. What was it? Was it used?
2: Yes.
0: What a cool car. Yeah. That was the Cougar. The Cougar.
2: But it was in great shape. It was beautiful.
0: And the Cougar had those taillights that flashed like several lights, right?
2: Yes.
0: Yeah. I love that.
2: And when you go to the car shows, you still see the 67 Cougar, alongside other ones. And
0: yeah.
2: It's really fun to see what, this one looks just like it.
0: That's so cool. What a great first car. You're lucky.
2: Yeah, it was great.
0: Well, thank you for the call today, and we'll help you sell these tools. I can feel it.
2: Okay.
0: All right.
2: Thank you.
0: Make it a great day. There you go. And lines open for you now, 509-682-4033. Second cup of coffee on KOZI.
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2: 942 at KOZI. Mix of clouds and sunshine today, going for a high of 92. Whoa. Right now, 72. Downtown Chelan at KOZI. Joining us from the Lake Chelan Boys, or actually, I should say the Lake Chelan Valley Boys and Girls Club. We got to be all inclusive here. Kevin Erickson in the house. Man, you guys are slamming down there at the Boys and Girls Club.
3: Yeah, it is just growing and growing. We got the summer camps going on right now. I think there's 40 kids running around this week.
2: So cool.
3: Yeah.
2: That's great. And, of course, right around the corner, let's be, next Thursday, it's the big golf tournament up at Bear Mountain.
3: Yep, the University of Washington and Washington State University Celebrity Golf Tournament.
2: Yeah.
3: We have 17 former athletes.
2: Wow.
3: And we are completely full, sold out.
2: Excellent.
3: I could squeeze in a couple of twosomes to complete a group and
2: maybe
3: a single, but other than that, we're turning people away.
2: All right. Now, who's responsible for hooking up the dogs and the cougs? Was that you?
3: Well,
2: did you get all these guys to come out?
3: Yeah, just by chance, I live across the street from the Westovers, and their son Jack played for the Huskies.
2: Okay.
3: And he played for the Patriots last year, so he went all the way to the Super Bowl and lost to the Hawks.
2: Yes.
3: But it started with him and a couple of friends, and just kind of grew from there.
2: And is Jack going to be out golfing?
3: Oh, of course he's going to be out golfing.
2: Yeah. That's right.
3: And you wouldn't believe how far he hits it.
2: Now, were you able to get, just on Jack's behalf, a Seahawk to come out and play?
3: We have a former Seahawk.
2: Okay.
3: We have Michael Bumpus.
2: Hey, Bumpus!
3: Bump's coming.
2: Love it.
3: Yeah, former Cougar, former Seahawk.
2: Yeah.
3: Commentator. Currently, he does the pregame show and the postgame show for the Hawks, and he also has his own radio show on Cairo Sports Radio every day.
2: And by the way, you can catch the Seahawks all season long on KOZI.
3: That's right.
2: Sorry about that. All right. So that's congratulations on selling that out.
3: Thank you.
2: It's a big fundraising event for our Boys and Girls Club, so great job. Nice
3: Thank
2: work.
3: You. Thank
2: All right.
3: you.
2: And right now you got summer camps going on, like you mentioned, so there's lots of things for people to take in.
3: Oh, yeah. There's summer camp. We got a chess club going right now. It's free every Thursday at 2 o'clock.
2: Okay, I heard about that.
3: Yeah.
2: And this is such a great thing for kids to learn.
3: Yes.
2: They can play their whole lives. So that's pretty cool.
3: I wish I still remembered how to play.
2: Oh, my gosh. Now, let me ask, going back to the golf tournament, because you do have a silent auction.
3: Yes.
2: What if I just wanted to drive up to Bear Mountain and maybe bid? Can I do that?
3: You can. You can. As soon as the golf tournament's over at 2 o'clock, we're going to have a meet and greet.
2: Oh.
3: So public come up, families, kids come up. Hang out with the celebrities, take pictures, get celebrities, ask them questions. Ask Jack Westover what it was like to play in the Super Bowl against the team that he grew up rooting for.
2: That had to be weird.
3: I'm sure it was.
2: That's very crazy. Yeah. What a great opportunity. And or, if I may be so bold, Kevin, maybe people could come up and just write a check.
3: Oh, sure. Of course. We're, everything we raise goes to give scholarships to kids who would otherwise, I mean, our fees are very nominal, but we never turn a kid away for lack of resources.
2: And I know that we've talked about it before. Every dollar that you guys raise stays local.
3: Oh, yeah.
2: So it's a good thing.
3: Yep. Goes to scholarships for kids in the valley.
2: Mm-hmm. All right.
3: We got some pretty amazing. You mentioned the silent auction.
2: Yeah.
3: We have, after Cal Raleigh won the home run derby last year, there's this iconic picture of him with his dad who pitched to him.
2: Yeah.
3: And his brother who caught. And Cal's sitting there with this big medallion on, and his brother's got the WWE type belt over his shoulder. We have a big canvas that Cal personally signed.
2: Wow.
3: We've got signed baseballs from several Mariners, Andrés Muñoz, Cole Young.
2: Wow.
3: Randia Rosarina, Josh Naylor, and Emerson Hancock.
2: And you've got them right here in the studio.
3: Yeah, good radio, right?
2: Look at
3: that. Can everybody see that?
2: No, they can on our video. Yeah,
3: oh,
2: for
3: okay,
2: sure.
3: Cool.
2: That's very cool. All right, so lots of cool memorabilia that you can get.
3: And TaylorMade is one of our sponsors. They just donated a brand new, and I don't know what this is, but I know between the two of these clubs, they're worth over $1,000, a QI40 driver and a Spyder ZT putter.
2: Wow.
3: That people can bid on.
2: Yeah. That's incredible.
3: Yeah. Oh, and I only had boys. I didn't have daughters.
2: Yeah.
3: But American Girl
2: is a big
3: thing.
2: Mm-hmm.
3: And we have this amazing lady, and I can't remember her name right now, but every year she donates an American Girl doll, and she makes homemade outfits. She's made 15 custom. Each one has a different theme.
2: Yeah.
3: If you are a grandparent and you want to buy your granddaughter's love, this is the way.
2: And I can tell you firsthand, as a dad of daughters, the American Girl doll, big deal.
3: Right.
2: Yeah, so get in on that. All right. You guys have put together a really, really first-class package here and a great opportunity. And again, after golf starts or is done, they can go up.
3: After we're done. We're going to start at 9. We're hoping to be done by 2.
2: Okay.
3: And then, we have the meet and greet.
2: You got it.
3: And anybody can come. If you are listening to this in Kashmir or Leavenworth, come on up. It's just a great opportunity. Nick Harris is there. He played for the Cleveland Browns for four years. I mean, we've got Keith Collins, who used to be a decathlete. He held the record at Wazoo. He missed the Olympic team by one spot.
2: That's how
3: good he was. But he's there. It's just, and we'll have pictures of all the celebrities up. So if you don't know who they are, you can go look at the picture before you talk to them. It's just, it's really casual. Last year, it was amazing. We just had all these kids around and the celebrities were signing their t-shirts. It was fabulous.
2: And I know we talked to Angela last visit and she mentioned that you've got UW Husky electric guitar and a WSU Cougar electric guitars.
3: Yes.
2: Handcrafted by Wenatchee artist Todd Erickson.
3: Yep.
2: That
3: yep.
2: is going to be cool.
3: And they are amazing. Yeah. They look really cool. And then Mike Wold here in the Valley.
2: Love that guy.
3: Last year, he made a hobby horse, which was extremely popular. Well, this year, he's making two.
2: Oh, man.
3: And one of them is a Husky hobby horse, and one is a Cougar hobby horse.
2: Oh, that was so fun.
3: Yeah.
2: He's a great guy.
3: He's awesome.
2: All right. So it's all going on coming up on Thursday, the 25th. Again, after 2, open to the public, the celebrity meet and greet. All up at Bear Mountain Golf Ranch.
3: Yep.
2: So much fun. And get in on the bidding and the winning, or just take a terrific donation up and help the kids. All right. Anything else we want to get out there, Kevin?
3: I'm sure there is. I'm sure when I talk to Angela, she'll say, why didn't you mention this?
2: But
3: right now, I think that's all
2: we
3: can dig up.
2: All right. Well, good to have you. Before you go, let me check in with you on the KOZI Vibe Sellers question of the day. Kevin Erickson, what's the best thing your dad ever said?
3: Well, I didn't like it at the time,
2: mm-hmm.
3: but he had a saying that I ended up using with my kid, nothing good happens after midnight.
2: Oh, buddy, is that not true?
3: Yeah, because of course, as a kid, I wanted to stay out later, but...
2: Oh, yeah.
3: Yeah, and I found out through personal experience and through friends that is completely true.
2: 100%, my friend. Your dad was very wise.
3: Yes, he was.
2: Hey, thank you. And thank you to Angela, both of you guys, and your whole team for all the great work you're doing for our kids here
3: thank
2: in Lake
3: Chelan. Thank you for having us,
2: Jeff. We appreciate it. All right. There you go. Lake Chelan Valley Boys and Girls Club. Just do what you can to support and get out and enjoy coming up next Thursday. I know we'll be up there broadcasting from the event as well, so it's going to be terrific. 9:50 now at KOZI. You got time to jump on 509-682-4033.
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2: 953 at KOZI. It's second cup of coffee. Hello, line two. I think it was line two. Yeah, line two. Hi.
12: Hey.
2: Yeah, hi.
12: Oh, good morning.
2: Good morning.
12: I'm advertising a project truck for a friend of mine. It has no engine, but it's a good red truck. I'm not sure the year. I think it's maybe 2010, something like that. Good tires, nice body. He would like to have $1,600 or best offer. You could call my number, I guess. I'll give you my landline. Are you ready?
2: Yep.
12: 509-687-3049.
2: Okay. And what was it? Did you say it was a project car?
12: No, truck.
2: Truck. Oh, okay. I don't know how I got. Okay. Project.
12: Yeah.
2: What kind of, is it a Ford, Chevy, Dodge?
12: I'm not really sure.
2: Oh.
12: I have all the details. They could give me a call. The gentleman gave me the information, which I took a picture of.
2: Okay.
12: But I don't have that in front of me right now.
2: Oh, okay. No problem. So we've got a project truck. It's a 2010 and $1,600.
12: I'm thinking it is.
2: You're thinking it is. Okay. Or $1,600 or best offer. And the number to call, 509-687-3049.
12: Yep.
2: Okay. Well, we'll get that out there. We'll get it posted on our website. Tell me, what's the best thing your dad ever said?
12: I don't remember my dad being around all that much.
2: Oh, that's a bummer.
12: Oh, yeah. It was.
2: Yeah. Well, I'm sorry to hear that.
12: He was generally out of the country.
2: Oh.
12: So, and I was young at the time, so I don't, younger,
2: mm-hmm.
12: I don't remember what he said.
2: Okay.
12: Does it make a difference?
2: No, just because it's Father's Day. We're just checking in with folks, seeing what their dad said. It was meaningful.
12: What did your dad say?
2: Well, my dad said, one aw blank wipes out 10 attaboys.
12: Well, with a blank.
2: Oh, you know. Uh-huh.
12: Okay.
2: Thanks for the call today.
12: Comment.
2: All right. Bye now. Yeah, it's true. It's always been true in my life, anyhow. Of course, he said he loved me. That was the most important thing. 9:55 now at Community Radio, KOZI, second cup of coffee. You want to jump on, give us a ring. 509-682-4033.
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3: Will the ceasefire hold? I'm Carmen Roberts, Fox News. Israel and Hezbollah agreed to a truce after overnight fighting. Fox's Max Gordon is in Dubai.
4: Now, it's important to note that this is not a retreat for Israel from these established security zones in southern Lebanon. And the IDF says that they have every right to defend themselves. And this comes on the heel of heightened fighting in southern Lebanon. Overnight, the IDF reported four soldiers were killed and dozens of Hezbollah fighters died. Lebanon reported 21 people were killed.
3: The flare-up in fighting prompted Iran to delay nuclear negotiations with the U.S. plan to start today in Switzerland. President Trump on the Axios show, still claiming victory.
5: There are no limits. We defeated them totally militarily.
3: Reuters reports Iran has already promised Hezbollah more money from its funds freed up by the Memorandum of Understanding. An AP NORC poll shows most Americans still disapprove of how President Trump is handling Iran. The poll, conducted as the president said a deal had been reached, shows 65% disapprove, while Trump's overall approval remains steady at 37%. Maine primary runoff results are in. Democrat Hannah Pengree will face Republican Bobby Charles for governor, while Matt Dunlap advances to a key second district race. Gunfire in New York's Times Square sent bystanders scrambling for safety. That gunfire erupted yesterday after a fight between a large group of teens, and police say they arrested a 17-year-old and are looking

0: For others involved, no injuries reported. And fears are rising in the Democratic Republic of the Congo as an Ebola surge hits a refugee camp. At least 30 people have died since May in northeastern Congo. Aid workers say the death toll's unprecedented and families are refusing testing. 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
0: The U.S. men's national soccer team takes center stage against Australia at 3 p.m. Eastern today. First place in the group is on the line. And many people, though, are focusing on U.S. star Christian Pulisic. He's battling a sore calf after taking a hard kick last week. And coach Mauricio Pochettino says his status could be critical.
5: He's evolving. He's much better from Friday. We'll see.
0: A win today would put the Americans in the driver's seat. The game is on Fox. A South Dakota man faces charges in the death of a teenage girl.
6: 51-year-old Mark Milk is facing five counts in the death of his niece, 14-year-old McKenna Wendell, who was last seen March 14th and whose body was found days later, about an hour north of her hometown of Sioux Falls. Details of Wendell's death not released, though in 2023, then-South Dakota Governor Kristi Noem commuted Milk's life sentence for a manslaughter conviction in a 1993 stabbing death. Jeff Manasso, Fox News.
0: The campaign to save the Beagles creates many happy endings. Fox's Therese Crowley has more.
7: Who let the dogs out? Ridgeland Farms in Wisconsin releasing the last 475 Beagles from its controversial research breeding facility. With Health Secretary RFK Jr. announcing a new NIH office to speed the transition from animal testing to modern human-based science. D.C. U.S. Attorney and dog lover Janine Pirro tells Fox.
8: What we're trying to do is make sure that people know that animal testing is not needed anymore with AI.
7: With her two new family members, Snoopy and Lucy from Big Dog Ranch Rescue. They've never seen the sun or touched the grass. Now to live happily ever after with her three standard poodles. Do they get along? Judge Janine says I'll make sure they get along. Therese Crowley, Fox News.
0: And I'm Carmen Roberts, and this is Fox News.
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2: Hi, everyone, from 48th and 6th in Midtown Manhattan, around the country, around the world. This is the show you chose to listen to, and for that, I am truly honored. Got a big weekend coming ahead, and of course, today, the U.S. national team plays. It's going to be cool. Julian Epstein's going to be with us shortly, and Jonathan Bornstein, American former professional player who played left back in the MLS for years. So he's going to be with us, too. So I just got to share with you this news that just broke a short time ago. Iran has reclosed the strait instead of coming to Switzerland. They say because Israel refuses to leave Lebanon and U.S. forces ongoing presence in the region. You idiots. You think that if we were going to leave, we're not going to leave the region. If we're going to scale down, you think we're doing it in 24 hours? Before the 60 days are up? That's in none of the text. In a statement read over maritime radio, the Islamic Revolutionary Guard says the U.S. was in violation of the Memorandum of Understanding. The two countries, which President Trump and Iranian president signed, are, quote, Israel, since Israel's withdrawal from Lebanon, the complete lifting of the naval blockade and the withdrawal of American terrorist forces from the Persian Gulf and the region are among the main conditions of the agreement between Iran and the United States. All ships are requested for the sake of their security and safety not to approach the strait. You idiots. So here we go again. Market's not going to like that. The president's realizing once and for all, the only thing they understand is complete, total victory for us. That's it. Total victory. These people are terrorists. They have no interest in survival. Julian Epstein joined us now, served as chief counsel to the House Judiciary Committee and staff director of the House Oversight Committee. And he's still a main player, great analyst. Julian, first off, instead of debating the 14 points, it looks like we got Iran not even living up to their 14 points.
14: Yeah, good morning, Brian. I'm not surprised. And Iran has always banked, acted in bad faith. They've always banked on America having a low pain tolerance in a negotiation. Oil prices spike up a little bit and they think the West will cave. I'm not surprised they're playing this game. I think what Donald Trump did in the war was incredibly courageous. I think we have never seen so much won on the battlefield. But I think the deal, the 14-point deal, squanders a lot of what was won on the battlefield. So I would not be sorry to see this MOU go by the wayside.
2: Yeah, I tell you, in the short term, I guess the market and oil would pay the price and people are concerned about the strategic oil reserves. But a lot of people agree with you. And one of them is Congressman Rich McCormick, who is a veteran of Iraq and Afghanistan, now a congressman from Georgia, cut 13.
15: In my opinion, once again, this agreement requires us to remove our entire, not just remove the blockade, but remove our Navy from that area. That takes a while to build up. But if you want to strike them, if you want to take out their ability to take out other ships, you affect their electrical grid. I know that's going to kill people. That's war, though. I think we need to start doing just what Ukraine did to Russia. Go after their storage facilities. They have 13 major ones that are running right now. Take out their electrical grid. Without electricity, you can't launch. War is a tough thing. But you finish it.
2: I mean, that's what you're saying, isn't it?
14: No question. Look, we had our foot on the throats of this terrorist regime. And I don't know why we declared a ceasefire on April 8th. It was a unilateral ceasefire. We stopped bombing and they closed the strait. And then our response to that was sort of the blockade, which I don't think achieved all that much on our side. But, you know, look, we were winning on every aspect of this. I mean, even with a strait, we were moving probably 1 to 2 million barrels a day through military escorts. Almost 10 million barrels a day were moving through the east-west pipeline through Saudi. We were effectively breaking the blockade. And this deal now is, I just can't understand it. I mean, the JCPOA, Brian, was worth about $50 million in liquid assets, $50 billion in liquid assets to the regime. This deal could be worth $500 billion when you add up the $300 billion for the reconstruction, the $100 billion that's going to be unfrozen from the Chinese and Gulf banks that are tied up in sanctions, and then about $60 or $70 billion a year in sales that Iran will be able to get, mostly to China, with the lifted sanctions. This could be as much as $500 billion. and we're not getting that much in return. The nuclear deal is very, very flimsy. There's nothing on ballistics. There's nothing on terror. There's nothing really satisfying in terms of what the future of the governance, future governance of the Strait will be. I think the president was getting very, very bad advice on this. I think Iran will continue to act in bad faith. And we were very close. We had almost solved the closing of the Strait problem, again, through the pipeline and military escorts. And with a little bit more military pressure, I think we could have gotten them to cry uncle. And the president, I think, and the administration sort of fumbled this at the 95-yard
16: line. And I think it was Gulf states that put the pressure on out of respect for them. I want you to hear what General Jack Keane said, who is like you, feels as though we should have finished the job and should go back. Cut 20.
17: It shifted to economic objectives and political objectives involving the midterm as taking the priority. His advisors landed the idea that because of the persistence of the shutdown of the Straits of Hormuz and that the oil and gas prices were going to continue to remain at the levels they were at, if not get higher, if we return to military operations, and the potential, if we return to military operations, that the Iranians would be able to successfully retaliate against the Gulf states' oil and gas infrastructure. Military leaders discount that because they think we could adequately defend it and also take away most of their offensive capability to do that.
16: So he knows. He said, look, the president talked to his sources. He was concerned about the economy, and he's got a reason to, because Julian, as you know, you come from the political world. He's got to worry about the military world. He's got to talk to his economists. He's got to talk to his allies. And he's got to figure out, come up with that decision. My feeling is, he said, yeah, we'll do this 60 days. Probably have to extend it because not everything's going to be done. Get me to the midterms. And on November 5th, I'm not worried about politics anymore. I will do the right thing because the next guy or woman is not going to do this.
14: Well, yes, I think it's not a 60-day. I think it's a 5-month window. I think it's through the midterms, no question. And I think the president has had all the right instincts and the courageous instincts about the need to finish the job. You don't put out 80% of a fire. You got to put out 100% of a fire. And I think that, as I say, I think we had mostly solved the Strait problem. We were getting close to it. We were escorting more and more oil through on a daily basis. And I mean, here's what it comes down to, Brian. If the West does not have a pain tolerance for a slight increase in oil prices, and I say that with all due respect to people, that working people that have to make ends meet, but if we don't have a pain tolerance to deal with what is an existential issue here for not just Israel, but for the West, if Iran develops preemptive ballistic capability or nuclear capability, then a couple dollar spike in oil prices, gas prices, is going to look like a walk in the park compared to how the geopolitical world will be reconfigured with an Iran with that kind of military capability. And I'm critical of this deal. I think it's a bad deal, but I'm also critical of the president for not making the case to the public. I mean, I think you have to go on and say to the public, this is an existential threat to our security and to our economy if we don't put out this fire. I don't think he's done that job. I think he should be using Marco Rubio much more
16: than the vice president.
14: The best communicator in the administration.
16: I know. The president is the vice president does fine, right? He's good. He's very likable, but he's not into this. Everybody knows it. He allowed the leak. He doesn't deny it. He did not want to do this operation. Now he said, go cut a peace deal. Why should I think this peace deal is going to help anybody? This is J.D. Vance's peace deal.
14: That's right. And he's sort of making J.D. Vance. This is the equivalent of what President Biden did to Kamala Harris by making her the border czar. He's giving her a thank. A thankless task.
16: She didn't do it.
14: No, I know that. But he also, I don't think J.D. was particularly good yesterday when he said things like Iran is not going to get a cent until we are satisfied that they have executed their end of the deal. That's false. In the agreement itself, it says upon signing of this memorandum, the Secretary of Treasury will start issuing waivers for sanctions. Iran can go out and sell oil to China effectively today upon the signing of the memorandum. And that's worth $5-6 billion a month. So I think J.D. Vance was just factually wrong on some of the things that he was saying yesterday. His sort of chastising of Israel when they took out a leader that killed five Americans.
16: This is what else it bothers me, too. Listen to what he said about Israel. Cut nine.
18: Donald J. Trump is the only head of state in the entire world who is sympathetic to the nation of Israel at this moment in time. And he happens to be the head of state of the world superpower. If I was in the cabinet of the Israeli government, I might not be attacking the only powerful ally that I have anywhere left in the entire world. And the second message I would give to some of those cabinet members, Bibi, to his credit, has not gone down this path.
16: So what is he talking about? And he says, if I'm a cabinet member, that people weren't, they did not discuss this with Israel, but yet they're supposed to pull out of Lebanon when the only reason they're in Lebanon is because Hezbollah is rocking them, vacating, forcing them to vacate the northern part of their country.
14: Well, again, I just don't know who's briefing the vice president when he says that the United States is the only country that's friendly towards Israel. That's just factually wrong. I mean, you go through India, you go through Gulf state allies. I mean, that's, he's just factually wrong about that. But secondly, to be chastising Israel, as you point out, when they are defending against a maniacal genocidal terrorist organization that has 250,000 rockets buried under the houses of southern Lebanon and have been firing them continually at Israeli civilians since October 7th. And now he's suggesting that Israel, the only democracy, the only pluralist democracy in the Middle East, does not have a right to self-defense because they think that might upend what is a very, very bad deal in this 14-point memorandum. I don't get that. That doesn't sound like the J.D. Vance that I know. I think that J.D. Vance is a good guy. I sort of like him. I think he's been an effective vice president, but boy, I think he's he had a really bad day yesterday.
16: You're the political expert. But you know who he's talking to? Number one, I think the whole podcast world on the right is very anti-Israel. And
14: right.
16: He spent some time promoting his book on some of those venues, number one. And number two is it's kind of cool to be anti-Israel these days. So he can go out there and take a shot because President Trump took a shot the day before. So he went there and he took an opportunity to act tougher on Israel than Iran. He was defiant for like 5 minutes about Israel. When we know, yeah. Too, by the way, Israel's got some Gulf state allies, and they're the ones who gave UAE the portion of the Iron Dome to protect itself. So I think, and you mentioned India is a very good friend. Notice, Israel doesn't attack Egypt, doesn't attack Jordan. They got no problems with Bahrain, no problems with Saudi Arabia. There's no problems with the UAE. There's no problem with Oman. They have a problem with terrorists that try to kill them. That's what they're guilty of, trying to kill them first.
14: Right. I think that's very well said, Brian. And yes, I think he is playing to the woke right that doesn't understand, I think, historically the Judeo-Christian tradition and doesn't understand what Israel is doing is on the front line of defending the West against jihadist, genocidal, ideologically 12th century based regimes. And I don't understand how the woke right is so out of touch with what is going on,
16: but
14: in terms of what this fight means for the West.
16: I know. So I want to agree to the woke left. There's a rise of socialists. It's the number one story in politics. Mamdani yesterday, big rally with Bernie Sanders, pushing forward two socialist candidates against two established Democrats. Listen.
19: The outcome of these elections will reverberate around our city and around our country. And it will send a very clear message. When we win, we will make it clear that our movement is more powerful than their money.
20: And there is something else that the American people understand. And that is that the politics and the policies of the Democratic establishment are no longer good enough.
16: So he wants green energy. He wants to raise taxes. He wants to double the taxes on billionaires. You know the list. Your thoughts about what's happening to your party and where are the moderates speaking up saying that's not okay?
14: Well, it's John Kennedy's old line that if you ride the back of a tiger long enough, you'll end up in its belly. And that's what's happening with the moderates inside the Democratic Party. They feel like they can contain the socialist left, and they can't. The socialist left is going to swallow them, and it'll end up destroying the centrists within the party. I think the rise of the Democratic socialist left is a function of the internet age. The socialist left, the primary vocabulary of the socialist left is rage and anger and deconstructionism. And that's the kind of thing that works in social media. That's the kind of thing that works on the internet. We've known that with Facebook since 2012. It's a bad brand. It works in the inner city enclaves. It works in deep blue areas. It's a bad brand nationally for the Democrats. Programmatically, this idea that you could redistribute your way out of every single problem, that you should promote dependency rather than agency. I mean, that is basically a siren song, for the left that will not work. So it's a promise that the socialists, the progressive socialists can't deliver on. It's a siren song in the sense that it's taken the Democrats to the very, very far left in a way that'll make them even more unpopular with a general electorate.
16: I hope so for the country. It's
14: already down into the 25% range right now.
16: I hope so for the country. I like to see some people like Bill Clinton stand up and go, excuse me, this direction's not going to work, and it's not the party I used to be president of. Julian Epstein, thanks so much. When we come back, we'll take some of your calls. We put a lot out there, and there's a lot going on. As you see, just been announced, Iran has reclosed the strait. Don't move.
13: It's Brian Kilmeade.

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0: If you're interested in it, Brian's talking about it. 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
1: Hey, we are back. Let's go out to the phones. 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Debbie. Hey, Debbie.
2: Hi, Brian. How are you?
1: Good, good. What's on your mind?
2: I just wanted to... Well, 2 points. I just told your call taker that when you guys are on the five, no one really addresses Harold or Jessica in regards to they're counting these socialist communist wins, as I call them, as Democrat wins. They prefer a communist or a socialist over a Republican in the United States in this day and age. I don't understand their thinking. They're part of the Democrat mainstream. Why aren't they trying to fix that? It's terrifying.
1: They're afraid. They're afraid of the DSA money. They're afraid of the DSA money. They're afraid of being primaried. So I appreciate it. Listen, we'll take some more calls, too, but at the bottom of the hour, we'll talk a little World Cup soccer and then get right back to what's happening in Iran. As you can see, Iran has reclosed the strait. What's our move next? You listen to the Brian Kilmeade Show.

0: I'm Jerry Willis, and this is the Fox Business Report. U.S. markets are closed today for the Juneteenth holiday. Crude oil prices have moderated after reports of a ceasefire between Israel and Hezbollah. West Texas Intermediate crude is nearing 77 bucks a barrel, while Brent crude, the international benchmark, is around $80. And Charles Schwab is entering into the prediction markets. According to the Wall Street Journal, the brokerage is working with CBOE Global to roll out all-or-nothing options contracts that let customers place yes or no wagers on the performance of the S&P 500. Now, the contracts differ slightly from those offered by platforms like Kalshi and Polymarket, which list futures contracts but not options. And Intel has appointed the former CEO of SK Hynix as executive vice president of Intel Foundry to lead advanced packaging, which is key in terms of attracting foundry clients. That's your Fox Business Report. I'm Hillary Barsky, invested in you.
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1: You win tomorrow, you're guaranteed to make it to the knockout rounds. Does that mean anything, or is it not job done unless you qualify first?
2: Yeah, I think obviously we go into all the games wanting to win the games, and even if we do win tomorrow, whatever the result is, we still have a third game to play, and it won't be taken lightly at all. So, yeah, I think it's more of a job not done.
3: So that is Weston McKennie, and he is talking about the chances the U.S. winning today at 3 o'clock Eastern time as they take on Australia. A game many people think they will win, but if you watch Australia play game one, you know how well they did play and are capable of playing. We talked to Alexi Lalas last hour and on Fox and Friends, and he said, I look for them to pack it in, look to counterattack. What about Jonathan Bornstein, American soccer player, MLS Rookie of the Year in 06? He's also an all-star team guy, two-time all-star, and a silver medalist with Team USA in the Maccabee Games. Jonathan, your thoughts about going into this game. How do you think the U.S. is approaching it?
4: Well, first of all, Brian, thank you for having me on the show. I do think that the U.S. is going to take this game very seriously. I think, obviously, the result that Australia had against Turkey

0: pitching themselves in into a low block, they're not going to have as many spaces for the U.S. to be playing in between their lines. So we might have sustained possession kind of in the back of our field, but it's going to be very hard for us to kind of penetrate in between the lines of Australia. And that's one way to kind of slow the team down, obviously, in their defensive half.
1: Right. And why are they playing so much better with this new coach? What are they doing different? Do you have any idea?
0: Referring to the United States?
1: Australia.
0: Australia. I think they just have a solid game plan. I think everyone's bought into what the coach wants their system to be. I think, you know, obviously at times you even saw it with like Cape Verde against Spain, where the teams will keep themselves in a low block, very hard to play against. Spain wasn't able to create any true opportunities to score on goal. And Cape Verde kind of counterattacked. They almost win the game at the end there. And I think Australia is doing pretty much the same thing. And we'll probably see that tomorrow.
1: So this Australian defender, Kai Trewin, talked about the mindset of his team. Listen, cut 44.
2: I have never wanted to win a game more than this one. I can tell you that for free. They give him a little bit more stick than I'd say they give Ado and I at training, because obviously there's a lot of South American boys, and I think they'd prefer Australia, you know, maybe like they call it an upset, beat the US, and they try and give him a bit of stick about it too, but he doesn't really budge too much. He's pretty locked into what he does. So but yeah, like I said before, I've never wanted to win a game more than I've wanted to win this game against the US for sure.
1: So that's pretty much the mindset they have. And know what they've heard, Jonathan? They've heard a lot of the American commentators saying, out of these three games, this will be the easiest. And that bothers the Australian. The players haven't said it, but the experts have.
0: Yeah, I actually don't agree with the experts on that one, because I think every single game matters at this World Cup. We've already seen it with other teams playing bigger on paper name teams and having good results. So I think the U.S. more than anything has to be very prepared for a difficult game, and a game where everyone's going to need to be on the same page, bring the same energy as they brought the first game against Paraguay, and expect a battle from Australia.
1: So I want you to hear the coach talk about the health of Christian Pulisic, who got banged twice in his calf, and it's still bothering him. He couldn't practice with the team. Cut 41.
3: He's evolving. He's much better from Friday. We'll see. I think at the moment we'll see if he's not available for tomorrow. Will be available for the next game. But I think he's doing a massive effort trying to be ready. When this type of thing happen, always is painful, but I think Christian is strong and with great mentality, and is doing a fantastic effort to try to be ready as soon as possible.
1: So what figures into whether he plays or not? Because in the U.S., for example, does not think they're going to get knocked out, especially if they're where they played in the first round. The worry is if he gets hit again or he strains it, he's out for the tournament. So, you know, you could be as tough as you want. If you tear a muscle in your calf, you're not playing. So what do you think goes into this decision?
0: I mean, I think a lot of things go into this. One being, how does Christian feel? You know, if it's a contusion, it can be something that they can kind of rub out. And
1: sure,
0: with a little bit of time since last game, he may be feeling good. If it's more of a strain, then you got to be protecting that. And, you know, you risk the idea of getting more injured because you're compensating and injuring other parts of your body. But I would think it would come down to Christian and their conversations they're having with the medical staff. And, you know, all of us want Christian to be playing. That's a question mark we'll see as they, you know, roll out the lineups. But, you know, we're all hoping that Christian's going to be able to play and perform today.
1: So talking to Jonathan Bornstein, longtime American soccer player, rookie of the year, two-time All-Star in the MLS. So I think the coach has got to really think about what he wants to do. For example, he's got such depth now. You know, Tim Way is not starting. He would be very dangerous out there. They have other players. And if the score is tied, do you think this is a possibility, Jonathan? You don't start him, and you pull him off the bench if the score is tied or you need a goal, you're trailing by a goal, because he does provide that type of offense, but see if you can give him another week to heal. Do you think that would be that, judging by what people are saying, because I'm not at practice, that's probably what I would do. What about you?
0: Yeah. I think you have a very good point there, Brian. I think, you know, we do have other guys who can step in and perform for the U.S., right? Guys like Gio Reyna or even Alex Zendejas, potentially a Brendan Aaronson, right, who can step in that position and still provide a very good, game for the U.S. I think we saw that with Lamine Yamal.

0: Spain as well, where they did not start him because he's kind of nursing an injury. The game is tied 0-0. They bring him on, and he has an impact in the last 20 minutes of that game. So could we see something similar with Christian in this game? It's a very good possibility.
1: So what do you think it says for your league when they told Lionel Messi, when he comes to the U.S., well, there goes your game. The league is not up to Premier League status. It's not like you're going to go play in Italy or Germany. So if you go there, he's done. And he comes here and he shines. But of course, the experts are saying, well, you're going to watch internationally. He's going to have slipped because plus he's getting older. And he comes out in game one and he scores a hat trick. I think that looks great for the MLS.
0: Oh, you're completely right. I think I even heard it in the stadium. Yesterday I was at the Bosnia-Switzerland game and people were asking me that exact question. Like, is Messi able to score so many times in the MLS because the defending is worse than it was in Europe? And my only point was, well, did you see him in the World Cup just recently? Like, he scored 3 goals against top competition. I think he steps up to perform every single game. And it's just it's a very good example to everybody, just how good MLS is, but also how good Messi is.
1: Yeah. So we'll see how this goes in Australia. So if they pull off a win, they're through, Jonathan.
0: I do believe so. I think the result for the other game would have to be, you know, a draw. With a draw from those two, we definitely would be going through already. You know, I think U.S. just has to do their job. They got to win, keep playing with great momentum, and obviously keep playing together, because that, I think, is what got them the victory in the first game in the first place.
1: Did you ever play in Seattle?
0: Not with the national team, but with my club teams, yes.
1: So describe the atmosphere, because I hear it's insane. They really love soccer in Seattle, and that's where the game is today. If they show up 70,000 strong with USA, supporting the USA, what difference would it make?
0: No, I think, you know, they always say like the 12th man, right? So I think 70,000 strong representing the U.S., as long as we have the majority of the fans in the stadium, as it was kind of in Los Angeles Stadium the other night, I think it definitely helps the players to be motivated to go out there and perform well. And it always is hard for Australia to see that when they're walking out on the field, 70,000 strong, supporting the United States. You know, you have a local kid right there with Christian Roldan. Will he be able to get, you know, time on the field this game? Let's hope so. He plays there as his home matches. Obviously, I think they put grass on top of the turf, so it'll be a little bit different of a game. But I think, you know, a lot of those players know what they're what to expect as they step into that stadium.
1: Do the players prefer the grass over the turf?
0: Oh, for sure. I think you know, it's first of all, the turf is very tough on your body, so to be running consistently on turf, it's a little bit harder impact. And then grass is just a natural roll, and the way they have these fields set up recently, I mean, it's like every player's dream to be able to play on a pitch like that.
1: Right. And I think there's going to be a push for the NFL as well as the MLS. Can we just play on grass, please? You're paying all this money for players. Can we at least get them on grass? It must be killing the Giants and Jets to see grass on a field, and they're dying for it. They literally are twisting their knees. Jonathan Borstein, thanks so much. Finally, before you go, what's your prediction? I know what you hope. You want U.S. to win, but what do you predict?
0: I could see the game being 2-0. Potentially like a 3-1. I think the U.S. needs to get an early goal just like they did against Paraguay to kind of start to open up Australia. If the longer Australia goes 0-0, I think it favors them a little bit more in the game.
1: Because that's the result they want.
0: So I'm going with 3-1, 2-0.
1: Yeah, Jonathan Borstein, thanks so much. Appreciate it. All right.
0: Thank you, Brian.
1: Yeah, and we'll see. We'll be starting. If it is not Pulisic when they name the starter, who will be in there? We'll have to see. So we'll be following that at 3 o'clock. 16 million people watch game one. I think it's going to be even bigger at game two because they played so well, and many people have seen those highlights. You're listening to the Brian Kilmeade Show.
2: 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Brian's got a lot more to say. Stay with Brian Kilmeade.

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1: We'd also like to take a moment to recognize the original inhabitants of the land upon which we are gathered today. We honor the Anishinaabe, the Council of Three Fires, the Ojibwe, the Odawa, and the Potawatomi nations.
2: Three nations on that one park. Who never thought they could live in a park like that? Unbelievable. Valerie Jarrett got $700,000 a year to get the Obama library ready. And it was only 4 years late. So she got four more years to get $700,000 a year, I guess. Perhaps. I don't know. Did they cut her off after three? Supposed to be done by 2021. He was out of office in 2016. You know, Trump, has to decide whether he wants to start his library before he leaves. It is already planned out. Pretty amazing, right? It's going to be in Miami. I have it all sketched out. I saw the plans. And this guy can't get it done in the meantime. Look, I liked a lot of what President Obama said in his speech. He talked about how the Constitution was written in a way in which we could grow into it and reach all

0: principles, and America could grow and make progress. In 1919, women get the vote, and obviously 1865, African Americans finally get the freedom they deserved on day one. And then we hear about segregation and overcoming that in the 60s and everything like that, and the terrible compromise in 1850. You put all those things into our story, but he did it in a positive way. I needed that when he was in office. But having said that, and a lot of people don't want to hear it, they want reparations, a lot of these, especially these city leaders. But then he's taking shots at Trump. I'm like, what are you doing? Can you just possibly be above politics? You're supposed to be a former president talking about the country. Nixon and Clinton. Nixon is advising Democrats and Republicans after. And I know Trump can be polarizing too, but he's still president. So, you know, the whole cost was supposed to be $300 million. It ended up being over $850 million. They promised they promised an endowment of $470 million. You know what the endowment is? $1 million. But it gets worse from there. They have contractors who have lost, have gone into bankruptcy because he's not paying them. One, the Adamson Plumbing Company, whose owner Mike Owen says his firm is down $4 million after years of work. The Obama Foundation says it paid Lakeside Alliance, that Lakeside was responsible for hiring, managing, and subcontractors, and the foundation has no outstanding disputed charges with Lakeside and no direct contract relationship with Lakeside subcontracts. But the article notes that the broader project aimed at awarding 50% of subcontract packages to diverse vendors and required 35% of workforce hours from targeted South and West Side communities. When you start doing the political correctness, when it comes to execution, instead of getting the best people possible, that's how you have cost overruns. So it also says two minority-owned subcontractors had to declare Chapter 11 bankruptcy because he didn't pay their bills. You know, when you get Bruce Springsteen, you get Bono, you get Oprah, can someone write a check and make sure at least the work they're doing is paid for? Can you imagine if Trump rolled out a library and didn't pay anybody? They'd be hitting the roof. Here's some of those subtle jabs. Cut 29.
1: In the newly independent United States, there will be no kings or lords, no serfs or subjects, but only citizens. Economic disruptions, mass protests, backlash against mass protests, political conflicts that have shaken the very foundation of our democracy. The good reverend was under no illusions about the perils and obstacles facing the abolitionist cause. Same spirit that will see America and the world through its present trials.
0: Present trials? What do you mean? The economy, the stock market's up too high, unemployment's too low, too much oil on the market. I don't know, Venezuela, it's no longer communist. Cuba's about to be turned over. You wanted to make sure they stayed communist as you bring baseball, American baseball to Cuba, and you sit with Fidel Castro. I mean, what is the bad time? You're unhappy because of Republicans in office. And Donald Trump is a very unique person. Understood. And he could be challenging and insulting. I understand that. But why are you wasting your time at a time to reflect on you and your career and your family? Why are you sitting there taking shots as if you're running against Donald Trump in next year's election? And why are you taking your free time helping out Mayor Mamdani of New York City? You should be telling him, we don't need a socialist in our party. You will destroy it. So, and by the way, to open up and say we're on stolen land with dedicating it to Indian tribes that don't exist anymore, please. We are so over that. We are done with that. I am so glad we're through with that. Sharon, you're in Texas. Sharon, what's on your mind?
2: Ryan, I like to say I like that interchange you had with Julian Epstein, and I agree with everything he said, and you two, y'all were in agreement. And I believe that President Trump had the right instincts in the beginning when he went in to attack Iran for their nuclear capability. He fumbled the ball because he got bad advice. And I think J.D. Vance is one of the ones giving bad advice because that whole stupid MOU, it makes no sense at all, and it doesn't agree with any of the reasons we went into Iran in the first place. And J.D. Vance is out there trying to sell his book and boast of himself because he fertilized his wife's eggs, and he wants to be coronated as the next president of the United States. I do not like J.D. Vance.
0: Well, I think he comes off likable, knowledgeable, and I think a really good politician. On foreign policy, I just don't agree with him. I didn't agree with him when he was running as senator. I didn't agree with him when he was named vice president. And it's okay. He doesn't probably care if I agree with him or not. It's just not the foreign policy. You give me Marco Rubio any day. And it's just a foreign policy I agree with. But I think they're both extremely talented. And I just do think he has too much influence, and I'm not convinced that he fully understands what the Iranian challenge is.
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13: A tenuous truce. I'm Carmen Roberts, Fox News. Israel and the Iran-backed militant group Hezbollah agree to a renewed ceasefire after fighting threatened to unravel an interim U.S.-Iran peace deal. Fox's Lucas Tomlinson has more from the White House.
14: Last night, Hezbollah launched an attack on northern Israel, killing 4 Israeli soldiers in violation of the ceasefire. Israel then launched retaliatory strikes in Lebanon. Recall, a ceasefire in Lebanon was included in the memorandum of understanding Trump signed. Vice President J.D. Vance acknowledging at the White House yesterday to reporters that maintaining the ceasefire will be challenging.
15: We expect Hezbollah is not going to be firing rockets and firing drones at the Israelis. And we also expect that the Israelis are not going to be going wild in Lebanon, right? Both sides have to honor their end of the deal.
14: Vice President J.D. Vance was supposed to be on a flight to Switzerland to kickstart this 60-day negotiating period with the Iranians over its nuclear program, but that trip was scrapped when Iran said it would not be attending because of this attack between Hezbollah and Israel.
13: On the other major war front, EU leaders failed to agree on opening a back channel to Moscow. Amid stalled Ukraine peace talks, Council President Antonio Costa says Europe needs direct contact with Russia to protect its interests and not rely on U.S.-led negotiations, adding the goal is communication, not negotiation. A New York City police officer is hospitalized in stable condition after being shot during a gunfight this morning with a man barricaded in Brooklyn. Police Commissioner Jessica Tisch.
16: Inside of the residence, patrol officers attempted to make contact with the individual inside. After receiving no response, they made entry into the location where they observed a male holding a firearm.
13: Officers shot the 48-year-old man who later died at a hospital. The shot that hit Officer Matthew Gale fractured his leg. 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
13: This just in, U.S. soccer star Christian Pulisic won't play in today's match against Australia in Seattle because of a leg injury. That game is at 3 p.m. Eastern on Fox. Attorneys for Luigi Mangione, charged with killing UnitedHealthcare CEO Brian Thompson, dropped their plan to use a psychiatric defense.
12: Change in strategy in Luigi Mangione's state trial means his defense team will not argue that he suffered from extreme emotional disturbance, and his mental health records are now back under seal. The judge writing, quote, in light of the defendant's withdrawal of the notice, the court's previous order sealing certain transcripts, emails, and documents remains in effect. In an earlier hearing, Mangione's defense team conceded that pursuing that mental health defense would have required an admission of the crime. That could have complicated his federal trial because his assertion of extreme emotional disturbance may not hold up under federal law.
13: Fox's Nate Foy reporting. A word from St. Louis police to anyone planning a so-called teen takeover this weekend.
19: St. Louis police with a warning.
20: Do not participate in an unauthorized teen takeover.
19: Police spokesman Mitch McCoy after the department caught wind of at least three planned mass gatherings in St. Louis this weekend.
20: It is dangerous, and it can create mayhem, and it can create chaos.
19: The warning from police after St. Louis City Hall unveiled a curfew for minors, and as urban areas across the country deal with teen takeovers in different ways, including Las Vegas and Louisville, where police are now seizing and destroying vehicles used in illegal mass gatherings as a zero-tolerance deterrent. Jeff Manasso, Fox News.
13: And Sunday marks the summer solstice, the longest day of the year in the Northern Hemisphere, and the official start of astronomical summer. I'm Carmen Roberts, and this is Fox News.
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0: Hi, everyone. So glad you're there. Brian Kilmeade Show closing out a wild week. I'm so glad you were part of it. I think about what's happening with the parade in New York City, and I know the teams in the NBA aren't happy about it, but it is significant. I'm sure you noticed it, and the remarkable playoff run. It wrapped up yesterday, and then I watch every sports bar in New York City overcome with different countries, and they're obviously wearing the national team jerseys, and they're filling up the sports bars, which is interesting because the tickets are so expensive, and that is a story, and it's not our fault. It's FIFA's fault. So what happens is people want to support their team, so it's helping out, I think, the bars and restaurants. Because they'll say, okay, they're playing over there, they're playing 5 miles away, but I'm going to come over here and feel the game and be what it's like. Go to America, and I'm going to go hang out and have some French fries and start cheering and singing with my team. Shannon Bream is standing by this hour. Michael Dorgan's going to be with us, too, a Fox News digital reporter who covered the story about the subcontractors who have been stiffed by the Obama Library, some of which have got declared bankruptcy. So before we get to them, let's get to the big three.
1: Number three.
2: Yeah, I think obviously we go into all the games wanting to win the games, and even if we do win tomorrow, whatever the result is, we still have a third game to play, and it won't be taken lightly at all. So, yeah, I think it's more of a job not done.
0: Weston McKennie of Texas. Team USA back in action against Australia in a few hours. Without their best player, perhaps, in Christian Pulisic, I still like their chances as the world continues to simply love America.
1: Number two.
3: Economic disruptions, mass protests, backlash against mass protests, political conflicts that have shaken the very foundation of our democracy. Same spirit that will see America and the world through its present trials.
0: Present trials? What are you talking about? Unemployment's too low? Gas, the price of oil is too low? President Obama gets his library. It's over budget, 4 years late. And he took some time to take shots at Trump. Why?
1: Number one.
15: We believe international waterways should be free of tolls, and that's been our position. That's what you see, of course, in the 60 days of the MOU. And when you say it leaves it open, it doesn't really leave it open, except in the sense that, of course, the final negotiation is going to set the terms of what comes afterwards, right?
0: Failure to launch. A 60-day sprint to a permanent peace deal is not happening, and right now it looks like the Iranians have reclosed the strait. I'll try to explain why, but it's the Iranians. Meanwhile, both blockades have broken up. Until this one reconvened. How much more are we going to take? Really? We have our military there. What are we doing? And I love the Supreme Leader. I'll just paraphrase what he said. He said, Donald Trump begged for the ceasefire and he used his leverage to get it. Hey, clown, you don't use leverage if you're begging for a ceasefire. You have no leverage if you're begging. So the Supreme Leader might not be alive. He's likely alive. But he says he gave in because he trusts the president, his president, to negotiate with us for 60 days. My question is, how big is the Trump team? Put the technocrats behind, because you can't leave the vice president in Switzerland if the Iranians ever show up for 60 days. So who's going to run, work out the details? Shannon Bream joins us now. Shannon, do you know who makes up the Trump team outside the three? I mean, you got to feel as though there's got to be technocrats out there to know nuclear right. And know history.
4: Yeah, and we've been hearing about them tapping into some of those resources and folks. I mean, obviously they already have them within the administration, but possibly reaching out to some others who would have more to say. But, you know, we were all kind of surprised last night when, you know, we're following the pool reports. We know that the vice president is at Joint Base Andrews, ready to go. And then we see the email, he's not going. And then, okay, that starts to raise a lot of questions. There's no way they're going to send him over there to sit there, like you said, and just kind of cool his heels in Switzerland while we're waiting for everybody to show up. It's just not going to happen. So, you know, Iranian officials this morning saying, all right, you got, you know, Israel and Hezbollah at the ceasefire. So plans are coming together for the talks in Switzerland over the Iran deal, but we don't have a date.
0: So the Supreme Leader said, based on the commitment given to me by my honorable president, acting in his capacity as chairman of the council, whatever, on behalf of himself and the other members to safeguard the rights of the Iranian nation and the axis of resistance. Actually, they call themselves the axis of resistance. That's great. His explicit acceptance of responsibility for doing so, I authorize it. Because the president's responsible, I'll authorize it. But they also are saying we need Israel to get out of Lebanon. Shannon, Israel wasn't in negotiations. They're only in Lebanon because Hezbollah is in Lebanon. So this could stop before it starts.
4: It really could. I mean, Hezbollah is an Iranian proxy. They have killed many, many people. They are a terrorist organization. And Israel rightly says we have a right to defend ourselves, which the Trump administration fully acknowledges and endorses. But they say they're not moving out of the area. They have on every one of their borders groups that say Israel does not have a right to exist. They're in a very tough neighborhood. So there's definitely some daylight between Bibi and President Trump. I mean, clearly we've seen a little bit of tension there. The president thinks they're overreacting when they respond to some of these incoming and other issues with Hezbollah. And he wants them to, you know, rein it in a little bit until he can get his deal done. But, you know, there's so many of us who think that Iran is just sort of dragging the U.S. along anyway. They're just about buying time. And that's coming from people who are fans of President Trump. I mean, his own supporters believe that is, many of them believe that's what's happening.
0: So the Iranians, I read the Institute of Study of War. If you want to know what's going on in any of these conflicts, I recommend everyone do that. And this is what I see. I see it in the 14 points, and I see it here. The Iranian officials continue to signal that the regime will charge fees in the long term for vessels that want to transit the strait, which is part of the broader Iranian effort to maintain long-term control over the strait. There's no way we'll agree to that. There's no way we should agree to that.
4: Which again gets you to, can we even do a deal with them? Or is this just a gigantic waste of time? Is the president trying to say to his critics, yes, I'm trying to solve this diplomatically, but ultimately does it end up again in kinetic action? I mean, they have no Navy, their Air Force, you know, their missile launchers, the majority of that stuff is gone. Now, they do still have missile capabilities, and the fact is they want to maintain that. And there was some conversation, obviously, from President Trump, from the vice president, saying, well, people in that region are going to want defensive weapons, and we can't tell them what to do on that front. But the fact is we now know their ballistic missiles can reach to places like London and Rome and Paris. So those kinds of things have to be part of a deal. But, you know, Iran's made a lot of promises on paper before that they have not kept, and they continue to chant death to America and death to Israel. So a lot of people think that this negotiating is just a waste of time.
0: Yeah, you said the president wants to get have the economy reconfigure itself, reignite itself, and get you to November. But this is going to get you till August. So then they're going to be another time. And you know who knows the calendar? The Iranians. So if they decide to blow up this deal and say we're charging in the strait, they know the president, the economy is going to suffer, oil is going to go up, and the president will have his party will pay the price. But you mentioned allies that are critical of this deal. Senator Ted Cruz, Cut 17.
5: The idea that we would have $300 billion for Iran, the most catastrophic foreign policy decision that Joe Biden and Kamala Harris made was to flow $100 billion to Iran. That money funded terrorism across the globe. In a very real sense, Joe Biden and Kamala Harris's billions that they sent to Iran funded October 7th and the horrific atrocities that occurred on that day. If we give billions of dollars to Iran, that money will be used to murder Americans. And so I don't believe we should do that. And the idea that we would have effectively a Marshall Plan for Iran and come in and rebuild Iran after they've been the leading state sponsor of terrorism for 47 years, they've murdered nearly 1,000 Americans, I don't think that makes any sense.
0: It doesn't make any sense. And what he's doing, too, is it's really he knows the vice president did this deal. And I'm thinking Ted Cruz is running for president, too. Not only do I believe he believes every word he said, but I believe he's also saying this is the beginning of letting you know that in 2028, I'm going to run. And it's going to be different from J.D. Vance. On foreign policy, they are very different.
4: They are. They are. And for people, just a reminder, if you were not alive then or don't remember, in 2016, it came down to President Trump and Senator Cruz. They were the last two standing. So it's not out of the realm of possibility that Cruz knows how to run a presidential campaign and ran a really strong one back in 2016. Obviously, the world has changed a lot since then, but there is daylight between the way that Cruz and Vance see the world and see these foreign entanglements and, you know, the president and how it all moves forward. So there have been very few Republican critics publicly. He's definitely one of them, but there are others who are starting to come out of the woodwork because the number one criticism that Republicans had of the JCPOA was that it allowed these pallets of cash to flow back to Iran, who funded its proxies, who killed people all over the globe. By doing that, the question is, why would it be okay under this deal? Now, the vice president said yesterday they do not get it unless they perform in very specific ways. But if we are taking away our naval blockade and they are able to ship out their oil and fuel products and start to make money off of that, that is allowing money to flow back to them, which has been obviously one of Israel's biggest concerns and critiques of the deal.
0: So it's supposed to be the Arab world that provides the $300 billion. I imagine that came out of the meeting they had with Qatar. So if they have it, do we control it? If it stays in a so-called Arab fund, Qatar's not going to say, make sure you build a sewer system. They're going to need solar panels for the stadium you're building. You know, it's not going to happen. They'll say, give me the money or else I'll bomb you again like I did before. And this time the U.S. will not be there poised to be ready to fight and protect you. So if you have a $300 billion fund, unless it's in our account, Shannon, I'm not convinced we're going to be able to control it. Now, the lifting of sanctions right away, to me, is a big deal. Yeah, they were sneaking out oil, and Joe Biden did look the other way, but Trump wasn't. Cut 8.
15: the choke point on Iranian oil was never the sanctions. We didn't see that as a major concession to the Iranians. Frankly, the Iranians didn't see that as a concession to them, because what prevented them from selling oil was not the sanctions. They were selling plenty of oil without any discount because the sanctions were just fundamentally ineffective at that point. What the sanctions did do is move the Iranian financial system to sort of the shadow banking system.
0: Wow. So I think that he's soft-pedaling a lot of this. And someone told me the first day that he doesn't think that Trump is being told the truth by his negotiators. And I think by now everybody knows the 14 points.
4: We do know the 14 points, but man, they leave a lot of things undecided and undetailed. Like you said, the $300 billion, who's controlling that? Will there be strict guidelines and protocols on that? If you say that the sanctions weren't that big of a deal, Republicans were certainly criticizing the waivers that Biden gave on those sanctions every time he did that. So they must have felt like there was some impact that was, you know, negative for the Iranians when those sanctions were in place. So the thing is, there's been so much criticism of the JCPOA that Republicans who are going to defend this deal have to talk about how it's different. And the vice president did lay out what he said were differentiations between the two deals. But for a lot of people, you hear any kind of relief for Iran instead of kind of keeping a neck on their boot of their economy at this point just sounds like, why are we giving up leverage? And if this country knows that whenever they get cranky or don't like something we're doing or Israel's doing, that they now have the power to cripple everyone by shutting down the strait, why would you give them any ability to resume what they're doing there?
0: I know. It's all about saving the economy. And the president made that clear in an honest statement the other day. He said, I'm afraid of a global depression. But the one thing we do, if you take kinetic action and further degrade them for 2 weeks, maybe they're forced to open up the strait and we stop listening to the Gulf states who tell us to stop bombing. Meanwhile, yesterday I couldn't find you because President Obama was opening up his library. I know you were glued to the television.
4: I was busy.
0: Yes. Here's a little of those remarks. And keep in mind, he's taking subtle shots at Trump. And I don't know why. Cut 29.
3: In the newly independent United States, there will be no kings or lords, no serfs or subjects, but only citizens. Economic disruptions, mass protests, backlash against mass protests, political conflicts that have shaken the very foundation of our democracy. The good reverend was under no illusions about the perils and obstacles facing the abolitionist cause. Same spirit that will see America and the world through its present trials.
0: So I just don't know why it was necessary. So a lot of his speech was pretty cool, where he talked about, you know, we weren't a perfect country in the beginning, but our constitution allowed us to grow into it and be the country we are today. I thought, well, okay, that's nice. That's pretty cool. He could have went the other direction. And then he just starts taking shots at Trump, Michelle taking shots at Trump. And I'm thinking, it's your library. This is your day. You didn't invite him. He didn't want to come. You're over budget, 4 years late. Focus on your accomplishments. I don't know anybody that's playing politics 8 years out of office like he does.
4: How fun would it have been if President Trump did show up, if he got invited? That would have been so awkward and crazy.
0: Right.
4: Those two obviously don't get along. I mean, there was bipartisanship. We saw the Bushes were there. And so, yeah, you want a presidential library to be that kind of thing. Let's talk about where the country is good and where we've worked together. And for somebody who wants to talk about, you know, authoritarians and serfs and all that kind of stuff, President Obama, like most presidents, was a big fan of executive action. Remember, he said, if I can't get things done, I've got a pen and a paper. And he used it. I mean, executive power is something that all presidents like to use. And so I don't know that you can single out President Trump for that. But yeah, you hope it's a day that's going to be uplifting.
0: So what's going
4: to
0: be?
4: I don't know if I'm a big fan of the architecture, but to each his own.
0: Right. A tall, lumpy skyscraper. I'm not really sure. He says a bunch of hands coming together. So we'll see what happens. Shannon, your thoughts about your Sunday show?
4: Well, we are going live from the U.S. Supreme Court this Sunday because over the next week we get all the biggies from the court that we're waiting on. So birthright citizenship and biological born males and trans, you know, athletes in female sports. How many days after Election Day can you keep counting ballots? I mean, there's a lot of good stuff we're still waiting on. So we'll preview all of that for you. Senator Mike Lee is with us, a former Supreme Court clerk himself. He can give us some inside scoop. And Congressman Ro Khanna, a Democrat who thinks we need to pack the U.S. Supreme Court. So we've got a Trump administration official that we should be able to announce shortly, but we'll be able to speak to the Iran situation. And also Danny Danone, from the Israeli side of this conversation. Very interesting to get their input. I'm interested to hear his response to Vice President Vance yesterday.
0: Absolutely. I hope he does stand up. He's got to be diplomatic because he doesn't want to make things worse. But I thought that was
4: What about your show? What am I going
0: to
4: see?
0: We have Mike Rogers on. You know, the best chance to flip a seat might be in Michigan. Mm-hmm. He's going to be with us. It'll be great. Kimberly Strassel is going to lead us off. That'll be fun. And then we are also going to have Chris Rufo joining us. The great Jimmy Fail is going to be with us. And Ainsley Earhart has agreed to appear. And unless she shows that temper of hers and storms off, she'll have the whole segment to herself. But I can't
4: guarantee
0: that.
4: Listen, it doesn't happen a lot, but when it flashes, you do not want to be in the way.
0: She is a tornado of anger.
4: It's frightening. Yeah. By the way, go USA.
0: Go USA. 3 o'clock today.
4: Time to sweep the leg. Sweep that Australian leg. Do it.
0: Absolutely. I know your husband's a big soccer fan. Soon Shannon
4: will
0: like
4: crazy.
0: Be. All right. Mm-hmm. And I'm predicting a victory, and I'm predicting more than 16 million will watch. Shannon Bream, thanks so much.
4: And a dance party at the end of your show. Bye.
0: Not yet. Back in a moment.
27: Don't go anywhere. Brian Kilmeade will be right back.

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1: So you talk about being patriotic. That's what I think you're going to get in Pensacola, Florida, July 11th. And, of course, in October, I'll be in Clearwater, Florida. I'll also be in the West Prairie Music Fair over on Long Island and be in Red Bank, New Jersey. I'll be over there, back visiting that fantastic theater. I'll be in St. Louis, Missouri. And that'll about wrap, and Jacksonville, of course, over at the Florida Theater. So I'm just going to be doing history, liberty, and last, but I have a book coming out calling Uniting the States, The Six Crucial Moments That Forged the American Miracle. I think you'll love it. You'll see how we could have went either way as a country, almost been destroyed, but instead we came out better, and why I think it happened. And I do it in a readable, understandable way, but I'll bring it to life on stage. If you're into patriotism, motivation, and inspiration, I think you'll love it. Just go to BrianKilmeade.com. It's streamed on Fox Nation, too, but it's better to be there live. And VIP opportunities, I can meet with you before the show. Brian Kilmeade Show.

0: I'm Lauren Simonetti, and this is the Fox Business Report.
1: No trading action on Wall Street with U.S. markets closed in observance of the Juneteenth holiday. Oil prices are slightly higher following reports that Israel and Hezbollah have agreed to a ceasefire. West Texas Intermediate crude is rising to over $76 a barrel, while Brent crude is up around $80. And shares of Dutch chip-making equipment maker ASML Holding were edging lower in local trading in Amsterdam as investors react to a report that the company was facing scrutiny from the Trump administration about the potential use of its machines by China. ASML denies the accusations, and Cathie Wood's ARK Invest funds are reaffirming their faith in Elon Musk and buying back into Tesla after selling shares last week. Wood's admiration for Musk companies is no secret, and when his SpaceX company went public last week, her ARK funds scooped up shares. That's your Fox Business Report. I'm Hillary Barsky, invested in you.
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0: getting you talking. You're with Brian Kilmeade.
1: It's over about $100 million probably that estimatedly probably owed to contractors on this project. One contractor may be anywhere from $40 to $50 million. Another contractor told me they're owed $100,000. Another one told me they owe $4 million. So we have over 10 contractors that are being hurt and crippled by this particular project.
2: So that is Omar Sharif. He is the president of the African American Contractors Association, and he's commenting on how much they're owed from the Obama library bill that was unveiled yesterday that was 4 years late and way over budget, almost double the budget they intended for $300 million. It's up over $850 million. Michael Dorgan joins us now. He's been on this story, Fox News digital reporter. Michael, great to see you.
3: Thanks for having me, Brian. Yeah, and I think the final bill is going to go well over $1 billion. That $850 million figure has been there since 2021, and we haven't got an updated figure since. So
2: what's the delay?
3: I spoke to several subcontractors. I was in Chicago 2 weeks ago, and they told me that the place, the work site was totally chaotic. There was just overregulation, too many people there, asking them to do too many things that weren't in line with specifications, and a 2 year job turned into a 5 year job for a lot of these subcontractors. And a lot of them now face financial ruin. A lot of them are owed millions of dollars for this project.
2: And a lot of them are minorities, right?
3: Yeah, several. You had Omar Sharif on there. I spoke to Omar when I was outside the center, and he's an advocate for these black-owned subcontractors. And they're afraid to speak out. A lot of them have signed non-disclosure agreements, so they can't go public. They can't reveal any documentation. I spoke to one. He didn't want to go public. He said he's owed $2.5 million, and he said he would be happy to walk away with $1 million. But his business has been around for 40 years. He feels he's financially crushed. And, you know, we found that with several other subcontractors.

0: yesterday, Brian.
1: They could pay all these guys.
0: Yeah. And it's the little guy that's getting crushed. You know, this was supposed to uplift the minority community, the local contractors. What struck me yesterday was some of the framing about what the centre is going to be. It's been promoted since day one as a presidential library. It is not a presidential library. Obama's documents will not be there. They're going to be off-site. You're going to have the fortified structure, which is the museum, that's going to be a museum, but it's also going to be the home of the Obama Foundation. And the Obama Foundation is what pushes, that keeps Obama's influence going. And that's significant because this site, this is public land. This is Jackson Park. This is the central park. That's controversy too, isn't it? That went, several court cases were filed against this that it violated what's called the public trust doctrine, that public spaces must be used for public purposes. And what we have here is Obama got this land, 19.3 acres, massive site, for $10 for 99 years. And it was supposed to be a presidential library, and it sort of evolved into a presidential center.
1: And yet he still doesn't have enough money to pay the people.
0: Doesn't have enough money to pay the people. And he also got the public infrastructure built around the center paid for by the city, the taxpayer, the Chicago taxpayer and the Illinois taxpayer.
1: So a lot of people feel, and you were in the neighborhood, that if you upgrade the neighborhood, you push a lot of people out. Did people get pushed out?
0: A lot of people are telling me that their rent is going up and a lot of Airbnbs are bringing up property prices, property taxes. I'm not sure if anyone has been pushed out yet, but some people, they're looking to get compensated. They're looking for $4 million spread across the neighborhood for gentrification purposes. And there's like hotels being planned to build there. So this is a working class community that is going to be at some stage outpriced.
1: And the reason why a lot of these people are coming up is because they signed an NDA. They're not allowed to talk. They're afraid of getting sued, even though they're short and they're about to go bankrupt. Here's Dr. Aliyah Israel. Cut 40.
2: I don't mean no harm. It's nothing personal. It's business. You know, we love Obama. We helped to get him elected. We loved him before the nation even knew about him. But if people are misusing his name, now I'm not saying he knows about it, but if people are misusing his name, then we have to come and say what? Justice for the Obama builders. People have put their lives on the line just to be a part of history.
1: So he was willing to speak out. Why?
0: He's not directly related to the build. It's the subcontractors are afraid to speak out. It's a Democratic stronghold, as you know, and Obama was the first black president. And if they speak out, they're going to violate these NDAs. They've all been muzzled. And when I went down there, there was a wall of silence. You could feel it there. No one wanted to talk to you. Omar rang me at the last minute on a Friday, wanting to do an interview, and that it was one of the subcontractors put me in touch with him. They're all afraid to speak out.
1: So what is your impression of where this is going? Is it going to take it on the chin? I mean, can't they see a lawyer and say, look, I have to be able to fight back. I have to be able to get paid. And if that becomes public, that's a violation of NDA. If I take you to court and I have an NDA, you still rob me of my $4 million.
0: See, they're in a hole because they're owed money, and litigating against this is going to cost them money as well. So that's why the subcontract that I spoke to you about was willing to take $1 million. So he's willing to take a $1.5 million hit on the job.
1: Has President Obama been confronted on this? Any of the Obama family?
0: Not yet. We just broke the story yesterday. I've been on it for a while, but we just broke the story yesterday because these guys only started to speak out recently. Because they felt if the center gets opened, they think now it's going to be harder for them to get paid once
1: so
0: the doors open.
1: What was the delay?
0: We can only speculate. So what was happening was a lot of change orders were happening. Mike Gowen, who I spoke to, he's a plumbing contractor. He's $4 million in the red. He had built this stormwater system at the center. It runs next to a lagoon, so it could see a lot of flooding. He put the system in. An architect or an engineer came back to him and said, you did it wrong. You weren't following code. Mike said he did follow code, but he'll fix it anyway. So he fixed it. $900,000 it cost. And he went to the inspector, and the inspector said the way you did it the first time was correct. And he went away and fixed it on instruction. And now he still can't get paid that $900,000, which he contacted me about nearly 18 months ago.
1: So what was it? Were you there yesterday?
0: Wasn't there yesterday. I was there last week.
1: So would you project that this is going to be a big tourist attraction?
0: I think I spoke to people outside last week, and of course they're Democrats. They're very happy with it. It, you know, it promotes Obama's legacy.
1: Have you walked it?
0: I walked it, yeah, but I didn't get into the museum. It was, they had soft opening events 2 weeks ago.

0: So it's a nice expansive place. You can walk out there. It's kind of parkland, but the building itself is controversial, that's to say the least. The museum, right. It's a big granite concrete structure and it's just hard. It sticks out. It's not, if you compare it with President Trump's rendering for his, it's going to be a big shiny tower like the One World Trade Center down in Miami, completely different. So yeah. I guess it's whatever taste buds you had, but it wouldn't be my cup of tea for sure.
1: So he took shots yesterday. He's a great speaker. Michelle did a great job and it was just time for your family and friends, I thought, and your supporters, especially the people that put you in office. But he didn't waste any time going after Trump. Listen, cut 29.
2: In the newly independent United States, there will be no kings or lords, no serfs or subjects, but only citizens. Economic disruptions, mass protests, backlash against mass protests, political conflicts that have shaken the very foundation of our democracy. The good reverend was under no illusions about the perils and obstacles facing the abolitionist cause. Same spirit that will see America and the world through its present trials.
1: So is there any of your takeaway from that?
0: Like, listen to that. It's very politically charged.
1: Yeah.
0: Yeah, it's very politically charged. And this, again, this goes back to the initial controversy. It's public land supposed to be for public use. And now it's been run by a private foundation, Obama's foundation. NARA, which oversees all the presidential libraries, won't be there. So Obama has got this plot of land that he can push his own influence, his own ideology on. And just to let you know, this is what he said yesterday. For while our work is nonpartisan, we are not values neutral. We have a point of view. So what's he going to be pushing at this foundation, at this center for the next couple of years? It's going to promote himself, his influence. Is Michelle going to run for office? Is this going to be a headquarters for the Obama Foundation?
1: We'll have to see. So the other big story that you're working on is the DSA and the infiltration of this DSA into the Democratic cause. Who's financing this move? There's nothing attractive about socialism, but yet now it's beginning to sell and they're beginning to make progress on the left.
0: Yeah, so we at Fox News Digital have been doing some deep investigations into this money network, or what it's called. It's this foreign malign influence that's coming from China. Azra Nomani, who's our senior investigations editor, has done Trojan work on all this for the last couple of years, really. And she was able to piece together over 700 non-profit groups that are funding all these left-wing protests. We've been out at these left-wing protests. There's all these various non-profits there, and it's all being funneled. A lot of it is being funneled from an American tycoon who lives in China. His name is Neville Roy Singham, and he's been funding, he's a billionaire, and he's been funding a lot of these left-wing groups.
1: Not in Hong Kong.
0: No, this is Shanghai.
1: Yeah, Shanghai.
0: Yeah, yeah.
1: So this is pretty amazing. And they say that he's really thought this through, and it's hard for us to get to him. You can't have a foreign entity paying for an American political system. That's what Code Blue is being investigated for, taking foreign money. Mm. So why is the DSA allowed to take foreign money, or has that not been found out yet?
0: I think federal authorities are looking into this, and he's on their radar, but I think it's a matter of time, but we could see some action fairly soon.
1: All right, we'll be able to follow that on Fox Digital?
0: Fox News Digital, yeah.
1: All right, Michael Dorgan, great work on the true story behind the Obama Library. They can't do anything without controversy. You can find it on Fox News Digital. Thanks, Michael.
0: Thanks, Brian.
1: Back in a moment.
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1: And I have to tell you something. I'm begging FIFA to change the position of the photographers in the national anthem, because I could not see my team in the national anthem, and I was waiting for this moment. It was a very, very special moment today, and I was standing in front of a wall of 50 photographers half a meter away, and I could not see one single player, and it ruined a little bit my experience today.
2: No, good for him. I think he's absolutely right.
3: Yeah.
2: How close do those cameras need to be? I mean, look at these cameras. They're like, the idea, isn't the idea of those long lenses that you can do it from a long way away? Like, also, I don't really know which news outlet is just clamoring for a photo of England's backroom staff.
3: This is not fair to Thomas Tuchel at all. I understand that, but I cannot listen to a German talk about anything without it feeling sinister.
4: So that is James Corden. He's got his late night show on Fox, talking about some of the complaints that people are having. Here's more from James Corden. He had some fun about the Canada's coach singing the national anthem. Cut 48, he's an American.
2: This allowed today Canada's American-born manager, Jesse Marsh, to be with his team, and boy, did he go all in on O Canada.

0: don't know how I feel about it. I don't know how I feel about it.
1: I absolutely hate it. I hate it so much. It makes, I feel like I'm a pretty liberal, level-headed guy, but when I see that, I'm like, if you don't like it, brother, there's the door. You stay up in Canada. Has the same, like, he's from Wisconsin. You gotta take whatever job you get. He didn't get the U.S. job. I understand that. But him singing O Canada with that much energy and
2: the
1: passion.
2: The gusto of it.
1: That has the same energy as, like, when your dad orders, like, an overly correct Spanish at a Mexican restaurant.
2: Yeah, yeah, yeah. You're absolutely right. You know, that is absolutely right.
1: He's like, I will have the quesadilla.
2: Yeah. Juarez Arancho. Yeah.
1: And also, I don't know, would anybody else want to get some guacamole? You know?
3: So they're having some fun at late night. It was just a great idea to sign him and then end the show. We find some of the quirky things. He also went out to U.S. practice. They seemed to like that he was around. The other thing was there was a little bit of a rivalry here. Mondami, who's just a smiling politician, to me, he's lethal because he looks so friendly. Those people are the most dangerous. When you're fiery, you at least you know where the people are coming from. When you're angry, like us on Piker, at least you know. Mondami comes off benign. And he's anything but. Now, with the Knicks game, he actually tortured the Knicks owners by canceling the screening sites where you can watch on the street and allow the fans to get together outside the stadium as they made in this remarkable playoff run. And then they blamed Dolan for canceling it, so people are mad at him. He was not canceling it. Also, the Secret Service told me they're not the one who set up the abusive perimeter. When the president came to town, they said this went way beyond, and it was the NYPD, and it was the city. So when it was time to do the march and the parade down the Canyon of Heroes, Mondami gets up there and speaks for 20 minutes. James Dolan, not the most eloquent guy, but he makes his point. Cut 49.
4: Thank you for waiting 53 years. Although I have to say, when I look out over the Knicks fans here, you all don't look older than 53 years. Some of you weren't waiting 53. You weren't born yet. So, but we're very, very happy to have brought you a championship. I'm very proud of our team. Look, I don't need your vote. I don't need to quote to you, right? About what happened here and it's 'cause if you're real Knicks fans, you know it already. So thank you for supporting our team.
3: Yeah, because Mayor Mondami, I'm not going to play it, but gave this speech outlining what happened as if he memorized a paragraph about what the Knicks went through. He is convinced, James Dolan, that Mondami's not even a real Knicks fan. Here's Jalen Brunson, the new megastar that'll live in infamy in New York and never buy a dinner here again, 51.
5: There's a lot of people who have a lot of opinions. But when you prove them wrong, you really don't have to, say shit to them. They don't deserve it. They don't deserve it. Appreciate y'all. Thank you.
3: And he doesn't. And there's one thing they pointed out to Mike Vaccaro, who's been on our show, said the Knicks lost a heartbreaker last year. They shook everybody's hand in Indiana. The Knicks lost a year before. I think it was against Detroit. They shook everyone's hand after. You stick around, you do it. And for the San Antonio Spurs, just to walk off the court when they lost in five games, not like their heart was broken on a bad call in game seven where there was a, they thought that the Knicks were playing dirty. They weren't. Just bad sportsmanship. Kids watch that. They should really apologize. Their coach stuck around, shook everybody's hand. Brunson, the minute he won, he didn't go to his dad. He went to the other team's coach. That's class. I think that this stuff matters a lot. I do. Meanwhile, coming up on One Nation, I think you're going to love the show. Kimberly Strassel's going to be with us. We got Chris Rufo's going to be here. I want to get Kimberly Strassel's take on this foreign policy decision, as well as in the revival of the economy under Donald Trump, who's now the Republicans are getting a breath of fresh air and some light in the polls. We'll see that. I'm also going to have Jimmy Fallon on, breaking down the media moments that really matter. Ainsley Earhart's going to be in studio. If Mike Rogers can flip that seat in Michigan, he can help keep the Senate in Republican hands. I'll get the exclusive story. And also, he was a former FBI agent. Got to get his take on the UFC plot. All Saturday night at 10 o'clock. Sunday night, 10 o'clock.
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12: Peace talks hit a roadblock. I'm Carmen Roberts, Fox News. The U.S. pushed to get talks with Iran started during the 60-day window spelled out in the interim deal. Get stalled, but there are hopes a ceasefire today between Israel and Hezbollah will help get things back on track. Fox's Max Gordon has more from Dubai.
13: The memorandum of understanding that was signed between the U.S. and Iran calls for an end of fighting in Lebanon, but overnight, battles between Hezbollah and Israel left four IDF soldiers dead, and Lebanon reported 47 people killed. The IDF claims Hezbollah has launched hundreds of explosive drone and rocket attacks at Israeli soldiers and civilians over the past few weeks. The White House sending a message that Israel needs to moderate its response. Now, with this 60-day negotiating period now underway, it's still unclear when U.S. and Iranian negotiators will meet face-to-face.
12: The delay in talks showing up in the crude oil market. Prices are inching higher. U.S. crude up more than 1% at $77.54 a barrel. But gas prices keep falling. AAA says the national average is $3.97 a gallon. The U.S. men's soccer team takes the field without a star player.
14: Team USA star Christian Pulisic is out for his team's match today against Australia due to a calf injury. Head coach Mauricio Pochettino confirming to Fox before the match that the 27-year-old was kicked in the back of his left calf during a training session last week and later felt tightness during his team's match against Paraguay. Ricardo Pepi will start today in his absence.
12: Fox's Tony Genualdo. The game on Fox just underway in Seattle. And British authorities are responding to a train collision north of London. Emergency crews are on the scene with reports of a damaged passenger train and evacuations underway. And Wall Street is closed today to observe the holiday of Juneteenth. 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
1: We're learning more about a child trafficking case in Oklahoma. Fox's Chris Foster reports.
2: Cheyenne Hamilton and Donald Phillippe Jr. are charged with child trafficking, neglect, and desertion. The Muskogee County, Oklahoma Sheriff's Office says the investigation started when a woman reported she'd been handed a newborn baby boy by his biological parents. During the follow-up investigation, it was discovered that the couple had a baby girl last year. The Oklahoma Department of Human Services was aware but unable to locate her or verify her existence. Deputies believe they found the girl with the couple's landlord and are looking into allegations she was given the baby in exchange for reduced rent. The parents were found and arrested in an abandoned home in Hominy, Oklahoma. State welfare authorities have custody of the children. Chris Foster, Fox News.
1: Maine's high-stakes primary results are in. Democrat Hannah Pingree will face Republican Bobby Charles in a heated governor's race, with Charles already blasting the state's ranked choice system and promising to change it.
3: Maine voters deserve to know the results of their elections on the day that they cast their vote, by election night. That is not a radical idea. That is actually the bare minimum. It is what has worked in this state for 200 years. It is what the founding fathers of this country advised.
1: And in a key congressional showdown, Democrat Matt Dunlap wins the nomination and will take on former GOP Governor Paul LePage in November. Millions of people are at risk as historic flash flooding continues across the South, with more rain looming.
4: Across the Gulf Coast and Southeast, tropical moisture from the remnants of Arthur continues to fuel heavy rain over areas that have seen significant flooding. Additional downpours could quickly trigger dangerous flash floods from Louisiana and Mississippi east into Alabama and the Florida Panhandle.
1: Fox meteorologist Adam Klotz. The National Weather Service issued a flash flood threat across the Southeast for today. I'm Carmen Roberts, and this is Fox News.
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1: This is Fox Across America with the great Jimmy Failla, Griff Jenkins, your humble D.C. correspondent and co-host of Fox and Friends Weekend, filling in for Jimmy. Jimmy has the day off, and I think that's Van Halen, if I am correct, remembering my 80s upbringing. And before I, you know, tell you a little bit about my radio background, which is so near and dear to my heart, I could no otherwise shed the skin I am in than talk about how much I love talk radio. But it takes me back to, you know, for a kid born in 1970, by the time we hit the 80s and Van Halen was at the top of their game, I had an Eddie Van Halen themed Stratocaster. I had the giant 6x6 diver down silk tapestry hanging over my bed. It sort of dropped down. Oh, those were the good old days. For the younger folks out there, you should go back and take a memory trip down the 80s. We had the best music on planet Earth. Again, Griff Jenkins here, filling in for Jimmy Failla. And I talk about radio, you know. Filling in on radio, particularly on a Friday, really takes me back. I started in the 90s. Oliver North, Lieutenant Colonel Oliver North, American hero, his radio show, it was the Oliver North Show on the Common Sense Radio Network. We talked about common sense and all sorts of political issues. Back in those days, it was during originally the Clinton administration. And when you look at what we talked about back then compared to what we talk about now on a daily basis with this fire hose of a news cycle firing at us 24 hours a day, 7 days a week, 365 days a year, it really astonishes me. But, you know, I was the guy like Joel and Mike here. I sat in the back. I actually pushed the buttons, kind of what Roz did on the show Frasier, if you watch that. And never in a million years did I imagine I would be given the honor to sit behind a microphone like this. And, you know, back in those days, Rush Limbaugh was king. The Rush segment on Fridays was always Free Phone Friday, loan on talent from God. And you basically let people call in and ask about anything they want. So at the risk of doing that, and I want to get some calls later focused on specifically what we're seeing with the European soccer fans coming. But if you got anything else you want to ask me, the number here is 888-788-9910, 888-788-9910. And look, I have a wife and two daughters in their 20s. I am no stranger to criticism. So if you feel that...
2: I'm telling you, that boy's a genius.
1: Well, then I would welcome that call, and we could talk about it all day. But then again, if you're, no, you're honest and you feel this...
3: That boy is a P.I.G. pig.
1: Well, I'll take that, too. And in fairness to Bluto of Animal House, he was not a pig. He was just making everybody laugh by popping that cream donut out of his cheeks. But let's get into the news, because I've already been on the channel on Fox and Friends earlier today, and we'll be talking about it all weekend long. The Iran deal, where does it stand? Talks now in Switzerland have been called off. The vice president, J.D. Vance, will not at this point travel to Switzerland, although perhaps that could change. It's very fluid, as we know. But there have been a lot of criticisms that I want to get into, both on the right and the left, from Republicans and Democrats. But as we sort of understand it now, and, you know, there is so much information that isn't known about the devil in the details, if you will, about what they're going to get out of a final agreement. We are at the point where the president has got a memorandum of understanding, an MOU, that was supposed to get us into this 60-day ceasefire period where we can get to this final negotiation. And some of the immediate, perhaps tangible benefits, the positive side, if you will, is, of course, that the Strait of Hormuz is open. We do have tankers going through there. We know that there's obviously in a ceasefire no escalation of war because there are growing fears of a forever war, which President Trump campaigned vigorously against ever getting us into. And as a guy that spent 2003 during the invasion of Iraq with Colonel North as his cameraman and producer, all the embeds were two-man teams. I spent 4 months on the ground in Fallujah, Ramadi, in Baghdad, in Tikrit, all over there. And I was back there in 04. 05, 06, 07. I even went back with Colonel North into Mosul in 2016 when the U.S. was assisting the Iraqi Special Forces to go in and take out ISIS. So I literally saw on the battleground the rise of Al-Qaeda in Iraq, AQI, taking over in 2004, 5, and then, of course, the rise of ISIS later in that war-torn country. And I sadly watched countless U.S. service members, Marines, sailors, airmen, Coast Guardsmen being wounded. Tragically, many died, and that is why there is such a sentiment, particularly of the veterans of the war on terror in Afghanistan and Iraq, that are so adamant against ever getting into a situation like that again in terms of our foreign policy. And that is why you are seeing Vice President Vance leading on this. And if you had any doubt that he is the point man, many say that he owns this Iran deal for better or worse. Even President Trump joking that, yeah, if it goes great, I'm going to take credit. If it goes bad, well, then JD's going to deal with it. But talking about specifically that first part about the benefit, and I don't want to come across as defending that, although I do believe that perhaps we need to give it some time to play out. There are clear downsides to this, and the downsides are, of course, Iran immediately gets a lifting of oil sanctions waivers, this $300 billion fund, which the administration points out will not include a single American dollar, but perhaps a financial pathway to reconstitute their war machine, the IRGC, that they would obviously then continue to try and build missiles. And what's left out is the clear language on what to do with the nuclear dust, that 60% enriched uranium, and knocking down the ballistic missile program. We know that it's greatly diminished, but perhaps they would go right back to building them, because under the JCPOA in 2015's Obama-Iran deal, which pretty much just accelerated Iran's capabilities to not only enrich uranium, but also to further build their missile capabilities, which even by their own admission has a much farther range that can now hit European cities like London, like Paris, and elsewhere. Vice President Vance, the White House, talking about the opening of the strait and entering the 60-day period. This is cut one. Listen here.
4: We believe international waterways should be free of tolls, and that's been our position. That's what you see, of course, in the 60 days of the MOU. And when you say it leaves it open, it doesn't really leave it open, except in the sense that, of course, the final negotiation is going to set the terms of what comes afterwards, right? You said, I think that it's the Omanis and the Iranians, but it's actually the MOU contemplates that the Omanis, the Iranians, and the Gulf Coast Coalition together will figure out a proper security framework for the Straits in the future. And what I mean by that is that we don't ever want this to happen again.
1: Also not in this memorandum of understanding is any language about stopping Iran from funding its proxies, Hamas, Hezbollah, and the Houthis, which we have seen for years terrorize the Middle Eastern U.S. allies. And President Trump has said that that is going to be a part of this, of stopping Iran's proxies. But the challenge is that Iran has never changed their way. Their mantra for 47 years of terror has been death to America, death to Israel. And you look at the leaders now, the leader of the IRGC today, a guy named General Ahmad Vahidi, he was under the previous supreme leader, Ayatollah Khamenei, that we have now since killed. Vahidi, the head of the current IRGC, was the previous supreme leader's original commander back in the 90s of the Quds Force, that feared Quds Force. They stood up a Quds Force in Iran specifically to export terrorism to places like Hamas, Hezbollah, and the Houthis. And so you wonder, when we're talking about we are going to get some sort of component of a final deal that will stop funding of any kind for Iranian proxies, you know that the IRGC had Ahmad Vahidi, General Vahidi, was one of the hardliners that not only is now holding out, but also is literally the one that is running the war machine in Iran. And he's launching thousands of missiles at the UAE, in our Kuwait base, Ali As-Salem, and other places like that. Here is Vice President Vance talking about addressing the missile program. Cut two.
4: We do expect that as part of the final deal, they are not going to be able to build the kind of missiles that can broadly threaten the entire world. And that's what the President of the United States said yesterday. And look, I mean, it's very simple. You can't tell a country, whether Israel or Iran, they're not allowed to have any self-defense. That's not what the President has asked. That's not what the President has requested. But as part of the final deal, what we want to see is Iran not funding regional instability, funding regional terrorism, and of course trying to rebuild their nuclear weapons program. That's the main thing. The nuclear weapons program is destroyed.
1: And that's the big question. That's the red line of the president. The biggest red line is no nukes, although it is interesting that Vice President Vance pointed out that it's pretty clear, at least as it stands right now, as you and I are talking to each other, is that Iran's strategy seems to be trying to drag in the Israel, Hezbollah, Lebanon component and drive a wedge between the U.S. and Israel. Now, how is this playing on Capitol Hill? No surprise, Democrats are blasting it prematurely, even before we see where this goes. You've got the minority leader of the House, Hakeem Jeffries, just a little while ago tweeting out this. The Republicans' war of choice in the Middle East has been a complete disaster. Gas prices are higher. Iran is stronger. America is less safe. And more than $100 billion in taxpayer money has been wasted. Regime change is coming to Congress in November. Hakeem Jeffries, literally, there was a time when politics started at the water's edge in this country. And to be rooting openly against this, labeling it a disaster already, is clearly a highly, entirely politically motivated reaction. You walk the halls, though, and you hear from people. Here's a little Capitol Hill reaction montage. Cut 7. Listen.
5: We lost American lives and billions of dollars, and I'd yet to see what we've achieved.
6: I think the president, unfortunately, is receiving bad advice on this deal.
7: Republicans need to grow a spine, and they need to stand up and say both enough of this war and not giving everything away to Iran.
8: They're giving up an awful lot more to get a lot less.
1: So you heard Dick Durbin, Democrat, Elizabeth Warren, Socialist Democrat, and Tim Kaine, Democrat of Virginia. But in the middle of there, that one voice you may have recognized, that was Ted Cruz. And Ted Cruz has been one of the most ardent, steadfast supporters of President Trump and supporting taking on Iran, because President Trump has done what no administration previously has done. Whether you're talking about Biden or Obama or Bush or even going farther back, you've not had a U.S. president that was willing to go and put the strength behind peace through strength policy in holding them accountable, attacking them. Remember last summer, Operation Midnight Hammer diminished their nuclear program. And now, as we understand it, as President Trump likes to talk about, Iran is greatly diminished militarily. Their navy's at the bottom of the sea. They're down to about 20% or less of their missile capabilities. But Senator Cruz's criticism is really more about trying to make sure that gains that the president, in his brave, courageous first stance of a U.S. president taking on Iran in this manner, that the gains are not lost. Here's a little bit more of Ted Cruz. Cut 10.
6: The idea that we would have $300 billion for Iran, the most catastrophic foreign policy decision that Joe Biden and Kamala Harris made was to flow $100 billion to Iran. That money funded terrorism across the globe. In a very real sense, Joe Biden and Kamala Harris's billions that they sent to Iran funded October 7th and the horrific atrocities that occurred on that day. If we give billions of dollars to Iran, that money will be used to murder Americans. And so I don't believe we should do that. And the idea that we would have effectively a Marshall Plan for Iran and come in and rebuild Iran after they've been the leading state sponsor of terrorism for 47 years, they've murdered nearly 1,000 Americans, I don't think that makes any sense.
1: And that number, Senator Cruz, might actually be higher, because when I was in Iraq, those IEDs that were maiming and killing Americans came from Iran, many of them. And it's one of these things where we are looking at the details of this memorandum of understanding, the MOU, but yet also not knowing what the final agreement will be. But if indeed the president is able to get a deal that accomplishes his red lines, like no path to a nuke, taking the nuclear dust, retrieving the 60% enriched uranium out of there, blocking the funding of terrorist proxies like Hamas, Hezbollah, and the Houthis, then perhaps it is worth trying to in some way help Iran, a new regime that wants to cooperate with its Middle East partners and ultimately the U.S. to step to build themselves back up. But there's a lot of criticism on this $300 billion fund that will not have American taxpayer dollars, but a path to rehabilitation for Iran. We're going to dive way deeper into this on Fox Across America with Jimmy Failla, Griff Jenkins filling in. By the way, the number 888-788-9910. Let me know what you think. We'll be back.
0: A show so good, people don't know what to think.
9: 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Are you sure this is legal?
10: I don't know. It's fun though, isn't it?
0: Fox Across America with Jimmy Failla.
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0: Welcome back to Fox Across America with the great Jimmy Failla. This is Griff Jenkins, weekend co-host of Fox and Friends, and your humble D.C. correspondent filling in for Jimmy. Jimmy has the day off. And we're talking about, you know, this whole Iran deal. And give us a call, 888-788-9910, and let us know what you think. Obviously, we do not know how this is going to go. Although it is interesting because Vice President Vance is clearly the point person, if not the architect and the guy that owns this deal more than anything. We talked about President Trump when he was over in France. Joked about Vance would own this, particularly if it doesn't go well, he was going to blame him. And, you know, if I would have been, when I was in talk radio, if I would have been half as good in twice the time as Mike and Joel in this control room, I would have been the best radio producer ever. Unfortunately, they had to deal with me dialing it in and doing a half-assed job with Colonel North, but he still kept me around. But the producers, Mike and Joel here, found that clip from France, and I want to play it here. This is Cut 17.
1: There's some element to this where you send the vice president. If it works out, great. You look like a genius for sending him. And if it doesn't work out, it's the vice president.
2: I like that idea, sure. What? This way, if it works out, I'm going to take the credit. If it doesn't work out, I'm blaming J.D. You better be careful, J.D. He's going to turn his plane around and get the hell out of here. Yeah, I like that idea.
0: The vintage Donald Trump. And it actually has drawn a lot of debate about whether or not this is Vance's deal, whether he does own this. My colleague and Fox and Friends co-host Brian Kilmeade weighed in a little bit on that as well. Listen. 26 there, sorry.
3: The MOU calls for the Strait of Hormuz to be reopened in the near term. All right. The MOU stipulates, quote, that Iran will make arrangements using its best efforts for the safe passage of commercial vessels with no charge for 60 days. Hold on here. Best efforts? What do you mean best efforts? Just back out of there. We'll pick up the mines, not best efforts. That's a specific vague language. And what happens after 60 days? Very vague and concerning. All I'm going to say is, the vice president was here, did a wonderful job on every outlet, including The View. But this is his deal. It's not the president's deal. And it's his deal and Steve Witkoff and Jared Kushner together. I just hope they didn't let the president down because the president's putting a lot of stock in them.
4: Right.
3: And he can't do everything himself. I just hope they didn't let him down.
0: So what do you think? Does Vice President J.D. Vance own this deal? Give us a call, 888-788-9910, and you can let me know how I'm doing. So far, the reviews seem pretty good.
5: In my opinion, that sucked.
0: No, it didn't. It's not that bad. 888-788-9910. I'll be back.

0: I'm Maria Bartiromo, and this is the Fox Business Report.
1: No trading action for U.S. markets today, which are closed in observance of the Juneteenth holiday. Oil prices have moderated after reports of a ceasefire between Israel and Hezbollah. West Texas Intermediate crude is nearing $77 a barrel, and major credit rating agencies are mostly supportive of Elon Musk's rocket company SpaceX. S&P Global Ratings, Moody's, and Fitch all have assigned SpaceX a stable outlook and a triple B credit rating. SpaceX shares pulled back this week after its stunning rally during its stock launch a week ago. And the 2026 World Cup is slated to be a massive moneymaker for soccer's governing body, FIFA. And Bank of America analysts are forecasting in June that the tournament would boost global domestic product by $45 billion and U.S. domestic product by $19 billion. That's your Fox Business Report. I'm Hillary Barsky, invested in you.
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5: In the KOZI newsroom, I'm Nick Scott. Investigators have discovered possible human remains inside a home that was destroyed by the upriver fire in Spokane County. Sheriff's detectives, along with Spokane County Fire District 9 investigators and sheriff's forensic personnel, located what appeared to be human remains. Deputies responding to the home found it had already been destroyed by fire, which was started by someone. Fire investigators have not identified who they believe started it. The body of a man found dead in the Okanagan River near Malott earlier this month has been identified as that of 41-year-old Elisha Barnes of Omak. The Okanagan County Coroner's Office is expected to release additional information on the cause and manner of his death when it becomes available. Barnes's body was found June 8th following a report of a deceased person in the river. A teenager who was attacked by a bear on Mount Si this week shared how he made it out alive. Noli Pena told Cairo 7 TV he was hiking with friends when a black bear attacked him.
6: At one point I had a stick and like I tried to hit it and it like bit the stick and it grabbed it. But like I tried to pull it back and it just grabbed it and then yanked it off. And I was just like, it's over.
5: 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I'm Nick Scott, KOZI News.

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0: It's Fox Across America.
2: The great Jimmy Failla, Fox Across America. This is Griff Jenkins, your humble D.C. correspondent, filling in for Jimmy today. And we're very lucky right now to have Brianna Lyman come on. She is, of course, a correspondent for The Federalist and a really smart woman, knows a lot about all things going on in the world. And I've got a couple of things to ask you about, Brianna. By the way, thanks for being here. I'm sorry Jimmy wasn't here. You're stuck with me. They're scraping the barrel, but what can you do?
3: I'm just as happy.
2: Well, listen, let's dive right in because I've been sort of trying to set up where we are with this Iran deal. Obviously, with our listeners, we've been, you know, if they're not caught up, the talks have stalled. They're not going on in Switzerland. The vice president, J.D. Vance, is not headed over there yet. That could change. But in, of course, this period we're in, 60 days of the memorandum of understanding, hopeful for a final deal. There is a lot of criticism. The criticism, obviously, to be expected on the left. Hakeem Jeffries just immediately calling it a disaster and a failure because he wants to score political points ahead of the midterms, but also you've got critics on the right as well, Ted Cruz, Josh Hawley, some others that obviously are steadfast supporters of President Trump and the effort and the historical first time a U.S. president was actually willing in an election year to take on Iran in the manner they have, but they're afraid that we're not maintaining our gains, that we're giving up some leverage. What say you?
3: Well, I think a lot of Americans were very skeptical of the reasons why we entered the war when we did during an election year, to your point. But that is neither here nor there because we entered it, right? So now we have to deal with what's at hand. And I think there were only ever two options that I think President Trump is now coming to realize. The first option was this was not going to be a one and done. I think President Trump saw the success he had with Venezuela and thought that he could replicate that in other foreign policy instances. But he came to realize that Iran is a different beast for many reasons. They have different funding and different friends than Venezuela did. And Venezuela was in our hemisphere. Iran is obviously not. So one option was going to be to continue this war. It was not going to end in a few weeks, like they said originally. I think they said it was going to be 2 weeks and done. It wasn't going to be. So I think President Trump saw that this was probably going to take us past November, which is not good politically. It also means that more American lives were at risk with our military. The other option was we did decapitate their regime. We did significantly reduce the power they have militarily. We reduced them financially. We took out their nuclear capabilities. So the leverage

0: position on this. I'm going to play a little flashback of that. I think to the point that you're talking about, Brianna, this is cut 15. Listen to President Trump in France.
1: It's a memorandum of understanding. If it doesn't get done in 60 days, that's all right. We go back to bombing. You know, I don't want to do that because it's so good. But we might have to because we're never going to let them have a nuclear weapon. But they've agreed not to, and you'll see that very clearly in the agreement.
0: But we'll see if they do actually agree to that, Brianna.
2: Yeah, and I also think this is the president kind of setting his justification up if we do continue bombing, right? Look, I gave Iran the opportunity not to pursue a nuclear weapon. We've tried to work with their partners in the Middle East to help them rebuild the economy for the Iranian people, not the regime. And they weren't willing to do that. They've made it clear they are a suicidal regime. Now I have no choice but to do X, Y, Z. So this is also probably giving him another out heading into the midterms of, look, voters, I did my best. I tried to bring peace in the Middle East. Iran doesn't want to play a fair game, obviously. Now we have to do this. So this might just be another opportunity to explain this away for Republicans in very contentious districts.
0: So here's my other question. We've talked a little bit about this already, and that is, does J.D. Vance own this? Now, he was on a tour doing all sorts of shows, to include Fox and Friends. On Tuesday, I was filling in for Brian Kilmeade, and we interviewed Vance on the couch there. He did The View and fought with the ladies, did Hannity, did The Five. But and it felt a little bit like 2028 vibes getting out there. But on this specific issue, this is among the most complex foreign policy issues of our time, and the potential victory and accomplishment could be so historic, particularly if out of it there is an agreement and Iran gives up their nukes and they stop funding terrorism in places like Hamas, Hezbollah, and the Houthis, and ultimately leading other Middle Eastern countries to join the Abraham Accords, which was started in the first Trump administration, may grow even more so. That's quite significant, but J.D. Vance finds himself in the middle of it. And I think what complicates it a little bit, Brianna, is the fact that what appears to me to be an observation is that Iran's strategy right now is to do anything and everything they can to drive a wedge between the U.S. and Israel. J.D. Vance was asked a little bit about this, and here is what he said at the White House. Cut four. Listen here.
3: So the Lebanon component, this is about regional peace, right? This is about regional peace. And what that means is we expect Hezbollah is not going to be firing rockets and firing drones at the Israelis. And we also expect that the Israelis are not going to be going wild in Lebanon, right? Both sides have to honor their end of the deal. Now, as you guys know, sometimes these ceasefires are a little messy. The President of the United States said this a couple of weeks ago, that a ceasefire in that region of the world just means they're shooting a little bit less at each other than they were before.
0: So, first of all, my question is, do you feel like Vice President Vance owns this? And ultimately, has he bitten off more than he can chew if he's the face of it?
2: I think JD is gambling here with 2028, because on the one hand, let's say that this memorandum of understanding is successful. Let's say in 60 days, we can continue these, you know, peace talks, negotiations. Maybe the bombing, to President Trump's point, has significantly decreased, if not stopped altogether. That's a win for JD Vance, especially because Marco Rubio has tallied up so many foreign policy wins with things like Venezuela. And people are always saying it's going to be JD versus Marco Rubio for the nomination. If JD is the face of peace in the Middle East, or an end to this war, which people on the left entirely wanted, you have a lot of Republicans who also did not want this war and wanted it to end fast. And you also have a lot of people, when it comes just to Israel, people are concerned about humanitarian problems in Gaza and so on and so forth. So I think JD would actually be kind of widening that tent to say, look, mm-hmm. we brought peace to the Middle East for temporary period, if we can. And we're also saying to Israel, look, we want you guys to be safe. We also want to make sure that other people are safe as well. So he's taking a gamble. If it goes bad, JD probably just crushes 2028 chances. But if this is successful, JD is the face of a successful foreign policy thing. And that puts him above Marco Rubio, or puts him at least head to head.
0: Yeah, I haven't really thought about that. But you're right. If he becomes the face of peace in the Middle East, imagine what that would be. Let's change gears and take this conversation to the south side of Chicago, because I want to get this in. And by the way, the 2015 JCPOA, Joint Comprehensive Plan of Action under President Barack Obama, did anything but bring peace in the Middle East. It allowed Iran to constitute a massive missile arsenal and, of course, enrich uranium to ways that have never been seen.

0: were there. He finally opened up his presidential center. My colleague Rachel Campos-Duffy calls it the North Korean guard tower because it's so ugly. It's fascinating that some observe that because you had three former presidents there, Bruce Springsteen, Bono, Steven Spielberg, Tom Hanks, you have so many people that had to be brought out, perhaps as a celebrity distraction to the architectural nightmare that this unveiling was. President Obama, though, didn't turn up an opportunity to sling some arrows at President Trump. Here is a cut there, cut 36. Listen.
1: In the newly independent United States, there will be no kings or lords, no serfs or subjects, but only citizens. Economic disruptions, mass protests, backlash against mass protests. Political conflicts that have shaken the very foundation of our democracy. The good reverend was under no illusions about the perils and obstacles facing the abolitionist cause. Same spirit that will see America and the world through its present trials.
0: Jab, jab, jab, jab. He opened up the center. What do you make of it?
2: Yeah, I'm happy you brought up the former presidents that were there because Bush and his wife were also there. And Obama and a lot of people on the left, they want to pretend that Democrats were civil prior to 2016 and they've only become that way because of Donald Trump. And a lot of people don't remember what Bush was put through. I mean, there were monkey caricatures of President Bush. They assassinated his character the same way they do Republicans, but it's easy for people to have that kind of political amnesia when we're 26 years out of that. I also thought it was interesting, Mitt Romney, I think, was there, or at least Obama alluded to Mitt Romney and John McCain. Wasn't it Joe Biden who said Mitt Romney was going to put black people back in chains? So Obama can pretend like there is this whole facade of civility under his administration, and he always worked with Republicans and Democrats, Republicans got along, but that wasn't the case. But again, it's so easy when we're 10-plus years removed from that time period to forget these little things and the division that a lot of Americans felt was going on under the Obama administration.
0: And what do you make about the fact that obviously there are contractors that have not been paid and they are predominantly black contractors? The president of the African American Contracting Association has been railing that out of 10 total contractors to build this thing, which ran way over budget. Eight of the 10 are African-American, and they haven't been paid to the tune of $100 million, so much so that the president of the African-American Association said that this moment, this project was supposed to be one of dignity, but yet turned out, in his words, to be one of shame because it bankrupt black contractors.
2: Yeah, and I mean, that is the peak problem with virtue signaling, right? Obama, Democrats, they constantly virtue signal that they're the party for the little guy, they're the party for black Americans, for other minorities. And yet when, you know, when paper meets the pavement kind of deal, it doesn't actually come out that way, right? They don't actually care about black people. They don't care about contractors. I think it ties into immigration, right? Democrats love illegal immigration because, you know, illegal aliens just want to have a place to work. Well, so do black Americans. And it was Obama's Civil Rights Commission in 2010 that actually put out a report saying that black Americans who don't have a college degree are actually disproportionately hurt by illegal aliens in areas like construction because that's what they are qualified to do. And then they're being undercut by illegal aliens. So all the talk and rhetoric about we care about black Americans, it doesn't actually come to fruition when there's an opportunity to prove that.
0: Well, that's certainly what this president of the African American Contractors Association, Omar Sharif, is talking about. Here's another. I want to play a little sound for you. The producers put together. This is cut 42.
3: We thought it would be an excellent project for them to work on, but we find out it's a very shameful project for them because we have not gotten paid, and they should pay us as they celebrate with their celebrities today.
0: Ooh, that just a salt on the wound that he brought out all these celebrities while literally these black contractors are going broke.
2: Yeah, and I mean, that's the elitist mentality that even cost Kamala Harris the election in 2024. There was a big criticism that she was trotting out celebrities while ignoring the problems that her administration had created. And I think Democrats do that. They think that if they trot out celebrities, Hollywood, if they have the institutional endorsements from corporations and what have you, then that is a representation of what the average American feels. But there is a big disconnect between the average American worker and the Democratic politicians. They're not really politicians for the people. They're politicians to rule over the people.
0: I want to play this one last thing because I got to get to it. Former First Lady Michelle Obama decided to lean into the immigration issue you brought up and talked about Dreamers on the day we learned the ringleader of the alleged plot to attack the UFC fight in Washington is a Dreamer himself from the Obama years. Here is cut 38. Listen.
4: Immigrants proving what it truly means to be a Dreamer. These folks aren't Americans too. They are America. They are the beating heart of this country. They are us and we are them. And to ignore this simple truth, to refuse to respect the contributions and experiences of people who aren't exactly like us, y'all, puts us all at risk. Failing to see the humanity in all people puts us all on a slippery slope.
0: And she fails to mention that a large number of Dreamers do have criminal histories since they were brought to this country. I'll give you the last word.
2: Look, there has been this capitalization by the left on the American dream, and they think that the American dream is for everyone. The American dream is not for everyone. It is not for third worlders. It is not for legal aliens. The American dream is for Americans. And for some reason, Democrats think Dreamers are also entitled to the American dream, despite them not being citizens. And I think her comments just kind of show you the disdain that Americans, the Democrats have for Americans, right? There is something very sacred about being able to say you're an American. Not everyone in the world can be an American, but if Michelle Obama is right that illegal aliens who come here and work are Americans, then what's the purpose of having citizenship? Why isn't everyone in the globe just an American who's not on American soil, right? That makes no actual sense. But Democrats don't see the value in citizenship or borders.
0: No, they don't. And by the way, you mentioned about those that would love the American dream. I'll tell you, these thousands of European soccer fans who cannot get enough of it would love to be given an American citizenship. Brianna Lyman, thank you as always for taking time. Great insights. Have a great weekend.
2: Thanks, you too.
0: All right. This is Griff Jenkins on Fox Across America with Jimmy Failla. We'll be back.
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6: 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Things you couldn't understand. Things you shouldn't understand.
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0: 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I've been surfing here since I was a kid. 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
1: Welcome back to Fox Across America with Jimmy Failla, the great Jimmy Failla with the day off. This is your humble D.C. correspondent, Griff Jenkins, filling in. And I talked a little earlier in the show about starting in talk radio in the 90s with Lieutenant Colonel Oliver North on the Common Sense Radio Network. But here at Fox, I helped start Fox Radio and was the producer of the Tony Snow Show. What a great guy. President George W. Bush's press secretary passed away, sadly, years ago from colon cancer. He was a mentor and a hero of mine. And I know that when we would do the show, he called me Surfer Boy. That was my nickname because I'm a lifelong surfer. I love to surf. Emerson, our amazing, extraordinaire intern, her dad is a surfer, and we're going to get Emerson to start surfing because she's going to college in Santa Barbara. There's great waves right there. But it's always such an honor to be here. And you can give me a call at 888-788-9910 and let me know how I'm doing. So far, the reviews have been nothing but fantastic.
2: What in the wide, wide world of sports is going on here?
1: No, come on, it's not that bad. Well, we'll get to it. I will say, by the way, we talked a lot about J.D. Vance and whether or not he owns this thing. And I'll tell you what he does own. He owns communication skills. I want to quickly, before we get to a break, play a little bit of the tangle that he had on The View talking about Black history. Cut 43.
3: Black history has been erased from public
4: spaces. Black history
3: spaces.
4: Is not erased from public spaces.
5: That is true.
4: Guys,
5: we do have to get to Iran
4: right.
5: When we get back.
4: Yeah,
5: some
4: but,
5: very
4: but
5: important
4: guys,
5: news
4: I'm telling you, we celebrate Black history. We celebrate all American history in this administration.
5: Can I
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1: Oh, you know, I'll tell you, given this, J.D. Vance has amazing communication skills. This is Griff Jenkins filling in for Jimmy Failla on Fox Across America. 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
8: A new Air Force One. I'm Carmen Roberts, Fox News. President Trump and the Air Force unveiled the new Boeing 747-8 that will serve as Air Force One. It is a $400 million aircraft gifted to the U.S. by Qatar last year.
9: These planes are much bigger. The other plane was about 35 years old, and it was time.
8: And President Trump speaking at Joint Base Andrews at this time and claiming despite a delay in the planned nuclear talks with Iran, the U.S. still won.
9: And it's 60 days after make a deal. Otherwise, we will do things that won't make them happy. But I don't think it's going to get to that. I think it's going to be very good. Remember, if we do that, then all of a sudden you're not going to have the oil flowing out of the strait too quickly.
8: And the talks got delayed as Israel and Hezbollah renewed fighting, but they have agreed to a ceasefire. After that intense fighting, it left dozens dead. Fox's Max Gordon has more from Dubai.
10: Now, it's important to note that this is not a retreat for Israel from these established security zones in southern Lebanon. And the IDF says that they have every right to defend themselves. And this comes on the heel of heightened fighting in southern Lebanon. Overnight, the IDF reported 4 soldiers were killed and dozens of Hezbollah fighters died. Lebanon reported 21 people were killed.
8: Catastrophic and life-threatening flooding is unfolding across the south as the remnants of post-tropical storm Arthur dumped days of heavy rain on the area.
11: Now, the millions of people across the south that were affected by the remnant of tropical storm Arthur need to be careful over the weekend. There's still standing water in many communities, and that has to recede. It could take days. It could take over a week in some pockets.
8: And that's Fox Weather's Robert Ray. 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
12: Please be advised. 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
8: The U.S. men's soccer team takes an early lead in its game against Australia. It's the second World Cup match for the U.S. team. The score now 2-0 USA at the half. If the U.S. wins, it will secure a place in the round of 32. Gunfire in New York's Times Square early this morning sent bystanders scrambling for safety. Police say the shooting erupted after a fight between a large group of teenagers. They arrested a 17-year-old and are looking for others involved. No shooting injuries reported. It happened about 12 hours after the parade for the NBA champion New York Knicks, as millions filled the streets of Lower Manhattan. U.S. military now has

0: killed more than 200 people in attacks on suspected drug smuggling boats since the Trump administration began the operation in early September. That latest was yesterday in the Eastern Pacific Ocean, which left three dead. U.S. Southern Command did not provide evidence that the vessel was ferrying drugs. The road ahead for self-driving vehicles seems a bit hazy as the federal government sends mixed signals over testing and deployment.
1: There's a bill right now in committee here on Capitol Hill that's been stalled there since February. It would set the rules for the road for autonomous vehicles. I spoke with an industry insider yesterday to find out why it stalled. He said, in simple terms, basically it's just Congress being Congress. It's taking them a while to get this bill moving along. Right now, the general public can't buy a self-driving car or truck, but the number of robo-taxis and self-driving delivery trucks continues to increase every single year. According to the National Highway Traffic Safety Administration, as of now, there are about 4,000 driverless taxis on the road. This is nationwide.
0: Fox Business's Darren Botello. And Anne Hathaway is pregnant with her third child. She posted on Instagram showing her baby bump and captioning it, "Baby, I'm yours." I'm Carmen Roberts. This is Fox News.
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1: This is Fox Across America with the great Jimmy Failla, Griff Jenkins, your humble D.C. correspondent and weekend host of Fox and Friends Weekend, filling in for Jimmy today. We've been talking about everything under the sun and in this news cycle. Obviously, the Iran deal continues to dominate the news, but there's another thing happening. You may have noticed it. It's called the World Cup soccer. Okay. As a kid that played soccer as a young person in high school and even in intramural leagues in college, and even when I moved to Washington DC in my 20s and 30s, the fact that the World Cup is in America is gold. And what's also amazing is that all of these European soccer fans are discovering the greatness of America, the wonders of everyday life. And no one more so than this one German fan, along with his two buddies named Freddy. He's always got a picture of a famous soccer player on his head, so we don't actually know what he looks like, but we have confirmation that he's a real person. And he began to just do the simple things of going to the Waffle House. He went to Bucky's and was blown away. And he's been tweeting about how amazing it is and reminding us how great our country is. He went to the South and now he went over to Texas. Now he's gone up to Oklahoma. He just got back from an Ella Langley concert where Ella Langley was retweeting him when they took a picture together. Freddie is living his best life. But it is literally the World Cup, the world's most popular sport, is unleashing American greatness down to the minuscule details of the opportunities in life that we have every day. The part about him going to Bucky's and being blown away, in full disclosure, just a month ago, I had to go down to Southern Virginia driving down Highway 81 and they just put in a giant new Bucky's on I-81. And I will confess, I had never been to a Bucky's before. As an American, knowing what Bucky's is, I was blown away. There is pictures on my Instagram and social media of me taking a selfie with that giant bronze beaver out front because I couldn't believe it. But when you go in, it's like you've walked into a place that was created by the gods in the heavens. Just miles and miles of amazing Bucky's products. I got back and I was regaling my youngest daughter about it. She had been to a Bucky's and she's like, "What'd you bring home? Did you bring the beaver nuggets home? Did you bring this home? Did you bring the beef jerky?" I'm like, No, I got like a bacon, egg, and cheese sandwich and a Celsius and left. I couldn't process it all. But Freddie gets it and he's put it out there. And now you've got superstars like J.J. Watt, NFL stud, giving him just sweet and a palatial accommodation and a jersey, and all of these other states are rolling out the red carpet because they too understand how great it is. But it's not just Freddie and the other various tourists. It's literally all of them down so much. So loving American necessities like ranch dressing, the TSA literally had to put out an official statement asking European travelers to not travel with jars of ranch dressing in their carry-ons because they can't get enough of it. The other story that I can't get enough of, and I wish I had a reason to travel to Boston on assignment to see it, and that is the Scottish soccer fans. The Tartan Army, as they call them, have literally taken over Boston, along with the Norwegians, who you can see countless videos. Every time they see an escalator, they row in mass like Norwegians up the escalator, which is hilarious. But the Tartan Army, the Scots, true to their DNA, have drunk all of the beer in Boston. Just think about that for a second. They drank all of the beer. Listen to this, cut 52.
2: There was no beer. The Scots fans just drunk the place dry, and all they had was, like, Bud Light.
3: If your favorite beer is missing from a tap,
4: we've never seen anything like it.
3: There's a decent chance Scotland had something to do with it. Sam Adams downtown ran out of their signature Boston lager over the weekend and needed an emergency delivery to keep up with World Cup fans, and they're not the only ones running dry.
5: Pretty much everything. We ran out of everything. Tennent's being number one.
3: White Bull Tavern may have run out of Scotland's iconic Tennent's beer, but that didn't stop the party.
4: Fans have been unbelievable. They're great, they're fun, they're drinking, partying, having a great time.
5: So you have a drink in kilts, for obvious reasons, because it might get some spillage on it. You have a dress kilt, so you always have two kilts.
3: The Dubliner has also been hopping.
6: And we had our biggest week ever last week.
3: And it's the one place Scots can still find their tenants' lager.
6: Managed to plan ahead and get an extra delivery last Saturday, and I was told yesterday the distributor has run out also.
1: Oh, they've run out of beer in Boston, the Scots. What are they going to do with that drinking kilt? Give that to me. I can't get enough of it, and it's going to continue to go on for days. And if you have an opinion about what you think these Europeans must try in America to make sure they don't short their experience, give us a call at 888-788-9910. That's 888-788-9910. We're going to just go off the rails and diverge because I was going to keep talking about the soccer stuff, but we have a caller calling in from Ocean City, Maryland, that I believe wants to talk about surfing. And true to my nature, I will drop what I am doing, whether it is working or family things, to go straight to surfing. Emerson Good, our extraordinary intern, her dad's a surfer. He gets it. Who have we on the line with us? And are ye a surfer?
7: Is this Griff?
1: Yes.
7: Hey, it's Kevin. Listen, I'm going to invite you to Ocean City. I know you're in D.C., hop on Route 50 and head east. My home break is around 39th Street. The way I'm 65 years old now, but I started surfing when I was 12. You're invited to come surf with us. They're old man waves, but you get good rides, little curlers, and then afterwards we'll have an adult beverage and talk about the day.
1: Kevin, done. Sold, guaranteed. I'm literally going to get your number and follow up on that. And full disclosure, I've surfed Ocean City, Maryland a ton in Assateague as well as you go out there. But where you're surfing at 39th, I think you're not far from Cape Coast, one of the greatest, oldest surf shops in the country. And you're right. It can be small waves, as they say, double over ankle as opposed to double overhead. But we'll take it on those longer boards.
7: Griff, I'm a longboard surfer now, and I started off with a short board, but at my age, it's like riding an aircraft carrier. But before I could, I don't want to waste your time. I just want to say happy Father's Day to my dad. He passed away at 93, but he quit high school after the 10th grade in July of 41, before Pearl Harbor, joined the Navy, and his ship was the USS Augusta, which was the flagship of the Normandy invasion, and Patton was on his ship. And I would just like to say, these polls that I see, the Democrats and Republicans, we should all be proud of this country. Follow people like my father, who, thank God, was my dad. Love you, Dad.
1: What's his name, Kevin?
7: John Sweeney.
1: John Sweeney, well, God bless you. Thank you for your service and your father, John Sweeney's service, because but for those brave warriors back in the day, freedom is not free. Our freedom today is paid in the blood and sacrifice of earlier generations that understood what's at stake. And you're darn right, every American, to include many of the Democrat far-left progressives that are ashamed of this country, really ought to put politics aside. And your father, a hero, an American hero, I came to this network back in 2001 to produce a story called War Stories with Oliver North. We told almost every story of our brave military going back from World War One, World War Two, Vietnam, and of course, I spent time with him in Iraq and Afghanistan for many years. But those brave warriors back in the day, I don't know if you saw on Memorial Day, I was doing some anchoring, and there was that 108-year-old, I believe he was, well over 100, standing in the World War II Memorial in the pouring rain, and he defied the elements, and he wanted a message to young people to remind them. He said, "We gave up our yesterdays for your tomorrows." And that's the cost of freedom. And that's why John Sweeney, your late father, God rest his soul, is an American hero. You know, Kevin, I've spent a lot of time in Section 60 at Arlington National Cemetery. I've anchored on Memorial Day almost every year and at every chance I get, because during the invasion of Iraq, we were embedded with the Marine Medium Helicopter Unit, HMM 268, the Red Dragons out of Pendleton. We were supporting the 5th Marine Element. And on the opening night, Colonel North was on one one helicopter. I was on another as we inserted forces in the Afal Peninsula because we knew Saddam was going to torch the oil fields. At the last minute, they've moved me from one helicopter to another, and everybody aboard the helicopter I was originally paxed on went down and died. I learned firsthand the sacrifice that our brave soldiers, sailors, airmen, Marines, guardsmen are willing to pay for our freedom. And every time I hear a story like that, it is never a waste of my time, Kevin, because those are the heroes that built a foundation in the future success of this nation. Kevin, thank you very much. By the way, I'm going to get out there and bring my mid-sized board, even though I still got a shortboard thruster or two at about 5'8", 5'10". Who knows, maybe the ways we did. Kevin, thank you so much. This is Fox Across America with the great Jimmy Failla. We got more coming up.
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8: 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I've been surfing here since I was a kid. Now, seeing my grandson out on the water, it means everything to me. 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

0: And what's there not to love about America, from ranch dressing to the Japanese fans and others that are loving barbecue? For a kid from Memphis, Tennessee that grew up on the best barbecue in the country, I think every one of those fans should try barbecue. Joining us now, Elizabeth Pipko, a former National GOP spokesperson. Elizabeth, thanks for joining us. And, you know, there's so much we should talk about, the Iran deal and what's going on in Israel as it pertains to that deal, where the negotiations stand. But I can't get enough of this soccer fans, these European fans that love America. What do you make of why they love it so much?
1: Hi, happy Friday. Thanks for having me. You know, you ask, why do they love it so much? They love it because it's the greatest country on the face of the earth. And because when you leave the hell that is Europe to arrive in America, of course, they're ecstatic. I can tell you, I was in Europe 2 weeks ago just for a short weekend visit. I also flew with ranch dressing because I knew that they wouldn't have any. And how does an American survive? And I had single packets of ranch dressing that I carried with me in my purse because that's what we do. I mean, truly, it's been so heartwarming to see, you know, it breaks my heart to see people, to know people my own age and younger in our country who are not grateful to be here, who don't seem to obsess over America like I do. And to see people come and appreciate everything, to see some of those Japanese fans, by the way, I don't know if you caught the videos of them cleaning up after themselves at these stadiums because they're excited to be here, to see the way people are celebrating, just the small things that make us who we are, whether it's ranch dressing or barbecue or our anthem that we all love to sing. It's been so, so, so refreshing, so beautiful. And I feel like this is the spirit, honestly, that Donald Trump wants America to have going into these midterms and throughout his term. It's just folks that realize no matter what's going on, we are the luckiest people on earth to get to live here in the freest, safest, most prosperous, most amazing country on God's green earth.
0: It's such a great point, Elizabeth, and it reminds us not to take, you know, anything for granted, from ranch dressing to barbecue. But also, while you know, Freddie, this German soccer fan, is getting the royal red carpet treatment with from J.J. Watt and others. He went to an Ella Langley concert. He's like, he literally is living his best life. But some of the just basic, you know, experiences that they're having, to include even just driving around America, they're loving. Listen to this. Cut 54.
2: I bloody love driving in America. It's such a pleasure. It's such an absolute pleasure. We've had to change our car purely because we needed to, the old car had a service. But we've got this Jeep Wagoneer. It's massive. It is huge. The air conditioning is amazing. The screen is amazing. I'm even getting cold air blowing up my bottom. I love being in America. I love American cars. I love American roads. And we are having the best time of our lives.
0: Hearing him say a Jeep Wagoneer, he just, like, you can just feel it in his voice, Elizabeth.
1: It's funny because that's how I sound every single day and people make fun of me, but he's right. Look, this is what people dream about. There's a reason that there is literally a line to get into this country, right? For people who are doing it the right way, they have to wait a very long time to get in here. My own parents risked everything to, you know, really be Jewish Russian refugees fleeing the Soviet Union, begging for a spot here. They came in the right way. They risked it all, which is probably why I obsess over our country as much as I do. But there's a reason there's a line to get in here. There's a reason that every movie everyone wants to see or song everyone wants to hear comes from our country. There's a reason that we are the number one superpower on earth. There's a reason people look to see what our elections are going to result in, because that's the direction that the world is going to go in. And I'm so glad to see people not talking about politics, not talking about anything that's divisive, just sitting in our country, enjoying everything from ranch dressing to air conditioning, because we have it all here and we should all be living it up and realizing how lucky we are.
0: And getting to visit Bucky's and Waffle House. I think Freddie, the German, said he stopped for a burger at an In-N-Out and said it's the best burger he's ever had. My question to you is, does it have a lasting impact? Do all of these blown away, amazed soccer fans go back to Europe and in countries where they're from and continue to talk about how great America is and the things that we have that many of us take for granted every day?
1: I think it has to. You know, there's a difference between what you hear and what you get to physically experience for yourself. And I think once you've felt it in your bones, once you've had the experience of walking through a Bass Pro Shop or a Bucky's or having In-N-Out, you never really forget about it. I have friends from Europe that ask me all the time if I can ship them fast food on an airplane. I mean, I'm telling you, once you've experienced it, it's so hard to say goodbye and to go back to what a lot of people like to do, which is make fun of the United States or talk poorly about us. I don't know how you do that after you've lived here, you know, for a couple of days. You've experienced this high, which everyone is feeling from, of course, the sporting events that they're going to, but the camaraderie and just the pleasure of walking around and getting to enjoy small things. People don't get to enjoy that, right? A supermarket looks different in Europe than it does here. No one knows the concept of a Bucky's. They can't even imagine it. And once you've lived it and posted about it, I think the opposite's going to happen. I think more people are going to want to come here and experience that for themselves.
0: And I think you were born in New York City, right?
1: Yes.
0: And so one of the videos that blew me away was some guy put on TikTok. He literally arrived here in New York City hours after the Knicks won game 5. And he was posting the video going, I can't believe it. This is my first day here. And the city was electric and going wild. What an experience for that young guy. Elizabeth Pipko, always a pleasure, honor, and great to have you on Fox Across America with Jimmy Fallon. Have a great weekend.
1: Thank you. Thank you. You too.
0: All right. And this is Griff Jenkins filling in for Jimmy. We'll be back.

0: I'm Stuart Varney, and this is the Fox Business Report.
1: No trading action for U.S. markets on Friday, which were closed in observance of the Juneteenth holiday. Oil prices have moderated after reports of a ceasefire between Israel and Hezbollah, with West Texas Intermediate crude at around $77 a barrel. Charles Schwab is entering into the prediction markets. According to the Wall Street Journal, the brokerage is working with CBOE Global to roll out all-or-nothing options contracts that let customers place yes-or-no wagers on the performance of the S&P 500. The contracts differ slightly from those offered by platforms like Kalshi or Polymarket, and the 2026 World Cup is slated to be a massive moneymaker for soccer's governing body, FIFA. And Bank of America analysts forecast in June that the tournament would boost global gross domestic product by $45 billion and U.S. gross domestic product by $19 billion. That's your Fox Business Report. I'm Hillary Barsky, invested in you.
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5: In the KOZI newsroom, I'm Nick Scott. A Kashmir man and his mother are alleged to have assaulted Chelan County Sheriff's deputies Sunday night when the officers responded to a disturbance at a home in Kashmir. 25-year-old Jared Soriano claimed to have been assaulted, but deputies found that he had no visible injuries and was inside an apartment breaking items and yelling at his mom. When he saw law enforcement, Soriano began shouting at deputies and, according to Sheriff's Chief Seth Buehler, aggressively approached deputies while using racial slurs. Despite deputies' attempts to de-escalate the situation, Soriano continued his aggressive advance, reaching out and grabbing a deputy's neck, causing a scratch that drew blood, striking the deputy with his knee multiple times, and even attempting to bite another deputy. The man's mother, Margarita Mendez, threatened to use pepper spray on the deputies. Soriano was booked into the Chelan County Regional Jail on assault and resisting arrest charges. Mendez has been charged with assault and obstructing a law enforcement officer. And you're invited to attend Pangborn's Festival of Flight tomorrow from 9 to 2 at Pangborn Memorial Airport in East Wenatchee. The free family-friendly event celebrates aviation, community, and the history of flight in North Central Washington. 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I'm Nick Scott, KOZI News.
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1: This is Fox Across America with the great Jimmy Failla, your humble D.C. correspondent, Griff Jenkins, filling in, trying to keep things going. And we're really lucky right now. Favorite segment of this show. I shouldn't say that, Joey, because I'm like, the guests are going to get pissed. But I got my buddy Joey Jones joining me in studio, of course, the host of the Big Weekend Show. Thanks to have you. Good to have you.
2: Yeah, a couple weekend guys here on a Friday, man. They're getting their money's worth out of us today, I guess.
1: They are indeed. They are indeed. I was just doing, by the way, I want to get to this Iran deal and sure. your thoughts, because you have such an important voice on this network, if not the most important voice on the network, because you have served, you have seen why it is that we don't want any more forever wars. And, you know, Vice President J.D. Vance, who was deployed in Iraq in the Anbar province, think Ramadi, Fallujah, in 2005 into 2006, that's when Al-Qaeda in Iraq, AQI, took over, was just unleashing incredible bloodshed on the Sunni sheikhs that were finally trying to work with us. And it was some of the worst, harshest fighting, as you well know, of the entire Iraq war. And that's why you do have Vice President Vance and others with the same experience as you that said, we can never do this again. It's been interesting too, as we've seen Vice President Vance sort of become the face of this, at least certainly the point person right now. And it feels a little bit like there's 2028 vibes here, but nonetheless, he has been the one of the members leading with Wyckoff and Kushner the negotiations. We'll see if he goes to Switzerland, by the way. He's not gone yet. Talks have been stalled, but presumably that will change. But, you know, he also leaned into the fact that the Iranian strategy is clearly in part been geared towards trying to drive a wedge between the U.S. and Israel, our closest allies over there. Vice President, the White House talking a little bit about that and issuing some interesting words here. Listen to this. Cut five.
3: Donald J. Trump is the only head of state in the entire world who is sympathetic to the nation of Israel at this moment in time. And he happens to be the head of state of the world superpower. If I was in the cabinet of the Israeli government, I might not be attacking the only powerful ally that I have anywhere left in the entire world. And the second message I would give to some of those cabinet members, Bibi, to his credit, has not gone down this path.
1: So what do you make of that?
2: Yeah, I mean, I think we're just in a place where we have competing interests between the U.S. and Israel. I don't know that it hurts our relationship overall, but when it comes to this war, I mean, if you're Israel, of course you want the U.S. to stay there, continue bombing your sworn enemy, and can continue to support you in the decisions you make. And if you're the president of the United States, there is no political will left to continue a war in the Middle East. And so you have to make decisions based on that. I don't know if he got sold the bad bill of goods on the way in on like, hey, we can get this done quickly and it's relatively low cost or what. But in my opinion, the tide has turned on this administration's posture towards what's happening in Iran. And they are looking for the off ramp. And I think

0: nuclear weapons or intercontinental ballistic missiles in southern Lebanon. But southern Lebanon is, for all intents and purposes, a terrorist state, not a Hezbollah hideout. It's a terrorist state. I mean, the Beirut bombings, right? It was Islamic Jihad that Israel pushed into southern Lebanon to get rid of that was causing havoc in Israel. And it was the Israeli occupation of southern Lebanon that caused Islamic Jihad to go bomb it caused NATO to go in, the French and the U.S., to kind of keep peace and mask the Israeli retreat out of southern Lebanon. And next thing you know, you have, you know, hundreds of U.S. and French service members getting killed by bombs from the Islamic Jihad, which later becomes Hezbollah Hamas. And so this is a fight as old as the fight against Iran. I think it's one that we should take note to. I am never going to be upset if Israel drops bombs on Hezbollah, because I remember those Marines that died, and we've never, ever sought retribution for it. At the same time, you got to understand where the president's coming from, which is, hey, we're trying to negotiate diplomacy here. How about we don't poke the bear? Because, you know, they say 4 Israeli soldiers were killed. Yes, they were, and that's tragic. They were also in a tank in southern Lebanon. And so there's at least an argument from both the Lebanese government and Hezbollah that they don't have business there. Israel would say otherwise, that they would say creating that buffer zone is the only way they can protect northern Israel. And so it is not easy to discern, and it is complicated. And so I don't think that anyone's, quote unquote, the bad guy in this. I think that Israel and the U.S. have very different interests. And, you know, you take the U.S. and Iran engagement completely out of it, Israel has just as much of a right to protect their border as anybody does.
1: Right. And you're so smart to take it back to 1983, the Marine barracks bombing, because this has a long history. It is interesting, though, because it seems to me that the president and the administration are trying to separate, say, hey, the Iran peace deal is separate from Hezbollah in southern Lebanon. They don't go together, even though Iran's trying to get the U.S. to tell Israel.
0: I don't know that you can argue that the administration is saying they're separate when the administration is saying to Israel, don't conduct any more operations in southern Lebanon because you'll blow up our deal with Iran. So if the administration wants to say that these are separate, then they're losing that argument and letting Iran guide the conversation, because it's the U.S. administration telling Israel to stop conducting their military operations in southern Lebanon. So my point is, I wish the U.S. would have a stronger backbone on that point and tell Iran, hey, we don't tolerate you funding terrorist organizations, right, which is what is southern Lebanon. So we don't really care what your thoughts are there. But it looks to me like whatever big stick we were carrying, we're not willing to use. So that's one of the concessions, in my opinion, we're making.
1: Did the White House do themselves a disservice by putting out the sort of messaging initially that the, you know, agreement would have things like no more funding for terrorist organizations, Hezbollah, Hamas, Houthis? Then, of course, we see what's in the memorandum of understanding. There's nothing in there. And now we're told, no, but it's going to be in there in the end.
0: Yeah, you know, I was hosting Big Weekend Show Saturday night when this broke, and the vice president got on the phone and talked to us for a few minutes, which we appreciate that. And the messaging is so general. The messaging is, well, they're not getting anything until they change their attitude, until they, it's all very general terms. Like, there's nothing specific. And then a few days later, we get this memorandum of understanding that has a little bit more specificity, but none of those terms that were being used seem to be shown well in the memorandum of understanding. Now, their rebuttal to that is, this memorandum of understanding is to get us through a 60-day negotiation where we can tighten the screws, and maybe that's true. But in the meantime, you're giving concessions just to get that 60 days, and it's just not a good posture, and it's not good messaging. No matter how true it may be that the administration feels like they're in the catbird seat, and in those 60 days they can negotiate some of these harder things, the political collateral they're giving up, having in the minds of a lot of Americans started this and now being the ones who want to be out of it, it's not good. You know, I mean, I don't know if lower gas prices recoup what this messaging going into the midterms, if that's your motivation. I think it's much more than that. I think there's a tremendous amount of pressure on the administration from just about every ally and other countries in the Middle East to wrap this up. And it may be less our military will and our will to continue the bombing as much as it is the will and bandwidth we have to continue to field the conversations from pretty much every other country in the world.
1: You know, the concern now is that this could well go past

0: the midterms. And for people like yourself, like Vice President Vance, that understands the dynamic of what comes next that leads to the slope that drags us into ongoing conflicts, how concerned are you that it's headed towards a prolonged entanglement, a forever war, if you will?
1: Well, I mean, if we're in a forever war against Islamic Jihad, is that our choice or theirs?
0: Mm-hmm.
1: I mean, Iran has funded pretty much every proxy that has tried to or been successful at attacking us in one way or the other. Matter of fact, there's a good argument Saudi Arabia did too. Hopefully that's over with. So there is an enemy that exists either officially or unofficially in the Middle East that says we are their enemy because we're Christian, supporter of the Jewish nation, and Western. So I don't know that war is ever going to go away. It's just who we're fighting it against at a certain time. There's nothing about this deal that makes me believe, and when I say believe, I'm not saying that's even what the administration's saying, but makes me believe that we have finished the fight against Iran and what they want to accomplish. However, if some of the things in this deal come to fruition and there is an Iran that is neutered on its pursuit of nuclear weapons or intercontinental ballistic missiles, then, you know, you've gained something out of this. The price you paid rendered a result that is worth celebrating. But I don't think we're there, and I don't think that's outlined in this deal.
0: No, and there's a lot of criticism towards giving Iran a chance to reconstitute financially, whether it's through oil sanctions being lifted, and of course this $300 billion thing, and it's created Democrats, I get it, predictable what they're going to do. They're going to say this is a failure, but even some Republicans are criticizing it.
1: Well, and we have the tyranny of distance. We can't keep those troops over there forever. We can't keep those ships deployed forever. We are extended in the Middle East right now. We're extended with the same capabilities that we need to be updating and reconstituting for a Pacific war. Not saying it's going to happen, but that's where we're focused, and that's our fear. Right now, the Commandant of the Marine Corps wants us to have, and I don't want to get too in the weeds here, but we need to have an amphibious ready group. We need to have three of them on patrol in the world at any given time. Two in theater and one in response. And right now we can only do about 1.5. Now the Marine Corps's got everything it needs, but the Navy doesn't have enough ships for that. These ships over there right now are some of the ones we actually have. That's why the president is so adamant about our shipbuilding and about finding new solutions to get it done quicker, because the war of the future will include what we call littoral warfare. And that's where the ships come in, not just any ships, but amphibious ships. And so the longer they're deployed in the Middle East in this specific engagement, the harder it is to make headway in these other areas for the Pacific. So maybe the calculus is quite simply, hey, we showed them what we can do. We set them back a little bit. We're going to bring our troops home. We're going to reconstitute, regen. And in a couple of years, if we need to, we'll be in an even better position to go back and kick their tail again. Maybe that is a good calculus. Maybe it is the cost benefit analysis makes sense. You can't message that because it's hard to explain that, and you don't want to tell your enemies that.
0: No, and as you well know, the saying that's been repeated over and over, when you are on the battlefield in Afghanistan or Iraq, our enemy says, you've got watches, but we've got time.
1: That's exactly right. I've said that today already, because that is the best way to explain. You got all the gear and all the equipment, but that stuff takes a battery. That watch takes a battery. It takes maintenance. We can sit in a cave and wait on you to leave, and if it's our grandsons that fight this war, we're okay with that.
0: It's crazy. You know, to your point a little bit about Iran changing, there's nothing to suggest they're actually going to change. And for 47 years, their mantra has been death to America, death to Israel. I think my favorite line was Senator John Kennedy was asked a few days ago, do you think the Iranians will change? And he said, unless you are someone who is raised by or homeschooled by a day drinker, no, you wouldn't believe that they're going to change. And we look at the dynamics. You and I have talked about this on the air. The current head of the IRGC is a guy named General Ahmed Vahidi. And General Vahidi was the original commander that stood up the Quds force for the previous Ayatollah Khomeini that we have since killed. And if you don't think that's a hardliner, you're not paying attention. And yet he has continued to lob missiles. And so to imagine that all of a sudden he in these 60 days is going to have a change of heart, you start to understand just how difficult of a uphill battle this is.
1: There's a lot of unknowns. Think about the intelligence we had in the start of this. I mean, think about the folks we killed and how quickly we killed them. Most importantly, one thing that we don't talk about because it's very technical is the fact that we were able to defeat their radar system and their detection system, which they got from China, which was supposed to be the best in the world, in hours, like immediately. That sent ripples through the defense industry big time because China thought that this system that Iran had was the answer to our stealth, and it wasn't. And so there are some things we've learned and some things that we've gained from this. I just don't know. I don't understand fully what the calculus is, and maybe it's a moving target. And I guess that in that way, he's not any better, but not any worse than the previous seven presidents. I mean, it's just a part of the fight that we're having to fight.
0: We shall see where it goes. You got anything big coming up on Big Weekend Show?
1: We always have a great Big Weekend Show. I don't have the information right in front of me, but I'll tell you right now, we're going to have some great guests. Tommy and I will sit there. At the end of the day, we're going to discuss everything that's happening, have some great guests. We'll also talk about what's happening in culture, and you can see me be a little curmudgeon there and reluctantly hear about things like Taylor Swift.
0: Yes, or, yes.
1: You know,
0: by the way,
1: like
0: the new Olivia Rodrigo album is out. She's not as good as my girl Taylor, but she's quite good. Emerson, our intern, loves it, so I got to hook you up to that. And by the way, you got to talk. We're going to talk on Fox Friends Weekend about these European soccer fans.
1: They're reminding us
0: of everything great from barbecue to ranch dressing about America.
1: It is awesome. It's awesome to see them go to Auburn, Alabama, you know, a top tier, but not the top, SEC, stadium, one of the top SEC stadiums we have. And they were overwhelmed at the amount of people that go to a sporting event there. You're talking about the biggest soccer fans in the world. Our college football, they don't even rival it in seating in stadiums. It's pretty cool.
0: Fly, War Eagle, fly, right? Joey Jones, thank you very much, man.
1: Thank you, brother.
0: See you this weekend. And this is Griff Jenkins filling in for Jimmy Failla on Fox Across America.
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0: Hello, Taylor Swift. This is Fox Across America with Jimmy Failla, your host, Griff Jenkins, filling in, who has been vilified and ridiculed on this network, on every show I go on television, defending the great Taylor Swift, who has a banger new song, I Knew It, I Knew You, on Toy Story 5. Can't wait to watch that. We're going to go see it, unless she had this song. It changes the whole thing. Also dropping a new Olivia Rodrigo album. That is why we must bring on our extraordinary intern, Emerson Good. Emerson, we have to have you weigh in. And Jimmy's going to lose his marbles that I brought you on to talk about how awesome Taylor Swift is and Olivia Rodrigo. But I'm right, huh? I mean, like, they're both great.
1: I'm a big fan. I can't lie. I'm loving the new Olivia album.
0: Yeah, let's talk about that for a second. So, and for the people that are driving off the road right now going, what is wrong with this middle-aged man? In full disclosure, I have two daughters, 24 and 20, and, you know, it's one of those things where you want to be where your children are. Both of them love Taylor and Olivia, and so by nature, I sort of acquired the taste. But I actually write Soul Cycle a lot, and Taylor Swift-themed, Olivia Rodrigo-themed classes are the best. Is The Cure your favorite song?
1: It's a good one, but I have to say Expectations is my favorite song right now.
0: Expectations. Okay. That is a good one. How are you liking working for the show?
1: I'm loving it. It's been a great first week. All exciting.
0: A smart young woman learning. You got to say it's great, but I think you're great, and we're glad to have you on the team, particularly so I have a fellow Taylor Swift, Olivia Rodrigo fan. I'm Griff Jenkins. This is Fox Across America.
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1: This is Fox Across America with Jimmy Failla. Jimmy Failla has the day off. It's Friday. Giddy up, baby. Here we go. This is your humble DC correspondent, Griff Jenkins, filling in. Host of the Fox and Friends Weekend with Charlie Hurd and Rachel Campbell-Stuffy. Be sure and tune in and watch that. We are excited right now to have in studio one of the most intelligent, vivacious, beautiful, smart, young, conservative women out there. Her name is Justine Brooke Murray. She is a host for Media Research Center TV and also quite an accomplished, pageant girl. Just won a Miss Blue Ridge here recently. Gonna compete in Miss Virginia. But of course, as Jimmy likes to highlight, Miss Central Jersey of 2024. Justine, thanks for being here.
2: Yeah, thanks for having me. Yeah, Jimmy loves that I was Miss Central Jersey for some reason. And I think it's because he believes that the Miss New Jersey pageant, it's always decided at knife point.
1: Is that true?
2: Yeah.
1: Listen, I got to go to the Jersey Shore for the first time earlier this week. I had Monday off, and they held me over from hosting the weekend show because Fox Weather has a Jersey beach house coming up next week, and they know I'm a surfer. I'm like Fox's resident surfer, and they're like, hey, could you go out to the Jersey Shore and do a surfing segment? I'm like, and do what? And they're like, just shoot surfing. I'm like, yeah, I could do that. The Jersey Shore was pretty clear. I don't know if it's anything pertinent to that, but I had a great time. Let's dive in, by the way. And I love that you're a TV host for the Media Research Center. We were talking just before you came on. I was talking on the show, Justine, about how I started in talk radio. My heart will always be in a radio studio behind a board like Eric is and Mike and Emerson now, because that's what I was a producer for radio back in the 90s, in the early 2000s. With Oliver North and then later the late Tony Snow, both great radio shows, and Brent Bozell, Bozell, who now is the ambassador to South Africa, was giving us great content. You have carried that, taken it to next levels, and you're weighing in on a lot of different things. So I just want to hit a lot of stuff with you.
2: Yeah, of course. We have a similar background. I used to scroll a teleprompter for a living, and now we're here.
1: That a girl. So impressive. All right, let's dive in to J.D. Vance, Vice President J.D. Vance, has been making the media rounds. I was fortunate on Tuesday to interview him because I was filling in for Brian Kilmeade on Tuesday, and we did an interview. He did Hannity. He did The Five. He also tangled with the ladies of The View, and he really got cross-tangling with, among others, Whoopi Goldberg.
2: Yep.
1: This is Cut 44. Listen here, Justine, and I'll get you to react.
3: And you were talking about people. What did black people do to this administration that has allowed it to really stigmatize folks of color? And you know how hard it is. You have folks of color in your family.
4: Sure.
3: So when you see, you know, things, the Emmett Till stuff coming down, or them doing all kinds of removal of information of right. black heroes, How does that sit with you?
4: Well, what exactly are you talking about, Whoopi? Because I know Emmett Till was the kid.
3: I can tell you all the stuff. Yeah.
4: No, I want to know what
3: you,
4: she's,
3: you don't know
4: I want to respond to your
3: about.
4: Actual point.
3: So in a lot of the,
5: museums,
3: there's so many, where they're taking down the actual history that happened in this country. Slavery happened. All kinds of stuff happened. And it seems that it has been very easy for this administration to remove that and also to denigrate black folks who have worked their behinds off to get this American dream.
1: So we played a long cut there, Justine, to set it up for you to pick apart.
2: There's so many examples, she just can't list any. Look, Whoopi Goldberg, or should I say Karen Johnson, has as much experience rewriting American history as she has rewriting her own history. This lady actually cheered on the tearing down of an Abraham Lincoln statue, along with the squawking roundtable on The View every time the left tries to burn down our cities, burn down our statues. They cheer. And let's talk about the Irina Zaruska mural. her mural was torn down because it was deemed racist to honor a woman who was murdered over her race. But it's pretty interesting to see the projection from the left. What they love to do is they're the ones who try to rewrite history and instill newspeak. And then when we put a stop to it, then we're charged with rewriting it. So we're supposed to sit on our hands and basically let them replace 1776 with 1619, or else we're the Orwellians, not them.
1: And, you know, I think even though obviously J.D. Vance, the vice president, realized what he was getting into going on that show, and it feels like 2028 vibes when you go on The View. You're probably going to run for president. But he did demonstrate, as he often does, that he's quite a good communicator and was comfortable in that environment despite the attacks from Whoopi and Joy and others.
2: And this is coming from me, a pageant girl. He had more class than I could ever have dealing with those squawking, I like to call them lipstick smeared potato sacks dressed in nylons. When they try to stop you from simply getting a word out, you can't get a word out on their show without them squawking at you. It's very hard to keep your composure, which J.D. Vance did.
1: How do you feel about, changing gears a little bit, how do you feel about what President Trump is trying to do to monuments to restore them? In the Columbus Circle, I was a reporter out there during the previous administration when they were just defiling it and writing, you know, everything under the sun on the thing, what swastikas and everything else. Now the president's trying to make D.C., our nation's capital, beautiful again. And among other things, the reflecting pool. I have been such a vocal supporter of the reflecting pool even before it actually got done, because I've lived for over 30 years in Georgetown. I'm a big runner. I have a 6-mile perfect lap that runs from Georgetown down along the river. You come up at the Lincoln Memorial. You run the length of the reflecting pool around World War II, back down by the river, back home, and you get right at about exactly 6 miles. But for decades, I realized I had been running past a smelly, rundown reflecting pool, and I was so happy that he was going to do something about it. It clearly is going to have some problems with the president, and that is just the paint job and the algae, and they're figuring it out. But the president is highly committed to making sure it's going to be beautiful. But yet, you have the mainstream media ever so slightly just wanting to try and use it. And when it's like no good deed goes unpunished in life, the president wants to make it more beautiful. It's got a challenge that they're going to address, but yet the mainstream media not missing an opportunity to hit him over the head with it. Listen, here's just one example. Cut 58 on ABC News.
6: By last week, the pool was blue and beautiful. 2 days later, it started to turn green. 4 days after that, algae everywhere. Today, workers were wading through the pool, cleaning out the algae and the dirt. Just last night, the Trump administration said, and this is an exact quote, the reflecting pool water is crystal clear. Well, the crews are working hard to try to make that happen here, but we've walked all around this reflecting pool, and let me tell you, David, it is far from crystal clear.
1: What do you make of this?
2: The funny thing is that there were actually leftist protesters with signs talking about saving the algae.
1: What is wrong with them?
2: Well, these are the people, these middle-aged women whom, if RFK or the Trump administration told them that rubbing alcohol is not the same as drinking alcohol, they'd mix it with their Valium to bash the fash. But it's pretty interesting to see these pundits suddenly, they're scientists. They're walking out. They're dipping their fingers in the water. They're swirling it around like it's some expert scientific experiment. The next thing they'll probably do is either drink it or they'll go sniff the bottom of the pool in order to prove a point.
1: I mean, it's crazy. I think the other various networks are basically putting a 24/7 watch out there. There's more algae. Look at this. Trump's bad. Let's go from the reflecting pool in the nation's capital out to the south side of Chicago, where the presidential center has finally opened. My colleague on the weekend, Rachel Campos-Duffy, calls it the North Korean Guard Tower. A lot of other people are calling it that it looks like a garbage can, President Obama. And by the way, you know, the fact that he is so proud of the architecture, you wonder why he had to get 3 former presidents, Bruce Springsteen, Bono, and a litany of celebrities to turn out to try and distract from this monstrosity, which, by the way, has upset African-American contractors. 8 out of 10 of the contractors on it are now $100 million in not being paid. They're furious about it. The head of the African-American Contractors Association saying this was supposed to be an opportunity, a moment, a thing of dignity. Now it's one of shame because you've got celebrities celebrating with Obama, but yet these black contractors are going going bankrupt. But there was a moment when trusted Obama confidant Valerie Jarrett, who was a senior advisor in the Obama administration, sort of kicked things off at the Presidential Center opening by remembering America's stolen land. This is Cut 39.
7: We'd also like to take a moment to recognize the original inhabitants of the land upon which we are gathered today. We honor the Anishinaabe, the Council of Three Fires, the Ojibwe, the Odawa, and the Potawatomi nations.
1: Well, we got that out of the way. What? You saw this at the DNC. They had a big fight about this in the last, in 2024, and they opened up with an acknowledgement of stolen. Like, it's like, they're just not gonna let that go.
2: They're basically saying, okay, we know we're apparently on stolen land here, but we're going to build this anyway. That would be like the next time I eat a burger, which I won't unless I'm going to throw it up because I'm getting ready for a pageant. That would be like me sitting Shiva for the cow before eating the burger. There is no piece of this planet that hasn't been stolen or conquered. But what they're essentially trying to say is that America as a whole and the West as a whole, we're evil colonizers. And if they're not talking about tearing the entire country down or destroying the civilization and flooding illegal aliens, they're being hypocrites because they want to virtue signal and say, yeah, look how cool we are. We're acknowledging the poor, marginalized communities. But at the same time, we're still going to use a lot of money, millions of dollars to build this charade, which is also kind of hypocritical because they're complaining that President Trump is actually trying to clean up D.C. and build things, fix the fountain outside of Union Station. But Rachel Campos Duffy said, they're trying to build this North Korean structure, this ugly postmodernist. It kind of gives me the same vibe as Mamdani's wife gives me.
1: Yeah, that's a great point there. And, you know, I would love, by the way, for the Valerie Jarretts of the world or the protesters holding Save the Algae to be forced to ride around in the car with the German soccer fan Freddie, who's blown away about America's greatness from Buc-ee's to ranch dressing to everything this country has to offer. I want to get one more quick thing, and that is Tom Hanks, no conservative MAGA guy at all, is at the Obama opening, and the NBC MS Now, whatever they call it, MS Now,
2: MS,
1: I think it is,
2: PMS.
1: Came over to ask him a question. Here's how that went. Cut 55.
8: Your family for so long.
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10: Oh, yeah, thank you. Thank you. Come on.
8: Doris Kearns Goodwin is here. It's great to see you.
10: What can I do for the 800 people?
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1: Literally, Tom Hanks points out that our competitor, MS Now, has a small viewership.
2: My Central Jersey pageant had more of an audience than MS Now. It was so funny because right after that, I believe it was Katie Turr who kept insisting, Tom Hanks has previously said we're cool. He previously said we're cool. But when you can't even get your leftist celebrities hooked, then you know you're kind of, you're going down the drain a little bit, which is why MS Now, MS PMS, MS whatever, they're trying so hard to rebrand themselves as this new, hip, and improved media outlet. They're trying to pretend they're suddenly going to join the podcast realm when they can't even draw a right logo without having it look like it was drawn by a seventh grader with a crayon.
1: All right, we're almost out of time. I have about 20 seconds. You are competing in Miss Virginia, and you have a theme that you're focusing on.
2: Yes. So every candidate has to promote a cause or an impact. And mine is called Just Talk. It's all about honoring Charlie Kirk. I've been competing in the Miss America organization for a couple of years, and my platform has always been about free speech. So this has been going on for a long time, even before Charlie was murdered. I was raising awareness about what was happening on my own college campus and other college campuses, but a lot of adults would say, oh, well, whatever happens on the campus stays on the campus. Nothing's important. Nothing important is going to happen. No one's going to get hurt. But of course someone did. And that was my colleague, Charlie. Charlie gave me a voice when I was a young college student. He let me become an ambassador for Turning Point. And now I am so proud to be going to Roanoke and competing in his name.
1: You know, Justine, Charlie would be so very proud of you.
2: Well, I'm also doing this in honor of Erica, who was Miss Arizona a couple of years ago. And I think about Charlie every day. I think about those two kids every day. And I just pray for their safety because it's just so insane how 33% of Americans under 45 believe that political violence can sometimes be justified. And it's because people my age, I saw this happen on my own campus, we were taught that if you disagree with someone, your speech is considered violence, but also silence is violence. So leftists have the moral authority to kill you.
1: It's a great cause. Good luck in the Miss Virginia. You already won the Miss Blue Ridge, and you won Miss Central New Jersey, which Jimmy loves. Justine Brooke, thank you for being here. Justine Brooke Murray, sorry, JBM, I got to give all three out there. Thank you for being here, and good luck.
2: Thanks for having me. Good to see you.
1: All right. This is Fox Across America. I'm Griff Jenkins, filling in for Jimmy Failla.
0: The show that's crashing the establishment party.
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0: 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I've been surfing here since I was a kid. Now, seeing my grandson out on the water, it means everything to me. Watching him and taking in the blue waves, the sea breeze, the blurry horizon.
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0: This is Fox Across America with Jimmy Failla, your humble D.C. correspondent, Griff Jenkins, filling in for Jimmy today from the hot studio in New York City. I don't know why it's hot. I just called it that. Not the hot mess that people have said I've been doing hosting today.
1: That was a hot mess inside a dumpster fire, inside a train wreck.
0: Ah, come on, Jake. It's not like that. But you know, what has been so cool in the last few days of being in New York has clearly been the fact that the Knicks won in five. And the electricity, the feeling in New York City is awesome. What I didn't see coming, because I knew the Knicks were going to win. And look, as a fair weather fan, I totally turned into one. I bought a Knicks hat. I even wore Knicks socks on the air on Fox and Friends after they won. And getting off the train

0: yesterday coming back from D.C. in the middle of the crowd that was leaving the parade. Just amazing stuff. It is such a time to be in New York City, but I didn't see this feud coming between the Knicks owner, Jim Dolan, and the mayor, Zoran Mamdani. I'm not going to play the cut for you yet, but let me tell you, the Mamdani versus King Griffin was a thing. I bet the Mamdani versus Dolan is going to be an even bigger rivalry. Stay tuned.
1: I'm Liz Claman, and this is the Fox Business Report.
2: No trading action on Wall Street on Friday with U.S. markets closed in observance of the Juneteenth holiday. However, oil prices were slightly higher following reports that Israel and Hezbollah have agreed to a ceasefire. And Moody's Analytics estimates that the war with Iran has cost U.S. consumers and taxpayers about $132 billion so far and counting. The largest share of that coming through the price at the pump, with gas prices peaking at an average of over $4.50 a gallon before dropping after it appeared that there was a deal on deck. And Cathie Wood's ARK Invest funds reaffirming their faith in Elon Musk and buying back into Tesla after selling shares last week. The EV maker remains the top holding of the fund. Wood's admiration for Musk companies is no secret, and when his SpaceX company went to market last week, her ARK funds scooped up shares. That's your Fox Business Report. I'm Hillary Barsky, invested in you.
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6: In the KOZI newsroom, I'm Nick Scott. The governor was the guest of Chelan County and the town of Stehekin Tuesday.
7: It's a truly unique place.
6: Governor Ferguson was here to see firsthand the winter and spring storm damage.
7: I hiked in 18 miles with my son Jack. So many communities across the state were impacted by the flood, and Stehekin is certainly one of those, and arguably the most remote of all. And it's been a real pleasure and honor to be here and learn more about it.
6: The governor has been asked to assist with repairs from the damage from a rising and redirected Stehekin River that forged a new path and damaged a wastewater treatment plant and critical access road for many residents. Most of the damage was done on National Park Service properties, which U.S. Interior Secretary Doug Burgum has committed to repair. A wildfire outside of Walla Walla, the Tucannon Fire, and local firefighters have joined the firefight. Chelan Fire Chief Brandon Asher and firefighters are there, according to Chelan Fire Commissioner Mark Donnell.
8: This is what we do this time of year. When a call for help, there's some strike teams or whatever goes up, we do what we can to send people out. And so we have a really good volunteer corps and cadre now. We're pretty staffed, which is kind of nice.
6: And the Manson Fire Department has deployed a crew to assist as well. Deputy Fire Chief Mike Williams says the fire and those burning in Okanagan and Spokane counties serves as an important reminder that wildfire season is here. Stay connected on air, on Facebook, and at KOZI.com. I'm Nick Scott, KOZI News.
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1: This is Fox Across America with Jimmy Failla. Griff Jenkins filling in while Jimmy has the day off. And you talk about insanity out there. Let's talk about Al Gore. Joining us to do so, Dan Turner, the founder and executive director of Power of the Future. Nobody better to talk about Al Gore than you, Daniel. I love it. Now, let me set this up because I've told our viewers and listeners that, you know, my Fox history goes back to the 90s when I started in talk radio, and I was the producer of Oliver North's great radio show, later Tony Snow's radio show, before I became a reporter and anchor on Fox. And I can remember when Al Gore's book, Earth in the Balance, came out. And literally, we were playing, and that, of course, is the book that ultimately led to the film, An Inconvenient Truth. But I remember we would play cuts from Gore, who read his own book for his book on tape. And you would hear these, it must be possible to completely eliminate the combustion engine before all of the ice in the Arctic is complete. It's like crazy talk. And yet now we are looking back 20 years later about whether or not any of the Inconvenient Truth films predictions actually came true. And who can forget that great prediction about the Kilimanjaro snow line, that snow would just vanish from Mount Kilimanjaro. Here, I want you to listen to this. Cut 48.
2: This is Mount Kilimanjaro more than 30 years ago and more recently. And a friend of mine just came back from Kilimanjaro with a picture he took a couple months ago. Another friend, Lonnie Thompson, studies glaciers. Here's Lonnie with a last sliver of one of the once mighty glaciers. Within the decade, there will be no more snows of Kilimanjaro. This is happening in Glacier National Park. I climbed to the top of this in 1998 with one of my daughters. Within 15 years, this will be the park formerly known as Glacier.
1: So did his Inconvenient Truth doomsday scenarios pan out?
3: No, none of them came true, but what did happen is he got immensely rich in the process, and I think that's the real inconvenient truth. The great Rush Limbaugh, may he rest in peace, used to always joke, beware of a prophet turning a profit. And in this process, you know, Al Gore has really capitalized on capitalism and said this is a product that could make me phenomenally rich, and it has done so. But the problem, though, is that in the process, it's cost the rest of us an awful lot. Here in America, a little less, but you know, there are European nations that revamped their entire energy systems because of books like Al Gore's and movies like Al Gore and just the whole climate hysteria. And they're in absolute contraction right now. They're paying four and five times what we pay for electricity. I just saw in France today, the average gallon of gas is $8.50.
1: Wow.
3: Right? This is all a response to 30 years of being told that we are going to die if we don't get rid of fossil fuels. No predictions came true, but Al will just march on to this drumbeat and continue to get rich in the process.
1: You know, I remember one of his most ominous predictions was that New York City, Manhattan, would flood because of the 20-foot or more sea level rises. It has risen the sea level ever so slightly, but nothing to that level.
3: No, and this is the nonsense of taking one little blip in time and extrapolating it over the course of centuries and millennia. You know, I'm sure when Al Gore's friend took that picture on Mount Kilimanjaro, there was

0: It was supposed to pour on Trump's UFC event. They were almost going to cancel it. They didn't get a drop of rain. So, you know, these predictions are only so valuable in that they can help inform decisions, but we're basing national security and our economic survival on the apocalyptic vision of Al Gore, and it's costing us an awful lot.
1: You know, the former Veep is defending that Kilimanjaro thing still to this day. Listen to this, cut 49.
2: If the scientists were dead right, why has so much been made about this documentary in What Was Wrong?
3: Well, they cherry-picked a few little, mm-hmm. you know, how many years before the Arctic is ice-free.
2: Kilimanjaro,
3: the snows of Kilimanjaro are complicated for sure. The main elements, as the scientific community has been very generous to confirm, are right.
2: Right. And Gore is right. A majority of the science in An Inconvenient Truth has come to fruition.
1: So you got a little backing from the mainstream media. It's worth pointing out, by the way, about that Arctic Sea. So he had predicted that by the year 2013, 2014, the Arctic would have completely ice-free summers. That's clearly not anywhere near the case.
0: No, and two things he said in that statement, which they're worth whole tomes of literature, is one, he said it's complicated. Damn straight, it is complicated. It's not quite so straightforward as you predict in your book. And the other thing, as he said, is that the scientific community has been very generous. I don't want a scientific community to be generous. Generosity is not a virtue of the scientific method. So if they've been generous, that's a hint that they have kind of pushed things in my direction to help me out. The IPCC itself, the international body of the climate scientists that writes all these UN reports, they themselves just a couple of months ago walked back their doomsday predictions. I would love to know what pushed that. There was no new evidence. There was new body of work. There was no new ice core sample. And I'll give Al Gore some leeway. Science is always evolving. If Al Gore came out tomorrow and said, hey, look, this study just came out and therefore I have to change my models, great. But they never get to do that, right? But the IPCC did walk back its predictions. Why? What happened? What changed? You know what changed? Political expediency. People's desperate need for oil and gas. We saw what happened with the closing of the Straits of Hormuz. All of that took precedent. In the case of Bill Gates, his data centers, he walked back all his climate predictions, and he's trying to team up and build nuclear reactors and natural gas-fired plants so Microsoft can build data centers. Where did Bill Gates change his mind? Political expediency, opportunism. And that's all the green movement is, opportunistic.
1: Yeah, it's such a great point to talk about the political expediency, Daniel, because when you look at the Green New Deal and the green movement that was what Al Gore started back in the 90s, you know, it's fundamentally flawed out of the gate, I would argue, because at the end of the day, data itself cannot be political. Data points cannot choose to either want to be left socialist or right MAGA people. It's data. And the data behind the so-called doomsday science that Gore's bringing into it, first of all, doesn't go far enough back, many scientists have said, to draw the conclusions he's drawing, that we had the record data. And then two, the data is ever evolving, as you point out. So there is no political condemnation or really victory or success about predictions. Am I correct in that?
0: 100%. The data is always apolitical. It is always unbiased. It never has an agenda. But as Al himself just said, scientists can be generous. And as scientists like Michael Mann have done, you can hide the decline. You can manipulate data points and you can manipulate models and forecasting methodology to have a pre-drawn conclusion if that is your goal. And in many of these cases, the goal is to have that pre-drawn conclusion. And in the process, we have plunged lots and lots of people into real climate poverty, into real energy poverty, and all of humanity suffers as a result of that. You know, we have no idea why in the period of George Washington we had different temperatures than we did. But we know that he did. We know that we had much more severe winters. We know that the Renaissance was a good 10, 12 degrees warmer than it is now. I have no idea how they grew.

0: grapes in Scotland, but they used to. All of that is just the natural evolution of Earth, and we are best able to adapt to it with robust fossil fuel lifestyles. People like Al would prohibit us from having that, and that's the real crime against humanity.
1: So you look at the green movement today, and what comes to mind is the young European girl, Greta Thunberg. I mean, she is, the last I saw, she was doing Gaza flotillas.
0: Yeah, she's moved on.
1: She's moved on. Is that, so like, what is the future of Gore's legacy of the green movement? I mean, even, you know, when you look at the Democrat Socialist candidates now, like Mom Dottie that got elected and others that are running, DC, where I live and have lived for over 30 years, we got a, Democrat Socialist mayor in Janice Lewis George who won the primary, but that's essentially winning the mayoral election. She will be our next mayor. And even in her far left socialist platform, she's more about abolishing ICE and social housing and defunding police. You don't have a lot of the green movement stuff in there.
0: No, you don't. And this is where the green movement is just one tactic of any leftist movement. And you take off your Climate Action Now t-shirt and you put on your BLM t-shirt and then you put on your Abolish ICE. It's the same tactics, the same activism, the same violence, quite frankly. It's just what's politically expedient. If you recall not long ago in 2024, Kamala Harris didn't mention a thing about climate. In 2020, Joe Biden made it his almost central issue. Right? The generals tell me climate change is the biggest threat to our national security.
1: Yeah.
0: So where do the climate activists go? They didn't go away. They'll never go away. It's too big of an enterprise, but they will adapt and it will morph. And the best evidence of that is go to any lefty protester. You got your trans people, you got your pro-abortion people, you got your Gaza people, and they all welcome them in one big freak show tent because it is one big progressive movement, right? And so the climate activists are quiet, but they'll come back, especially if we have a hot August. Watch them come back. No one protests climate change in that negative 15 degree temperatures, which DC had for many weeks on end, right? You wait till the sun to protest climate change.
1: You know, I will say this, to play devil's advocate, Daniel, they have a built-in audience because there are a lot of young voters that actually do still rank the climate as a top concern of theirs. What do you, is that because they've been sold a bill of bad goods, or is it, you know, something that we have to recognize that young people care about that? They are the future, and future leaders are going to pay attention to it in ways that maybe middle-aged guys like us didn't.
0: It's a great point because every young person has been brainwashed since kindergarten about the planet in peril, right? They're on this belief that they are headed towards the end times. Remember, Vice President Harris used to say that one of the number one mental health challenges of young people is climate anxiety. And she was right. Right. But that climate anxiety is thrust upon children by adults with political agendas. There's no young person who believes this stuff innately because they know it's a load of bunk. You can win over young people very quickly and very easily when you show them the greatness of their lifestyles, the convenience of it, the Uber Eats, the Lime scooters they zip around DC in, the plastic water bottles. I don't drink tap water, right? I need to have plastic water bottles that I purchase at the store. Show a young person how great their lifestyle is and ask them what they're willing to sacrifice for the planet. And the answer is usually a big fat nothing.
1: And finally, our former, climate czar, I think was his title under the Biden administration, and Senator John Kerry became the climate czar. He was flying to these climate, you know, summits, all over the world in a literally $100 million Learjet burning up all kinds of fuel. Did he set this movement back by that clearly bad PR look?
0: When I give a talk on this, I have one slide of John Kerry getting caught in Reykjavik, and he was asked this exact question, and he said, well, for someone like me, this is the only option. And then in real time, I pointed out, I point out on this slide how many flights there were that day from the East Coast of America to Reykjavik, direct flights, and there were 10. Several even leaving from Boston Logan, several from D.C., BWI. So it's not the best, the only option for someone like Al. It's the best option. And that's the joys of the fossil fuel economy, right? We all have lots of options to have robust lives. I don't begrudge John Kerry taking a private jet. I would never fly commercial again if I had that opportunity as well.
1: None of us would.
0: No, but he wants to deny the rest of us to have that, right? It's very similar to Bernie Sanders and his Stop Oligarchy tour, where he also rented private jets to fly around the country. Now that he's a millionaire, he doesn't want to talk about millionaires. He wants to talk about billionaires. There's always an envy built into the leftist movement of another class of people, convincing a third party, if we can destroy them, you can have what they have. Again, it's the same methodology, the same tactics across the board. And we're always in battle against the radical left, always.
1: Do as I say, not as I do. Otherwise, you will bring all the glaciers down and the sea lions will have no place to sit. It's very interesting. And we'll see where it goes. I mean, look, you know, the climate, Daniel, is obviously, as you point out, never gone. It's never not there, even if it's not the primary thing. And we're about to go into midterms. We'll see how much of an impact it has, if any, on the midterms. And we will have you back to talk about it. And we're going to bring that slide of John Kerry getting on a jet in Reykjavik or getting off, because that's classic. Good stuff.
0: I will send it to you. I'll DM you on Twitter. You'll get a kick out of it.
1: Thank you, sir. I will use that. Daniel Turner, founder of Power the Future. Daniel, thank you very much.
0: Great to be with you, Griff.
1: And this is Fox Across America with the great Jimmy Failla. Griff Jenkins filling in. We will be back.
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0: This is Fox Across America with Jimmy Failla, your humble D.C. correspondent, Griff Jenkins, filling in today. Jimmy's got the day off. And I just got hit. Mike and Eric and Emerson just hit me with terrible news. You would think as the news guy, I would know all things New York, but I've been caught up in the Knicks mania, of which I can't get enough of. I'm a forever lifelong Knicks fan now after witnessing this, or the World Cup, or any of the other things going on. The Red Lobster, the three-story Times Square Red Lobster, is closed. It's gone. I feel like we have to give it a shout out. The Cheddar Bay biscuits, no more ever. Think how deprived these European soccer fans, while they're getting ranch dressing and barbecue and cheese pizza slices and everything else, they can't get a visit to Red Lobster. Let me just tell you a quick story before I run out of time, because I don't have much time, and that is when young little Griffey Jenkins lost his retainer at a Red Lobster in Memphis, Tennessee, when I was 13 years old, 1983, my dad was furious. We left Red Lobster. I said, I think I left it in there. They threw it in the dumpster. He said, get in that dumpster and fish it out. A Red Lobster manager got in, dug through those shells, and helped me find that retainer so my dad didn't kick my ass. And that is why I will forever love you, Red Lobster. Hang tough. We'll miss you. This is Griff Jenkins filling in for Jimmy on Fox Across America.
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7: The deal is on. I'm Lisa Lucera, Fox News. President Trump defending the signed memorandum of understanding between the U.S. and Iran and claiming the Strait of Hormuz is open.
8: You're going to see oil drop so low, I hope the companies are happy about it.
7: The president said earlier today Israel and Hezbollah have agreed to a ceasefire after heavy fighting earlier today.
9: The IDF says that it struck as many as 80 targets in southern Lebanon today, firing back after the Iranian-backed regime in attacks killed as many as 4 Israeli soldiers. And Lebanon says that as many as 47 people were killed there in new Israeli airstrikes.
7: Fox's Alex Hogan in Tel Aviv. Israel's Prime Minister Benjamin Netanyahu has said soldiers will remain in a security zone as long as necessary. Joint Base Andrews this afternoon, the president unveiled the new Air Force One.
8: This plane is the first successful example of a real transformation of of something that was built at the highest level.
7: The jet is equipped with Starlink, which the president says will provide secure global communications. The jet is a gift from Qatar. Democrats say accepting such an expensive gift raises national security concerns, including surveillance bugs on board. Recovery underway in Louisiana after the remnants of Tropical Storm Arthur tore through parts of the state.
10: Louisiana Governor Jeff Landry declaring a state of emergency in response to the storm, calling the amount of rain historic.
11: It probably will break a state record for the amount of waterfall in such a short period of time.
10: The National Weather Service noting parts of the state saw more than 20 inches of rain, strong winds, and at least three EF1 tornadoes.
7: Fox's Kristen Goodwin, at least 200 homes are flooded in Louisiana. Team USA has advanced to the knockout round of the World Cup, defeating Australia 2-0, despite the absence of forward Christian Pulisic, who is sidelined with a calf injury. 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
7: Florida man indicted on hate crime charges after he's accused of planning an attack on the office of a pro-Israel lobbying group.
14: A federal grand jury has indicted a Florida man on a hate crime charge for allegedly targeting Jewish employees of a pro-Israel lobbying group. 27-year-old Forrest Kendall Pemberton was arrested back in December of 2024 after his father notified authorities his son had taken three firearms from the home, leaving a goodbye letter espousing anti-authority sentiments. Federal investigators allege Pemberton was targeting the Plantation, Florida office of AIPAC. A criminal complaint filed in federal court states Pemberton told authorities he selected the nonprofit because of its, quote, political influence. Pemberton was indicted on one count of attempted hate crime and two counts for alleged weapons violations. In Atlanta, Jonathan Siri, Fox News.
7: Horse-drawn carriage rides in New York City's Central Park are on hold until at least Tuesday as safety protocols are reviewed after the death of a young tourist who jumped from a runaway carriage this week when the horse bolted. The teen's death is the eighth horse-related incident in the park in the last 13 months. Elon Musk's space company just received an encouraging credit rating.
15: SpaceX shares pulled back this week after the meteoric rise on its stock launch a week ago, though the major credit rating agencies are mostly supportive of the business. S&P Global Ratings, Moody's, and Fitch have all assigned SpaceX a stable outlook and a BBB credit rating. They cite its competitive edge in its space and connectivity business. Its Starlink provides global high-speed internet. The rating sees benefits from Starlink and SpaceX's relevance to the U.S. government as the primary launch provider for NASA and the Defense Department.
7: Fox's Jenny Casola. The markets are closed today for the Juneteenth holiday. I'm Lee Silasera. This is Fox News.
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0: Hi, welcome back to the Lars Larson Show. It's a pleasure to be with you. I'm glad to get to your phone calls and emails. You might notice my voice is a little bit hoarse. I hope you'll forgive me for that, but I'm getting over it. J.P. Morgan wants to charge you fees so that you can't get to your own financial data without buying it from your bank. Now, that very idea sounds really bizarre to me, so I thought we'd get Todd Zawicki to explain it. Todd is at George Mason University's Foundation as a professor of law at the Antonin Scalia Law School at George Mason and former executive director of the George Mason Law and Economic Center. Todd, welcome back to the program.
27: Hey, Lars. Great to be with you today.
0: So what is happening? I don't think much of the CFPB, the Consumer Financial Protection Bureau. I think it's an unconstitutional agency, but it exists. And they are now adopting something called the Personal Financial Data Rights Rule. Would you mind explaining to my audience what that's all about?
27: No, I'd love to. The CFPB's been a bit of a train wreck since it got going. And to the credit, the Trump administration is trying to bring it to heel. And one of the things they're doing is this personal finance data rule. And interestingly enough, this goes all the way back to Dodd-Frank when that was passed way back in 2010. And finally, during the Biden administration, they issued a rule, but it was so much like the Biden administration, a bit of regulatory overreach. So the Trump administration has come in and pulled that rule back and is putting out a new rule. And what the idea of this is think about being like your cell phone, and think about how the world changed when you could change your cell phone carrier but keep your same cell phone number.
0: Yep.
27: And that's what they're trying to do here, which is to try to increase competition and consumer choice among banks by enabling consumers to be able to collect their data that their bank has, the bank knows a lot about you, and be able to make it easy to take that to another financial service provider so that you can get better offers, so that you're upset with your bank, you can, you know, get a new bank, or you can get novel products like fintech products and that sort of thing. And so that's what this rule is about, which is trying to give us access to our data and be able to transport it easily to other banks or data aggregators who might be able to help us find products that are cheaper and meet our needs better.
0: I mean, Todd, am I imagining this right way? Because a lot of this may sound like 30,000 feet to some people. It does to me a little bit. But if I said, I want to copy all my data from, say, J.P. Morgan Chase. I do have a Chase account. And then somebody says, Lars, if you'll let us look at that data, we'll tell you where you've been keeping this money in a savings account. You're not getting much return on that. You've been running it through a checking account. You're paying fees that we won't charge you. It's that kind of thing where just being able to do apples to apples, you could say, yeah, these guys are offering me a better deal. Fewer of the downsides of my current account, some upsides I don't have now. But to be able to get to that, J.P. Morgan Chase wants to charge me to get access to my own data, to be able to compare with their competition?
27: Yeah, well, that's the idea. You said it exactly.

0: Exactly right. And it goes beyond that, right? It allows you to give information to data aggregators. You know, some people probably use Mint, right? Which is where they can bring in all their credit cards from different banks and their bank accounts. There's some amazing things out there, Lars. Like one that I learned about is something called AgeTech, where this is incredible to think about, but you can spot early dementia earlier by looking at somebody's financial use patterns.
1: You're kidding.
0: As opposed to a doctor. No,
1: wow.
0: That people start to get irregular. That you know, they start missing paying bills they've traditionally paid, and or
1: make pay them twice.
0: Usually purchase, right? But that requires sort of being able to get access to all of somebody's accounts everywhere they are, right, and put them in one place. And so what the banks want to say is you can go in and you can download on a spreadsheet your account from bank A. You can go in and you can download your credit card account for B, but you can't take all that and bundle it up and put it in one place and basically have somebody shop around for you, like you're saying, right? Or put in one of these AgeTech type things. And that's where they wanted to charge these exorbitant fees. They say you can have it, but you can't really do much with it, right? You're going to still have to search around with it. What you want to be able to do is get it, get all your information in one place. Like you're saying, figure out where the best deals are and be able to cancel your bank account at A, move your stuff to B, and basically upload all that data into bank B much quicker. And that's where they're trying to bring the hammer down to prevent these third-party data aggregators that people use a lot to help rationalize their finance, plan their budget, and draw on information from a lot of different banks. And that's what this rule is trying to do,
1: well,
0: to enable you to do that.
1: And, Todd, I would imagine that the very companies that might be willing to say, we could develop this product, but getting people to actually do all this point-to-point comparison, it's going to be horribly complicated. But if we could do it this way, we would go out and develop products specifically aimed at drawing in those customers. I mean, no more free toasters and things like that, but actually offer you something of value to say, if you'll move your accounts here, at the end of the year, we'll have saved you $1,000 in ridiculous fees and maybe extra interest that you've earned, that kind of thing. That would be a very attractive approach.
0: Exactly. And so what this is really a fight about is you just being able to download your various data. That doesn't help you a lot, right? It's going to still be a pain to move your checking account from bank A to bank B, right? What you want to have is a seamless way to do that where you can draw on technological type things that are out there now where you can put it into, you know, a third-party app. You know, there's these things called Plaid and things like that. And they can actually transport it all for you, right? They can get you to the new bank. They can find the new offers. They can, you know, get your money into new savings accounts with all that logistical rigmarole. And frankly, that's what the banks want to stop. The big banks want to keep you within their walled garden, right? They want to trap you basically by tying you in with, you know, repeat, you know, with, on, you know, repeat billing and that sort of thing. What you want to be able to do is take that and basically automatically switch your mortgage payment to a new provider, right? Not have to go through and re-enter all the data and try to set that all up in another place. That's the dream here, right? That would be what would be great for consumers and great for competition and great for innovation.
1: So, Todd, what's it going to take to get that Section 1033 of Dodd-Frank to actually become what you've just described?
0: Yeah, well, first, it'll take, it's sort of, you know, to the credit, I mean, the first good thing is the Trump administration has announced, you know, they pulled back the Biden administration thing. They originally said that they weren't going to do something, but then J.P. Morgan showed the way they might abuse the system. So they've got an ongoing rule. They're getting ready to announce a rulemaking. People are interested. You know, they can get information about it. They can file comments if they want to. But it's going to be a drawn-out process. You know, and the main thing will be just kind of monitoring and keep the heat on them so that the big banks don't try to use their clout, in my view, to try to shut this down, right, to try to draw the rule as narrowly as possible.
1: That's the way to do it. That's Todd Zwicky from George Mason University. He's a professor of law at Antonin Scalia Law School. We'll be back in a moment. 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

0: Hey there, it's Lars. 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
8: United States Deputy Sheriff's Association is a national nonprofit and America's largest non-governmental provider of services to law enforcement. USDSA assists city, county, state, and federal law enforcement agencies through our many varied programs, including free safety equipment donations, free officer survival training, cash donations, and condolence letters to the family of law enforcement officers who perish in the line of duty. USDSA also offers college scholarships for the dependent children of law enforcement, along with a citizen awareness program and thank you cards to law enforcement. These are just some of the ways United States Deputy Sheriff's Association assists America's law enforcement and the citizens they serve. 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
0: Welcome back to the Lars Larson Show, and welcome back to the Radio First Amendment Friday, I should say, because First Amendment Friday is the day we traditionally, for the last 30 years, open up the phone lines. But I want to talk to Justin Fulcher first. Now, Justin is the former senior advisor to Secretary of War Pete Hegseth and a leader of the Pentagon's Drone Dominance Initiative, kind of like the name of that, Justin, by the way. But I was taken aback. You probably knew all about it when it happened. When I saw the word that they had closed the airspace over El Paso, Texas, and they were closing it for, they were originally saying they were going to close it for 6 or 8 days. In the end, maybe even as long as 10 days. In the end, they didn't close it down nearly that long. But all of this had to do with Mexican cartel-operated drones? Tell me what's going on with that.
13: Well, I think, you know, this is certainly a very critical issue. I mean, anytime you're closing the airspace, especially for a security reason, I think it's a big wake-up call. But I think, you know, ultimately, you know, cartels are well-funded. We've known that they've used drones, you know, for recon and supporting their smuggling operations and, frankly, using it as kind of a reconnaissance platform against Border Patrol. But this is certainly a huge escalation of tactics going across the border potentially.
0: Okay, and am I right in guessing that the reason that the FAA had originally said we might have to shut it down for as long as 10 days is because the Pentagon saw an opportunity to maybe go test out some of their shiny new tools that they can use to take drones out of the air?
13: Well, I think that's a great deduction. I mean, ultimately, you know, the threats from Mexican drug cartels are certainly high, and it's been a common, you know, tactic that they've used recently is drones. And, you know, as part of the Drone Dominance Initiative, you have the offensive kind of drone components, but also, you know, the counter drone initiatives that stem through that. So, you know, ultimately, you know, this is a complex issue, you know, when it crosses the border, you know, with DHS as well as the Department of War. But ultimately, any time to get more reps and practice for counter drone defense, I think these actors are going to take it.
0: I mean, it sounds like the kind of thing that gives the Pentagon the opportunity to go out and literally test this kind of stuff. I mean, I used to make the argument that when military gets called into search and rescue in the continental United States or in the United States inside our borders, you say, well, we're wasting all that money. I said, no, this is great practice. If you practice taking people off, say, where I live in the Pacific Northwest, Northwest mountaintops, and having to fly helicopters close to mountains, I said, that's great practice for places like Afghanistan or other nasty places on the earth. It's not wasted money. It's practice actually put to a practical use. So in this case, does this give us the opportunity to go after some of these Mexican cartel drones?
13: You're absolutely right. Of course, you know, the military is practicing every single day, you know, in various parts, you know, in a controlled military base type environments. But, you know, real world practice is incredibly valuable, especially as the tactics that, you know, whether it be the cartels or lessons learned from drone use in the Ukraine conflict, the way that drones are being used are fundamentally changing warfare. And any chance the Pentagon can get to test out their new toys, they're definitely going to take it.
0: You know, Justin, I get this sense that you're having to sort out in your head, what are the things I can actually say publicly and whatnot? And if that's the case, I completely understand. You've probably got access to information that you'd have to kill me if you told me what it was. But do we know what the cartels are doing with this stuff now? I mean, given that the border is pretty securely shut down right now by the Trump administration, unlike the 4 years of President Otto Penn, are they using this to scout a border they can't get across anyway? Or are they using it as a replacement delivery method for some of the contraband they want to get across the line?
13: Well, I think it's a mix of both. I mean, the border, of course, is, you know, very hard shut down from any sort of land entry. But, you know, controlling the airspace, especially at, you know, 300 or 400 feet, is definitely a much more challenging task. That being said, I mean, the military, the Pentagon is completely on top of the threats. We're extremely familiar with the tactics, techniques, and procedures that the cartels are using. And ultimately, we have all of the required countermeasures to eliminate those threats.
0: Okay, so let me ask you this, Justin, and I'm not a lawyer, and I don't think you might be a lawyer, but I'm not. What happens when a non-state actor, I think I'd be correct in calling cartels a non-state actor, although they do seem to have the cooperation of President Sheinbaum's administration to some extent, probably on threat of death. When a non-state actor starts doing stuff that would be if a country was doing it to us, would be considered maybe an act of war, does that give us any more latitude to go after the bad guys who are doing this stuff? Or do we just have to wait till they fly their toys over the border before we shoot them down?
13: Well, I think it definitely does give us more latitude to operate and defend against that. I mean, as we've seen, President Trump, you know, wisely so, has designated a variety of different cartels as foreign terrorist organizations. And once those foreign terror organization designations are in place, that opens up, you know, a whole different realm of available countermeasures and available actions that, you know, we can legally take to combat them.
0: So what else are we going to have to see occasionally? American airports shut down as the Pentagon comes in to take action against things like these cartel intrusions, or is there a way to shoot them down and still keep the passenger planes flying?
13: Well, I think that becomes a lot more challenging. Of course, anything that's happening on U.S. soil or near U.S. soil on the border, you know, protection of American lives are first and foremost the top priority. That being said, you know, defending our borders and securing our homeland is a top initiative that President Trump and Secretary Hegseth have widely, you know, deployed various countermeasures to get after. And so, you know, unfortunately, with the rise of very affordable and cheap drones, this is, you know, I wish I could say this were going away, but ultimately this is going to be, you know, a constant threat that we're going to always have to take into consideration.
0: Very good. Justin, anything else my audience ought to know about this threat to America and about what we're doing to counter it?
13: I think the biggest thing is our military is on top of it. Homeland Security is on top of it. There's a great collaboration between those two organizations. And despite the threat, we have a variety of countermeasures that are extremely effective against these threats.
0: Very good. That's Justin Fulcher, former senior advisor to Secretary of War Pete Hegseth and a leader of the Pentagon's Drone Dominance Initiative. And again, I love the name of that. It actually sends the right kind of message. It's First Amendment Friday, 866-439-5277 on the Lars Larson Show.

0: Snapshot from Progressive wasn't created for just anybody. Oh no, we made it for you. Smooth accelerators. When that light turns green, you're off. Like a warm knife through firm butter. Going
1: from zero. In the KOZI newsroom, I'm Nick Scott. The Wenatchee and East Wenatchee mayors have introduced a new proposal to their respective city councils to employ one police chief overseeing both departments. The Wenatchee World reports that the idea was pitched after Wenatchee Mayor Mike Poyer announced that he would be seeking council approval for Edgar Reinfeld to become the full-time city administrator, relinquishing him from his role as chief of police. Under the proposal, his counterpart, East Wenatchee Police Chief Rick Johnson, would lead both departments. The city councils, though, have not taken action on the idea. The Chelan Douglas Health District Board of Health has begun its search for a new health administrator. The search comes after the resignation of the previous health administrator, Kristen Hosey. Board Chair Chelan County Commissioner Sean Smith has a preference for a CEO title and for the position to have a focus on finance, management, and leadership. And Washington's unemployment rate held steady at 5.2% in May, even as the economy added over 10,000 jobs, its highest one-month gain this year. Washington gained a seasonally adjusted increase of 10,600 jobs in the month of May. Of those, 4,800 were in the leisure and hospitality industries. Stay connected on air, on Facebook, and at KOZI.com. I'm Nick Scott, KOZI News.
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14: Welcome back to the Lars Larson Show. We keep hearing that young Americans cannot afford what their parents had. You know, the American dream, owning a house, a car, having going to college and all that. But the boomers, did the boomers really have it that much easier, or have other things changed just to change our perception of the problem? I thought we'd talk about it with Sam Borgi. Sam, is your last name pronounced Borgi?
15: It's Borgi, correct.
14: Borgi. Is a finance analyst and researcher at Investors Observer, and it's a pleasure to welcome you to the program. You kind of, well, I guess my read on the piece that you wrote is that you tried to say this is kind of a false narrative that boomers had it easier and today's younger people have it tough. Tell me what we should know.
15: Yeah, so, I mean, you've seen that narrative quite a bit. It's a bit of a false dichotomy. I think every generation had its challenges. What we found, though, throughout the baby boomer generation and into today is that the cost of everything has gone up significantly. In dollar terms, the prices of homes, cars, and even college tuition, really since the 1970s and 80s, has gone through the roof. So that goes back to things like the value of the dollar, you know, the monetary policy, the debasement of the currency. That's affected everybody. So a lot of the baby boomers who were, you know, smart enough to get in on assets did well. You know, if they owned stocks, if they owned real estate. But for everybody else, the same challenges that we're facing today in terms of affordability started to creep up on the baby boomers as well. So we did a study just to kind of evaluate that, and we found that, again, the price of everything has been going up for several decades now. So owned assets will be left behind, and that's kind of the main message that we're seeing with this data.
14: Well, in fact, you did something interesting that I benchmarked things on gasoline costs or minimum wage, things like that. You benchmarked it off gold. So you said, okay, you think the cars were cheaper back in the 1970s. An Oldsmobile Cutlass, a brand new one, was 86 ounces of gold back then. Today you could buy a brand new Ford F-Series pickup truck for 8 ounces of gold. Sounds like, if you benchmark it that way, a lot of things have actually gone down in price.
15: Exactly. So mentioned earlier in U.S. dollars, really since 1910, everything is up about 133-fold measured in dollars. But when you measure it in ounces of gold, things are about 42% cheaper over the past.
14: I think we lost. Sam, are you still there? Let me get Sam back on the line. Sam, sorry about that little technical problem. What were you saying, though, about how should we really look at this? And why is it that millennials now perceive that they're just unable to do what their mothers and fathers, grandmothers and grandfathers did?
15: Yeah, as I was mentioning, gold is real money. And if you invested in gold over this period, you found that everything has gone cheaper. As I mentioned, over the past 100 years or so, everything from housing to college tuition to automobiles are about 42% cheaper. You compare that when you benchmark it in dollars, things are 133 times more expensive. So in terms of millennials and that nature, I think that the main issue today, obviously, is the housing market. Home prices have gone up and up. We've had some corrections over the past several decades, but it's been a cumulative gain in home prices. And we found that a lot of the millennials and the Gen Zs are now really struggling to build wealth through the housing market. So the baby boomers had one thing going for them in the sense that you saw interest rates gradually decline over the years. And historically, interest rates are still pretty low today, but millennials are having a harder time getting into the market because housing prices are so elevated. I think the median housing cost right now in the U.S. is like between $460,000 to $500,000, depending on how you analyze median versus average. But you combine that with the labor market, the decline in manufacturing jobs, and the fact that we need to go to college now to get work,

0: figures, low six figures, working in construction. And you say, well, those jobs are there, and you don't need a college degree to get it. And if you get the college degree, pouring coffee for a living is what an awful lot of college degree holders are doing right now, because college degrees are kind of a dime a dozen. Everybody's got one. Am I wrong in looking at it that way?
1: No, you're absolutely correct in looking at it that way. I mean, there is some data that shows that overall, you know, over the lifetime of a career, college degrees still out-earn non-college degrees, but there's a lot of caveats to that. It depends on what you majored in. It depends on where you're working. A lot of the skilled trades are, as you mentioned, have a lot of opportunity. There's labor shortages potentially. Nobody wants to be plumbers and work in construction anymore. Now the key is to convince millennials and Gen Z to actually go into those professions. Right now they're still chasing the college degrees because they think that's going to be their ticket to a career. You know, work has to be done. There's a lot of work in the economy that needs to be done. And you mentioned construction. Plumbing is another, skilled trades are another. The question, though, is getting these younger generations to see that. You know, it's probably not as appealing conceptually to enter the trades versus a college degree, given what we've been told repeatedly by the school system over the last several decades, that a college degree is the end-all be-all. So I think it requires a change in mindset. And right now, people are starting to realize that the hard way, because, you know, if you're pouring coffee for a living and you have $100,000 in student loans, your life's not going to work that way. Something's going to have to give.
0: Yeah, and in fact, we've got a plumber in the family, and he's a nice part of the family. I won't name him, but he makes about $1.50 a year. I mean, he's making great money. And every time I pull up to a place to buy a cup of coffee from somebody who's probably making just above minimum wage, I wonder, why aren't you out, you know, making 10 times the money or 8 times the money anyway? To actually go out and do something and be able to point to and say, I plumbed that building, as opposed to I poured those 10,000 cups of coffee. That doesn't seem to be a point of pride for anyone.
1: No, obviously, you know, people who take working below their capacity, right? You didn't go to school to pour coffee. You went to school to, you know, major in whatever. Marine biologist, you know, you have, psychology is a big one, sociology is another big one. But do those actually pay in the long run? The answer is, we're starting to see, is no. Demand isn't there. Ultimately, it's a function of supply and demand. The market does not demand those skills. We have to have an honest conversation about what we're doing in college. And it's great to learn about these things. You want to learn about the humanities, about social sciences, go ahead, but don't spend $1.50, $1.50 learning about them, you know? So that's the big issue.
0: Yeah, and Sam, what frustrates me is when people say, well, you know, but I got my degree. They owe me six figures. No, they don't. You should have maybe 4 years before you started that degree said, what do the jobs I can actually get with this degree actually pay? That's Sam Borgi. He's a finance analyst at Investors Observer. Sam, thanks very much. You're listening to the Lars Larson Show.

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10: Hey, welcome back to the Lars Larson Show. It's a pleasure to be with you, and I'm glad to get to your phone calls and emails at 866-HEY-LARS. You know, some of this stuff sounds so crazy that it sounds almost like the Babylon Bee was writing it. Imagine a state that is notorious, or I guess famous, for having a lot of snow in the wintertime, and they decide to spend $8 million in federal funds on electric buses, and they can't figure out whether or not they run in cold weather and in snowy times. Well, I thought we'd talk about it with Larry Behrens, who's Communications Director for Power of the Future. Larry, welcome back to the program.
11: Hey, Lars. So great to talk with you.
10: So what happened in this case? How in the world did they drop $8 million on five electric buses? I mean, hasn't this country already had a very bad record when it comes to success when electric buses are introduced almost anywhere in the country?
11: Yeah, they have, and that's why we're asking them to look into it. And I guess to answer the question, why did they not, drop $8 million or look at it before they did? I guess they thought, I can't open a Somali daycare, so I'll just throw $8 million at five buses. That's $1.6 million, just under, per bus. That's three times the cost of a diesel bus. And what happened was, first, the battery was recalled, so they could not literally store them inside because of the fire hazard. And then they found out that, well, that same battery cannot charge in temperatures that are less than 41 degrees, which, lo and behold, happens in Vermont. And so these buses are completely sidelined until they get a software update, which we're told would happen in the next 12 to 24 months. And it is a massive, massive waste of money. And it's all to virtue signal, right? This is not that there are products that are available to drive people around that do not require to be charged and can still work in under 41 degrees. But they had to have these and spend more of our money to do it. And lo and behold, I don't think they really care that the buses don't work, because the whole point was just to spend the money.
10: Yeah, and Larry, you mentioned the fire safety issue. I saw an amazing piece of video. I'm sure you've seen it as well. A fire captain being interviewed, I think, by a member of the legislature. I don't think it was the U.S. Congress. And he was being asked, so when you had a fire at that place that involved these big batteries, the lithium-ion batteries, why didn't you put it out? He said, our policy is not to put them out, because if you put them out with water, the conventional way to put out fires, you can end up with an explosion hazard. So our policy now is to let them burn. So the thing that's being adopted at very great expense to have these electric-powered buses, that if they ever catch fire, they're not only a hazard to life and safety, but the policy is to just let them burn until they burn out. So these buses in Vermont can't be put in a heated garage, because that's a fire danger. But if you leave them outside in the weather, then you can't charge them.
11: That's exactly it. And think about it. If one of these buses, heaven forbid, catches fire, here's your fireman's choice. Do I just let it burn and that's toxic smoke, or do I try to put it out and that's toxic water? That's the two choices you have when these things catch fire. And they do catch fire. And we all saw that, former Vice President Kamala Harris was very excited about introducing electric school buses. So let's go ahead and put our children on these as well. And that's another program that has thankfully had its budget cut, but is just a complete, I have to call it a grift.
10: Well, in fact, Larry, one of the things I did a couple of years ago, there was a local transit agency in my neck of the woods that wanted to buy some of these electric buses. And I asked them for all the numbers. And they said, well, why do you want those numbers? I said, I just want to do a comparison. And I happen to remember it. The bus cost twice as much, $1 million instead of about $500,000, at least in the case of those. I said, what's the expected lifespan of a diesel bus? And they said 16 years. I said, how about the electric bus? 12 years. You say, okay, yeah. So it's three quarters the length. I said, what about the fuel costs? Because people forget that electricity costs money. Well, they said, well, we save a lot, because diesel would cost us at that time $12,000 a year, and the electricity only costs us $9,000. I said, so you're saving $3,000 a year while you're spending an extra $500,000 on the bus? I mean, even ignoring the lifespan, you're talking about a payoff time of 125 years. Except the bus isn't going to last 125 years. It's only going to last a dozen years.
11: My favorite part of that story is when you start asking questions like, why the sudden need for information? Why do you suddenly need to know the truth? They don't want us putting together the 2 + 2, the fact that they're saying it equals 7 on these electric buses. And so, yeah, they're overspending our tax dollars for them. We are entitled to ask those questions, but it is all about what you know it's about, Lars. It is all about virtue signaling. They want to be there for the ribbon cutting. They want to be there to say, look how great we are. And then most of the public never again asks, are these things actually moving? Are these things actually getting charged, or are they just really nice centerpieces near the school district office or near the transit office? Or in the case of these buses in New Hampshire, are they really nice snow catchers in a storm?
10: That's what it sounds like. That's Larry Behrens, the communications director for Power of the Future. Let me grab one call quickly. Darcy, what's on your mind today?
12: Hi. I was calling about the immigration, the woman who was talking about it earlier.
10: Yep.
12: And my dad came here 66 years ago next month.
10: Did he come legally?
12: My dad came with a green card. They applied in 1957. He's Dutch Indonesian. And if you were not a refugee, you had to wait longer.
10: Yep.
12: They weren't refugee status. So
10: they do.
12: 1957,
10: because if they get refugee status, they get to be on the dole forever.
12: Yes. And they came here in 1960. They had recruited my grandpa from the Netherlands to help with some bridges in a town across the river from me. And, you know, it's really offensive. My dad will be 85 next month as well.
10: Yep.
12: Very Democrat. Very Democrat. But getting very, very distressed and tired of hearing people not even knowing immigration.
10: That's exactly it. Darcy, I appreciate the comments, and God bless your dad for doing it the legal way. You're listening to the Radio Northwest Network and the Lars Larson Show.
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5: Man, I love this place. I've been surfing here since I was a kid. Now, seeing my grandson out on the water, it means everything to me. Watching him and taking in the blue waves, the sea breeze, the blurry horizon.
6: An agreement between Israel and Hezbollah. I'm Lisa Lacera, Fox News. It's coming after heavy fighting last night as the U.S.-Iran Memorandum of Understanding hangs in the balance.
7: Last night, 4 Israeli soldiers were killed when Hezbollah attacked their tank in southern Lebanon. The IDF called it a violation of the ceasefire. Israel then launched retaliatory strikes against dozens of targets. The U.S.-Iran Memorandum of Understanding states Lebanon is covered by the ceasefire. One day after Iran's supreme leader accused Trump of signing the memorandum out of desperation, Trump responded, quote, "We didn't meet out of desperation. Iran did. They are finished."
6: Fox's Lucas Tomlinson at the White House. President Trump says the Strait of Hormuz is open and oil tankers are moving through. Italy's foreign minister canceled a planned trip to the U.S. after that country's prime minister claims President Trump lied about her taking a picture with him.
8: Italian Prime Minister Giorgia Meloni says President Trump lied about her on Italian television, describing a conversation during this week's G7 summit. The Italian broadcaster La Sette reports he told him in a phone interview, "She's probably happy I talked to her. I didn't have to talk to her. She begged me to take a picture with her. She wanted a picture with me so badly. I wouldn't have taken it, but I felt sorry for her." The channel hasn't released the original audio of the president's interview, just a dubbed version in Italian. Prime Minister Meloni says Donald Trump's statements are completely made up, and neither I nor Italy ever beg.
6: Fox's Chris Foster. Heading into Tuesday's South Carolina primary, President Trump now says either candidate, not just Lieutenant Governor Pamela Yvette, would be a good pick. State Attorney General Alan Wilson said on social media he was happy to have the president's endorsement. The new Air Force One unveiled by President Trump at Joint Base Andrews. The new aircraft, a jumbo jet formerly owned by Qatar, is painted navy blue on the underside with a thin red stripe above it. Democrats have expressed concerns over the acceptance of the jet due to national security concerns. 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
12: No, thank you.
6: A former Florida congressman will remain detained after a jury found him guilty of lobbying for Venezuela's government while Nicolas Maduro was in power.
10: Former Miami Congressman David Rivera was ordered to remain in custody pending sentencing. Judge Melissa Damian said things have changed now that a jury found him guilty, and his remaining assets with a potentially lengthy prison sentence ahead of him make him a flight risk. His attorneys argued his ties to the community mean he would not leave the country. A federal jury convicted Rivera and his business associate Esther Neufer of laundering millions of dollars they got from the Venezuelan government to lobby for Maduro's government, and that they failed to register as foreign agents when doing so. Prosecutors say Rivera used the money for his congressional campaign. At sentencing next month, the DOJ says he could face a sentence of up to 60 years. Jessica Rosenthal, Fox News.
6: A new report finds a Christian summer camp in Texas where dozens were killed last year did not have evacuation plans and proper counselor training.
13: The Texas legislature's 115-page report says if Camp Mystic had the proper evacuation plans and state law required counselor training, there would have been time to get campers to safety when a flash flood hit in the middle of the night last July. 28 people, including 25 girls, two 18-year-old counselors, and the camp's owner, Dick Eastland, were all swept to their deaths. The report found that at the time of the flooding, there were at least 39 adults at the camp who could have been tasked to help with evacuations had they been trained. It says if evacuations had started when a flash flood warning was issued just after 1 a.m., there was time to get them all to higher and safer ground. Tanya J. Powers, Fox News.
6: A labor union behind a controversial tax on California billionaires has scaled back its proposal just a day after the measure qualified to be on the November ballot. The proposal from a health care union would now call for a 2% tax rather than 5% on any person whose net worth is over $1 billion. I'm Lee Silicera. This is Fox News.
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0: Welcome back to the Lars Larson Show. It's a pleasure to be with you on a Thursday. It's also a pleasure to welcome back to the program the managing editor of Willamette Week, and that's Aaron Mesh. You can find what's written at Willamette Week at WWeek.com. 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
26: Good to be here.
0: What is going on when Portland's Housing Authority sounds like a gigantic financial train wreck that is not delivering the housing that, at least in theory, it's supposed to deliver, and yet it's handing out gigantic raises to people who work for a public agency?
26: Yeah, the one thing that's extremely clear, and what is all, quite frankly, a muddy and opaque financial situation for Home Forward, is that the executives are coming out of it quite well. So Sophie Peel has spent much of the last 6 weeks digging into the finances and the conditions at Home Forward's affordable housing portfolio.
0: Yeah.
26: The housing agency for the city, which is a really strange governmental nonprofit that We describe it in the story as neither fish nor fowl. It's one of those very strange public-private partnership nonprofits. At any rate, mostly using federal money. And it has a portfolio of 7,000 low-income units, most of which, as I'm sure your listeners understand, are subsidized by housing vouchers from the federal government, and the people who live in them pay a little bit, but not most of the rent.
0: Yep.
26: And despite all of that, and despite the fact that there's a pretty steady stream of Uncle Sugar's dollars flowing in here, right?
0: Yep.
26: There is still an inability by Home Forward to pay off its loans on many of these buildings. So remember that when you're building affordable housing, just like when you're building any kind of major housing project, almost certainly a bank or some other fiduciary lender is going to give you some of the money up front and then expect you to pay it back over time, whether that's through bonding mechanisms or just like straight up bank loans. So Home Forward is carrying an enormous amount of debt on its buildings. That's not uncommon, and it's not bad practice. The problem is that it's not collecting enough money in its buildings from the federal government or its tenants to pay back those loans in a timely fashion, and it's having to move money around from building to building to make payments.
0: That sounds like it's fraudulent. I mean, if you say, well, we have these loans and we owe the money, well, we'll just shuffle some money around and keep everybody happy. If you've got 7,000 of so-called affordable housing units, you're getting money from both the state and federal government, you have 1,000 units empty, and it's taking you over 6 months to fill the average one, and your units, it turns out, are renting even subsidized at about the same cost as private sector units. It sounds like the whole thing is a giant financial mess that doesn't make any sense. And then you throw in on top of it, when John Charles from Cascade Policy points out the average affordable housing unit is built at $800,000, where the private sector builds them for about half as much as that. It sounds like affordable immediately means unaffordable.
26: John is correct, and you may recall that Nigel Jaquist was writing about the high cost per square foot of affordable housing a decade ago. It continues to be a major problem, and the question of why Home Forward is so underwater on so many of its buildings is a complicated one, and one that I think Sophie has done the Lord's work in trying to dig out, just given how opaque its finances are. But it is not good, as you pointed out, that it takes them 6 months to fill a unit that adds up to 10% of their, or sometimes 14% in the last year of their units are sitting empty. Because every
0: it also belies the argument that we're in a housing crisis, doesn't it? If you say we're in a housing crisis, we're short of housing. Really, you've got 1,000 empty units that are subsidized. Where's the crisis?
26: Well, the crisis is evident to you on the streets, right? Like, there's obviously a lot of people who are visibly suffering and behaving poorly. The question, of course, which is a large debate, is like whether or not that thing that you're seeing on the streets, is it a housing stock problem? Is it a drug addiction problem?
0: Drugs
26: is it
0: and
26: a
0: mental.
26: Governmental mismanagement problem?
0: I think
26: what
0: it's
26: exactly
0: drugs and mental.
26: Is it?
0: Aaron,
26: like, what is driving it?
0: Well, drugs and mental illness. And I've been saying that for a couple of decades. And people say, no, it's because apartment rents are too expensive. And I said, really? You've walked by the guy who's shooting meth or smoking meth on the street, living in a tent, and you say, why, if apartments were just a couple of $100 cheaper, that guy would be living in a nice apartment. You say, what part of his circumstances makes you believe that?
26: No, I understand what you're saying, and that may, in fact, be a factor in some of Home Forward's struggles, is that if they are, in fact, struggling to find tenants to occupy these buildings, some of that may simply be that, like, the people who they are marketing to are not in any condition to pay any rent, right? So, like, there are a lot of different factors here, all of which do not speak well to local prudence.
0: And by the way, let's talk about the raises. The fact that anybody in a pseudo-government agency like Home Forward, as you said, it's neither feast nor fowl. It's somewhere in the middle. It's an amalgam. You've got the CEO making $342,000 a year, big jump, 59% raise.
1: The chief financial officer is making a 59% raise. You got the chief operating officer with a 68% raise. All these people are getting raises, and they're doing, by any account, a terrible job of managing the operation, aren't they?
26: Yeah, in some ways, I think this is the most shocking part of the story, is that many of the problems that Home Forward is encountering are unique to them, but many of them are also potentially like problems that housing authorities are having across the country.
1: Right.
26: And yet, even granting that, none of them would suggest that the people in charge have earned themselves big paydays or big performance raises. So when you see a number like $342,000 a year, and that number started only 4 years ago at $215,000 a year, you have to ask the question of, like, what exactly did you do that was so impressive that that your salary should jump by a third and far outstrip that of many business owners in this city?
1: And by the way, I would suggest the reason they're not able to pay off their loans is because they say, look, we're sitting here with we got people, half the population is 7,000 living in our units, isn't paying the rent on time. And we've got 1,000 empty units. And when somebody says, boss, we need to raise the rents to get more money so we can pay our loans back, and the boss says, we're not renting stuff now at the rents we're offering. If we raise the rents, we're going to rent even fewer units. I think they're avoiding that, and they don't seem to care because they know the rest of us are going to end up picking up the tab. That's Aaron Mesh, managing editor at Willamette Week. You can find the story at WWeek.com, and you're listening to the Lars Larson Show on Consumer.

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0: Welcome back to the Lars Larson Show. It's a pleasure to be with you. It is great that after a long absence, we have Ryan Walters back with us. Ryan, so glad to have you back. Former Oklahoma State School Superintendent, CEO of the Teacher Freedom Alliance. How are you?
11: Hey, Lars. Great talking to you again. Yes, sir. We've been working hard to destroy these teachers' unions across the country. So great. Always great to be on with you.
0: Well, and it should be easy because after the Janus decision, you just tell the teachers you don't have to be in this crazy group anymore. I would think that a lot of teachers would embrace that quickly. Are they?
11: Yeah, well, they are when you fight through all the union lies about it. I mean, Lars, you're exactly right. We got the Janus decision that says you don't have to join a teachers' union. But guess what? The teachers' unions go out and tell teachers, well, first of all, you do if you want your benefits, you want your retirement, you want to keep your job. And we're going, no, literally, that's what the decision says. You don't have to get those things. And the other thing the union's done that is, I'll give them credit, you know, I mean, they have worked inside states to create environments that make it difficult for teachers to leave, like teacher certification. To keep teacher certification in all 50 states, you have to take trainings and personal development courses, things like that. Guess who's the only people who offer them in most states? Your teachers' union. So even if you leave, you got to go back and pay the union to keep your certification. Well, we've launched that in all 50 states where now actually there's another game in town and we're actually have conservative values and don't want to train your kids to be little Marxists. So right now we are growing very, very quickly across the country.
0: Well, let me ask you something. Is there a way to go in and substitute for those union-provided indoctrinations of teachers, so they go off and indoctrinate the students? Is there a way to say we'd like to be an alternate provider of certification? Because, you know, I can think of models in other businesses where private sector replacements could be made and say, why are you letting the unions control this? They have a political dog in the fight. We'll do certification, too. Any way to do that?
11: Yeah, no, and that's absolutely what we're doing. We provide all the courses in order for teachers to keep their certifications. The tricky thing is higher education and teacher licensing. It's a complete racket. The Trump administration's been taking this head on. You know, in Oklahoma, we did something where we said, you know what, you don't have to go through a college of education. You know what, if you actually have real-world experience and you got a job in somewhere else, you're probably actually better trained to come in and teach math if you've worked in any kind of accounting or any kind of business of background or anything like that. So states are starting to come around. Arizona's done something similar, Florida. But we've got to continue to destroy the educational establishment by creating these ways to go, no, no, no, you don't have to go being indoctrinated by a college of education. No, you don't have to go to the teachers union. Actually, if you're a high quality individual that knows your content and wants to help the kids, we want you in the classroom.
0: You know, it's funny, Ryan, because I've talked to a former shop teacher of mine. I loved shop, and I wish every school had it. And, you know, and I've said, why don't you have shop anymore? Well, it's tough to find a teacher who can teach it. I said, get a retired contractor. Get somebody who actually has run a skills saw and knows how to build things and have them go out and do it. And if you want them to take a, you know, a 9-week course at the community college on the ways you go about, you know, I don't know, doing all the paperwork or whatever. But I would think a retired, you know, contractor would be a better teacher of that. And I do remember years ago, there was a doctor, a medical doctor, he was an emergency room doc. He was a Democrat, but he became governor, and he used to complain. He said, you know, I couldn't teach a class in basic biology in our local high school, even though I'm a medical doctor. That kind of, you're ignoring all that talent that could be in the schools.
11: Yeah, well, we worked on this in Arizona. You know, they had former astronauts come forward and go, we couldn't teach a science class. Think about the absurdity of that, you know. And so, yeah, and I will tell you this, when you look around the country, some of the best educational institutions out there are the technical schools, your career techs, your vocational schools, because you know what they do? Guess who teaches the electrical course? An electrician. You know, and so guess what? It's amazing because, number one, they know what they're doing, but number two, they're passionate about what they do. They bring real-world experience. They love the jobs they've worked in, and they inspire young people from all over the country to get involved. The biggest issue with those schools is, guess what? The teachers union doesn't make money off of them. Higher ed doesn't make money off of them. So those continue to be institutions that are not promoted in the way that these other institutions are. But I will say President Trump's done a great job of highlighting those, saying, listen, we need more of this and less of K-12 higher ed gobbledygook that doesn't even end in any kind of profession.
0: By the way, Ryan, you know, you made me remember a couple of things. There's a medical school, and I remember reading, they said, and I don't think they're unusual, they tell their doctors who teach at the medical school, which is also a hospital, a university hospital, they said, you have to maintain a clinical practice at least quarter time. And they said, why? Why do we have to do this? Because you can't teach it if you don't actually do it. And I remember there was a guy at, I think, American University in D.C. way back when who taught criminal justice. You know what he did halftime? He was a cop. But he also had the academic credentials. And so he said, When I talk about the Miranda rights, I actually give them to people. I actually put handcuffs on people. I deal with this problem in a real way. It's not just theoretical. I would think any university would strengthen their offering if they actually said, to teach this, you have to show us you know how to do it.
11: Are you ready for this, Lars? I did ding every college of education in the state of Oklahoma because none of them met their requirement of people who actually teach teachers should spend time in a K-12 classroom. None of them met their hours. And I go, guys, this isn't a big ask, but you know what? If you're teaching a kid or you're teaching a teacher how to teach a kid, we actually would have want you to actually taught a kid at some point in your life. And they just all scoffed at that. And it just shows you that mentality of, no, no, no, we're academia. We don't need any real world experience. We don't need to be actually have ever done the thing. We're just going to philosophize about it. And that's where you see this get so off track because, of course, you've got the radical left wing indoctrination. But, Lars, things like when they stop teaching reading correctly, they stop teaching phonics in reading. You're telling me that if you actually had people who had taught kids how to read, they would go up into a college and then say, ah, forget everything that's worked for the last, you know, decades and decades and decades. We're just going to do this completely differently, not based on any kind of real-world experience. But that's what you've got so many times in higher ed.
0: That is Ryan Walters, CEO of the Teacher Freedom Alliance.

0: Hey, Dad, how do airplanes fly? What's in this box? Is this tree good for climbing? How are babies made? What does this thing do?
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2: In the KOZI newsroom, I'm Nick Scott. A sold-out Stars and Stripes auction tomorrow to raise money for the annual Manson Bay Independence Day fireworks show.
3: This is our 47th year.
2: Mary Lynn Thompson, the executive director at the Manson Chamber of Commerce, says that the auction at Cider Press in Manson allows the chamber and its supporting businesses and organizations to make the fireworks a reality.
3: It's just a really cool community event, and I'm so encouraged after seeing the support from the community on this one. People really do love the old-fashioned fireworks, and they're going to be the only ones this year in Lake Chelan area. Our friends down at the Chelan Chamber are putting on the first-ever drone show. So really, anybody coming to Lake Chelan this 4th of July is going to get two great events in two nights in a row. It's really kind of a cool win-win for everybody.
2: And it's a celebration of the country's 250th Independence Birthday. Parking on the 4th will be available at Leffler Field. And you're invited to attend Pangborn's Festival of Flight tomorrow from 9 to 2 at Pangborn Memorial Airport in East Wenatchee. 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I'm Nick Scott, KOZI News.
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3: Welcome back to the program. It's a pleasure to be with you on a Monday. Always glad to take your calls on the Radio Northwest Network. They continue to push forward with what has now become an insanely priced, almost $18 billion interstate bridge replacement. So I'm looking for alternatives, and I think there are some good ones. And Bob Ortblad, who is a master's in civil engineering, knows of one of them very well, and he's been advocating for it. Bob, welcome back to the program.
4: Well, thank you for having me.
3: Instead of building a bridge, they could actually do what's called an immersed tunnel. Would you mind telling my audience what an immersed tunnel is and why we should believe we could do it because it's being done just a few hundred miles from here?
4: Well, it's kind of like a floating bridge that's sunken. Basically, instead of a large square pontoons, instead of driving over the top of them, you drive through them, and they're supported. The river is fairly shallow at the Columbia River there. It's only 27 feet deep.
3: Yep.
4: So it makes a lot of sense to just drop these things in. They're supported by buoyancy. The tunnelers, the bridge they're designing require very expensive 250-foot long shafts. 100 of these things are going to cost hundreds of millions to put in. This thing's basically buoyancy is free. And immersed tunnel is... The one in Vancouver is basically almost probably that this ours would be about half as large because it would be shallower, shorter, and they're doing it for about $3 billion. Now they've had an immersed tunnel in Vancouver since 1958. Now they're replacing it. It goes underneath the Fraser River, and it's actually deeper, longer, and it's being designed by an international firm. Unfortunately, the IBR. Literally 5 years ago, did what I consider a fraudulent report in evaluating an immersed tunnel and has basically ignored it since then. I mean, I've posted many, many reasons why it's viable. They exaggerated the excavation by over 100%, doubled it. They claimed you needed a graving yard, a special graving yard to be built, and that was fraudulent. I mean, their consultants basically had the mandate to push forward a 20-year-old design that was developed in the Columbia River crossing. It was a bad design to begin with. It's very, very steep, curved, dangerous, and immersed tunnel just makes so much more sense. It's just, it's probably the current estimate just for the tunnel, or not, no, it's just for the bridge,
3: yep.
4: And the approach is about $6 billion. The one in Canada they're doing, which is again almost half as big, is only $3 billion. So just do the math on that. Plus the environmental impacts are incredibly better. I mean these massive, almost a football field wide, 270 feet wide approaches are just going to devastate both Hayden Island and Downtown Vancouver.
3: Well, not only that, Bob, but if they build the bridge under the current proposal for the interstate bridge, 54% of the road surface is given to pedestrians, bicycles, trains, and buses, and only 46% is going to cars and trucks, and yet cars and trucks are the big jam-up problem every day, aren't they?
4: Well, I mean, the bicycle ramps are absolutely ridiculous. I mean, climbing 90 feet in a bicycle ramp or walking up is total insanity. Even the mass transit, originally called the light rail, I mean, they lied about the numbers and they got caught in that. And now they're so minimal. There's the economics that it makes no sense at all. It's it's literally insanity.
3: Well, it is. And so what would it take to get them to shift course at this point, given that they have this place in British Columbia? They could say,

0: So it's not a big issue. I mean, it's actually much more advantage. And the other thing about one of the big advantages of the tunnel, you can actually put it upstream parallel to the existing bridge and preserve the existing bridge. The existing bridge has six lanes. A new tunnel could have another six or another eight. So you're adding lanes where the existing the IVR is really not any lanes. They're replacing sort of three through lanes with then a bus on shoulder lane. So you're adding much more lanes with the tunnel. Plus you're getting better earthquake resilience. They keep selling this thing on the seismic resilience. A tunnel is way more resilient than their bridge. Their bridge is going to be sitting literally on 250-foot drill shafts plus another 100-foot pier. So you're like 350 feet with
1: in the air or above solid ground. And by the way, Bob, is it even physically possible to drill those 250-foot shafts for the pilings for this bridge? Is that still a question mark?
0: I'm sure it's possible. It's just how much money you want to spend. Look at the Abernathy Bridge. It's gone wildly over, and most of it, I think, is due to the drilled shafts they're doing. And they only had about 28 of them. We're talking over 100 just in the river. And they're out. There was only six of them in the Abernathy Bridge, only six of them in the water. That is probably the most expensive part of this bridge, is drilling these shafts down 200 feet. And there's boulders there they might hit. There's no question. Actually, they spent literally millions of dollars already trying to locate whether they're going to hit boulders or not. Normally, on a drilled shaft contract, they usually go over 100%. Basically, they get a bid item, they get a big bid on it, but they always hit rocks and so forth. They get a change order.
1: And you know how much contractors love change orders. That means more money. It means more profit. That is Bob Ortblad, Masters in Civil Engineering. He says a tunnel is the right way to go and not nearly as expensive as the IBR at almost $18 billion.

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7: Welcome back to the program. It's a pleasure to be with you on a Wednesday night. 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If you happen to be a naysayer, we have always put naysayers to the head of the list. Even the naysayers who call, say, once a week, and they're trying to get a point across. I get the point. But here's my question. Would you rather have a show that actually entertains people who disagree with me? I would rather have that kind of show. I'd like to know what's going on. Last night, State of the Union address, I thought a fine performance by President Trump, made a lot of important points. The Democrats decided to be difficult and suggested somehow Donald Trump is dividing America by them not showing up to listen to his speech. Well, guess what? The SAVE Act is one of the key things that the president has been appealing for And what that is to save American elections. We are very much at risk of losing our American elections. And how? Because we have an election system in which they're not insisting that you have to be a citizen to vote. They're not insisting that people have to show picture ID to vote. They're not insisting that the ballots have to be in by election day or they don't get counted. That's what the SAVE Act is all about. It is a law that would be a game changer for American elections. It has passed the House of Representatives twice. It should pass the Senate. Well, guess what? Big news came from Senate Majority Leader John Thune. Now, some of us have been very disappointed in Majority Leader Thune. He confirmed this morning that he will indeed bring the SAVE Act to the floor of the Senate. The move comes as President Trump continues to pivot the country toward common sense policies. Now, I'm quoting from the Gateway Pundit tonight because I found to be trustworthy. During an interview, Thune was confronted with the undeniable reality. President Trump's State of the Union demand was clear. All voters must show voter ID. I mean, like New York now requires no voter ID to vote, but they do require picture ID to be able to shovel snow and collect a paycheck. The polling on the data is absolutely stunning. The Democrat Party, even members of the Democrat Party, even people who are racial minorities in America, they believe in voter ID and picture ID. On that note, I want to turn to Chad Wolf. It's great to welcome Mr. Wolf to the program again. Former acting secretary of DHS under Donald Trump, current vice chair of American Global Strategies and chairman of Homeland Security of AFPI. Mr. Wolf, welcome back.
8: Hey, thank you for having me. Good to be here.
7: Hey, are we in another space race and are we falling behind in the race to get back to the moon?
8: Well, I think the answer to both of those is yes. You know, it's interesting. I don't know that a lot of attention has been paid to this, but as you indicated, there is a space race, mainly between the United States and China. And space is important for a lot of different reasons, which President Trump in his first term with Space Force certainly recognized. But, you know, the United States, we need to get serious about it, because if China is not only first to the lunar surface again, but you know, they're not going to have the right intentions. They're not going to play well with others. And the security, the national security of our country really is at stake here. So the United States, you know, we need to sort of get our act together here a little bit, make sure that we have durable solutions. It's not enough just to get there one time, which will be great, but to make sure that we have a sustained presence there. And so how do you do that? You got to look at the current space program, NASA, the SLS, and others, and I feel that we're falling behind in that race.
7: I think you're right. Now, when you say we have to have a durable solution to this, does NASA fit the bill? Because my impression has been the private sector. I don't agree with a lot of things that Elon Musk has done and a lot of things he's pursuing. You know, post-humanism and all that. But I do agree that his space launch system seemed to work pretty well, and the private sector seems to be capable of doing what NASA can't do unless you give them a giant mountain of money.
8: Yeah, I think that's right. And I think SpaceX, you know, with Elon Musk at the helm, has shown just that and has made remarkable progress in, you know, just a handful of years, which took NASA, well, NASA is incapable of doing what SpaceX has done with the reusable rockets and the like. And I think that's certainly what the Chinese are exploring now. And so when I look at the current space program and the SLS program, it doesn't have that same innovation. You know, it's sort of the stale old Lockheed Martin kind of approach of space travel. And I think we need to involve the privates a lot more and really look to innovate, to have that durable solution, to have cost effectiveness, to have the right payload systems to get back to that lunar surface, which is just incredibly important now. When we think about satellites in space, you talk about GPS, you talk about all of that. If you own space and then you own, you know, everything that is below it and above it. And again, our national security, I think, is largely dependent on who controls space. And again, I think it's primarily why President Trump put together Space Force because he understood that.
7: And in fact, that SLS you mentioned, they've spent $64 billion on that, and it costs $4.2 billion per launch.
8: Yeah.
7: I wonder how many SpaceX launches we could get for $4 billion. I'm guessing
8: a
7: lot.
8: I mean, I think that's it. It's you know, the cost, and to say, you know, after Artemis 3, which they've still got problems with Artemis 2 now, will NASA go in a different direction, or will they just keep their heads down and say, look, this is what we've always done, we're going to do it this way? Or are they going to look for some other innovative solutions and a different path forward? And I think it's not just enough to say we want to do space exploration for science and things like that. Yeah. Now we're talking about, again, the national security of the country at stake.
7: And I agree with you. I think China gets the high ground. China's going to keep the high ground at our expense, and I think that'll be intentional. Mr. Wolf, thanks so much for the time.
8: Okay, thank you. Appreciate it.
7: That is Chad Wolf, the former acting Secretary of Homeland Security under Donald Trump in his first term. You're listening to The Lars Larson Show.

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0: 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And tell them Lars sent you.
2: Man, I love this place. I've been surfing here since I was a kid. Now, seeing my grandson out on the water, it means everything to me. Watching him and taking in the blue waves, the sea breeze.
3: The deal hangs in the balance. I'm Lisa Lacera, Fox News. After heavy fire between Israel and Hezbollah, talks between the U.S. and Iran are on hold.
4: Israel says it fired upon 80 Hezbollah targets in Lebanon. It came after Hezbollah, the Iranian-backed group, killed four Israeli soldiers earlier on in the day. And Lebanon says that as many as 47 people killed in these latest Israeli airstrikes that we saw earlier today. Vice President J.D. Vance was supposed to be in Switzerland for the first of 60 days of talks to secure a permanent deal. Iran says that its delegation delayed the departure because of the exchange of fire between Hezbollah and the IDF.
3: Fox's Alex Hogan in Tel Aviv. A new AP North poll finds President Trump's approval rating on Iran stands at 34%. Even as a deal to begin negotiations materialized, the poll was conducted June 11th through 17th, just after the president backed off threats to escalate the conflict. His overall approval rating stands at 37%. A federal judge will allow some challenges to President Trump's executive order targeting mail-in voting from Democratic-led states and